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1: More information about the woman killed by a stranger who was carrying two knives in New York's Times Square yesterday afternoon.
2: The woman stabbed to death during the Monday incident was 32-year-old Erin Piacenti. She was wounded in the abdomen, according to police, by Pamela Cisneros, who was carrying a pair of knives when she attacked Piacenti, a recently married Bank of America vice president who died at a hospital. Bank of America, in a statement, called Piacenti a valued teammate who will be greatly missed. A 68-year-old man was also stabbed by Cisneros before she was tracked down by police, tasered, and then fatally shot. The wounded man is reportedly listed as stable. Police say Cisneros had a documented mental health history. Gernal Scott, Fox News.
1: A federal judge has paused a lawsuit by the states of Florida and Texas to severely limit access to the abortion pill mifepristone nationwide while the FDA completes a review of the drug's safety. There were fewer job openings than expected in midsummer.
3: Job openings rose slightly to 7.27 million on the last business day of July. The number was fewer than expected. Hires and total separations from jobs both were little changed at 5.1 million. The Bureau of Labor Statistics says job openings increased for durable goods manufacturing. That's for making expensive things designed to last for years, though hires decreased in professional and business services. The number of job openings for June was revised down to 7.18 million.
1: Fox's Ginny Cassola. The House has voted to censure North Carolina Republican Congressman Chuck Edwards after House Ethics Committee investigation found he engaged in persistent, unprofessional, and inappropriate conduct toward two young female staffers in his office. A censure registers the House's deep disapproval of a lawmaker's conduct. I'm Lee Silasera. This is Fox News.
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16: Hello, America. 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Our number, 877-381-3811, 1-877-381-3811. Wait, what happened? Okay. All good. Give me a second. You know, I get tired of telling people, and so I shouldn't, when something's not working. Printer's not working, so I'm bouncing between stuff. Our man Josh in here to help me out. It's supposed to be working. I seem to get a lemon all the time. You know, printers are so inexpensive now, aren't they, Mr. Producer? You can get it. What's that? They work when they want to. It's the weirdest damn thing, but you know, you can get a printer for $59.95 or stuff like that. I try to get a decent printer, not the best, because I really don't need it. But maybe I do. Maybe that's something I need to do. I don't know. Because it happens, you know, way too often as far as I'm concerned. Brandon Gill is a representative from Texas. He's a young guy. He's like 32 in his first term, maybe his second, but hasn't been there very long. And you can tell by his motivation, by the way, he really is a hard charger and a good guy. Now, I don't know him, but he's at a hearing on confronting birth tourism in the U.S. today. And, of course, the Supreme Court, by a 6-3 vote, I guess you could argue 5-4, but it was a 6-3 vote, really took just horrendous steps to undermine our nation for the rest of time, as long as we're a nation. There is literally nothing that supports birthright citizenship. They made it out of whole cloth. Nobody has spent more time on that than I with you, and so we won't relitigate that, at least not right now. But it has consequences, and this birth tourism is part of it. And these regimes, China, Russia, others, are making maximum use of this. They're creating, in effect, spies. Or they're creating people like this guy Puker. But from a Turkish perspective, that is a Turkish government perspective, because his parents came here, his mother gave birth to him here in the United States. They brought him right back to Turkey where he was indoctrinated, and he came back to the United States, which he was free to do because he's a citizen. There's no way to deport him. And so China's doing this times hundreds of thousands. Russia's doing it too. Cut four, go.
5: American citizenship is the glue which binds our republic together. Being a citizen of the United States of America represents full legal membership in the great American experiment. But the concept of birthright citizenship is being exploited by foreign nationals, including those from adversarial nations like the People's Republic of China and Russia. Decades ago, even Democrat leaders such as Harry Reid believed that the children of illegal aliens and temporary visitors should not be granted automatic citizenship. Since then, the view of the Democrat Party has radically changed. Now, through misguided policies and exploitation of our immigration laws, through fraud and other criminal activity, our country has become a hub of birth tourism. Thousands of foreigners traveled all parts of the country, to the Commonwealth of the Northern Mariana Islands, to El Paso, to Miami, for the sole purpose of giving birth in the United States to obtain U.S. citizenship for their child. There are few reliable statistics available on the annual numbers of birth tourists, but the little we do know is incredibly alarming. The Center for Immigration Studies estimated in 2020 that the annual number of birth tourists could be as high as 20,000 to 26,000 a year.
16: Cut five, go.
5: The abuse of our laws and our Constitution does not benefit the American people. There are serious risks and consequences to birth tourism. Between 750,000 to 1.5 million Chinese nationals living outside the U.S. may have acquired American citizenship simply by being born here. These are children who may have no connection or allegiance to the United States of America and who have been raised under the control of the Chinese Communist Party. When they grow up, like any other citizen, they'll be eligible for government service, election to public office, voting in American elections, social service benefits, and the ability to extend immigration benefits and a path to citizenship to their parents, spouses, and other family members. Birth tourism has created a for-profit industry that abuses our nation's immigration laws. The birth tourism industry consists of a complex underground network of fraud involving visa manipulation, maternity hotels, and sometimes unpaid medical bills, which place burdens on American taxpayers. Thankfully, Republicans and the Trump administration are working to expose and address the birth tourism problem through proposed legislation and executive action.
16: Mm-hmm. I want you to hear from Marcus Coleman, the father of a little girl who was disabled in an accident from a truck driver, who was an illegal immigrant, couldn't read English, by the way. As we talk about birth tourism and so forth,

0: You guys have no pathway to anything. You guys want to sit there and talk about the pathway to citizenship? There is a pathway. It's not jump the fence and apply. That's not the way it goes. There's a process to get it done. You don't just do that. I can't just go over there and go sit down inside one of those seats and become a Democrat. Oh, you know what? I probably could. I honestly probably could. So I'm not even going to say that. But I can't go inside a hospital and become a doctor just because I want to and go put on a coat and come to work. It's getting ridiculous the way things are going now. It honestly is. It makes no sense at all. Sanctuary cities allow so much to be done that it's almost like the parents not there to take care of the household. And everybody's running around and doing what they want to do. And it sucks. It honestly does. You guys sit there and you guys talk about ICE invading cities and doing this and doing that. I agree with Mr. Jordan, that if the state sat there and told them come pick up the person, it would take one or two people to go do it. Instead, they got to send an army out there because now they have to look for them. And then since it's a sanctuary state, you got people sitting there abusing the ICE officers that are out there. I have a whole statement right here that I was going to read to you guys, but just listening to you guys, none of this is relevant anymore because you guys just changed so much. It makes no sense at all. My daughter doesn't deserve this. She didn't ask for any of this. The people that jumped the fence did, though. They knew exactly what they were doing. They still chose to move forward in that direction. And every day something's happening to somebody. And it is your guys' fault. I hold each and every one of you responsible for it. And I always will.
1: There's a truck accident with the illegal alien driver. His daughter was horribly disabled. You could hear her slightly in the background there. Terrible. We'll be right back.
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0: Well, it's a pleasure to have on the program for the first time Stacey Garrity, who's running for governor of Pennsylvania against Josh Shapiro. How are you, Ms. Garrity?
1: Hi, Mark. I'm fantastic. Thanks for having me.
0: It's my pleasure. So tell the whole country who you are. Give us a little bit of a background.
1: Absolutely. So I am currently the Pennsylvania State Treasurer, which means I'm the fiscal watchdog for over $180 billion. But this is my first time in public office. So not my first time in public service. So I spent 30 years in the Army Reserve, three deployments, all to the Middle East. So Operation Desert Storm, Operation Iraqi Freedom, Operation Enduring Freedom. Hit my mandatory retirement date in 2016, or I would have never run for office because serving was and is the honor of my lifetime. And then at the same time, spent three decades in manufacturing, working my way up to become one of two female vice presidents, working at the largest tungsten smelter in the Western world. Yes.
0: That's quite a background, and it should be very alluring to people in Pennsylvania looking for a governor that has some experiences that are relevant to them and relevant to Pennsylvania. I know who Josh Shapiro is. I know he comes out of Abington Township because I came out of Montgomery County Township. County. And how he kind of worked his way up in a very fortuitous way. Let's put it that way. Now, he's running for governor. They seem to think that he's a shoo-in, but he's not a shoo-in, is he? He's got a lot of weaknesses, doesn't he?
1: Oh, he does. I mean, he's absolutely more interested in Pennsylvania Avenue than helping Pennsylvania families. And how interesting. I didn't know you were from Monco.
0: Yep. Elkins Park, Cheltenham Township.
1: Yes, yes. I've been to Monco many, many, many times. But yes, he does have a lot of weaknesses. I mean, he's really never had a serious opponent. He hasn't had a negative ad run against him in over a decade. And because of that, people don't know what he really stands for. They think he's a moderate. He's anything but. He believes in things like biological boys competing against our girls in sports. He believes he sued. One of his lawsuits against the Trump administration is for gender affirming care, although I think we should call it gender denying care, for little kids that are so young they don't even know what they want to eat, using our taxpayer dollars. And that's just one of, I think he's over 26 lawsuits at the moment. I mean, he seems to sue the administration every day, so it's hard to keep up. And then, of course, huge affordability issues in our great Commonwealth. And in fact, in the U.S. News and World Report rankings that came out two or three weeks ago, we rank 47th out of 50 economically.
0: Really?
1: I mean, yeah, we do. We were 38th, which made my head explode. And it dropped to 47th, which to me was shocking. And, our infrastructure is a C-. Education, we're 35th in results, but top 10 in spending. And then, of course, I always like to talk about this one because I am the state treasurer, that we spend $5 billion more a year than what we bring in.
0: Unbelievable. So, you know what's upsetting? Pennsylvania, in the past, has been a strong economic state because you've got a diversity of industries there and services there, diverse population, you know, the southeastern part versus the Pittsburgh part and so forth and so on. You have to really try through your policies to drag the Commonwealth of Pennsylvania down to number 47th. Now, are you going to have enough money, enough support to really be able to expose this guy? Because it's very, very important. Are you getting the kind of support that you deserve and need?
1: No, we need a lot more support, to be honest. And the issue is that people are afraid in Pennsylvania to support the campaign because he's, you know, quite vindictive. And so I'm running into a lot of that. But you know what? We have every intention of getting enough money to get the message out that it doesn't have to be this way. I mean, talk about affordability. Inflation in Pennsylvania and runs 25% higher than the national average. And we are the fifth highest tax burden in the nation. What that means, if you compare us to Florida, so a family making $70,000 pays $2,000 to $5,000 more every year in taxes than that same family making $70,000 in Florida. Mm. And Pennsylvanians can't afford it.
0: Boy, that's a huge change over 20 years ago or so. That's crazy. So he's a big lib.
1: Yes, he is a big lib. I mean, you hit the nail on the head when you said bad policy. And because we have bad policy, I mean, we haven't had any major new power generation projects since we've had a Republican governor. So that's, you know, 12 years. And so our natural gas industry faces increased regulatory pressure. So he pretends that he's an all of the above energy governor, but then quietly subverts natural gas, which is crazy because Pennsylvania is the Saudi Arabia of natural gas.
0: Mm-hmm. People don't know that the minerals and the resources in Pennsylvania are incredible, and natural gas. Aren't you like the fourth state? I could be wrong in terms of oil production, maybe.
1: So that's natural gas. We're second. But we could be doing, like I said, so much more. And what that would do, it would create 200,000, and these are good-paying jobs, and generate $5 to $6 billion in revenue. And these are conservative numbers, Mark. And that's exactly what we need to turn the state around. And you're right; it's embarrassing because we are the state that built America, and now we're trailing in every economic indicator.
0: It's very sad. It takes one liberal Democrat governor to really destroy a state. This guy, he went 8 years. He was attorney general. He didn't do anything. He was the chairman of the Montgomery County Board of Commissioners. He didn't do anything. I think he was a state rep for about 14 seconds. He didn't do anything. He just keeps climbing the ladder. How can we help you? In other words, you do need the resources. This guy gets all kinds of backing. He's convinced a lot of people that he's a moderate, and he's not a moderate. He's an extremist, and he's done a lousy job. So what can we do? How can you raise the resources and make sure that you have a fighting chance? I believe you do have a fighting chance, but how can we help you?
1: So if your listeners would go to Garrity4PA.com and, volunteer or contribute, do whatever they can, because it's great to share with your listeners why this race for Pennsylvania governor impacts every single one of them, no matter where they live, because I want you to think about this. We have four vulnerable U.S. House members, four very vulnerable. And what Josh Shapiro said is that he is laser focused on flipping those four congressional seats and taking the trifecta in the state, because like you said, that is the only way that he gains any traction for the White House. And that's what he's going for. And you can tell because his eye is absolutely off the ball.
0: In the media, I guess most of the media are very hostile to you. The Philadelphia Inquirer's left wing as it used to be. I don't know.
1: Oh, yeah, they are. They're even worse. They will not cover anything negative about him, which is crazy. You were probably tracking. He did a major flip-flop on data centers. And
0: oh,
1: so,
0: yeah. Yeah, I saw that.
1: Yeah. Yes. So he took... it's actually probably more like 10 million now, but it's just about 6 million from out of state data center developers, and then use that same money to turn around and launch TV ads about $2 million a week against me. Basically saying that data centers are greedy. They're running roughshod over communities and that I am their biggest cheerleader. So he's trying to rewrite his history.
0: And if you don't have the money, and you have a corrupt media that's in a tank for this guy, and they certainly are. It's the media I remember. It's even worse, as you say. The people aren't getting the facts. Okay, remind everybody, if they want to help you, where do they go? And I'd like to hold you over the break. Where do they go to help you?
1: Sure. Garrity4PA.com.
0: It's very simple, folks. 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If Josh Shapiro is not stopped now, he will seek the presidency. So now's the time to stop him. And he ought to be defeated. He's horrible. We'll be right back.
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1: All right. We're here with the treasurer of Pennsylvania. And what are they? Do they just call you the treasurer of Pennsylvania? What's the phrase they use? I guess that is the phrase, right?
2: They call me treasurer. They call me Madam Treasurer. Some people call me Colonel because that's what I was in the military. So
1: 30 years, you said, right? You served in the military?
2: Yes, 30 years. Hit my mandatory retirement date or I'd still be there.
1: And how do you compare service in the military to running a campaign against Josh Shapiro?
2: Well, at least I knew who the enemy was in the service.
1: Yeah, exactly.
2: But I remind everybody, you know, I've been shot at, so we're okay. We're all good.
1: I'm talking to Stacey Garrity. She's running for governor of Pennsylvania against Josh Shapiro. She sounds delightful. She also sounds like she could actually help the state. Now, Josh Shapiro's dragging it into the toilet. I'll bet he blames Trump a lot, doesn't he, for his own malpractice?
2: Mark, it's so interesting. He blames Donald Trump for everything.
1: Mm-hmm.
2: And I'd say every other day he sues the administration. And it's just unbelievable. There's absolutely no level of cooperation. And again, who pays for these lawsuits? Pennsylvania taxpayers.
1: It's all politics, because any nitwit can bring a lawsuit. You could write it on toilet paper and file a lawsuit. And he seems to think, I think, that this shows he's a tough guy. He always talks about it, too, nationally. He's and I'm the one bringing lawsuits. Yeah, big deal. He's a slip-and-fall lawyer. Who cares? Let me ask you this, Stacey Garrity. COVID-era health mandates. How did that work in Pennsylvania, and what's the consequences of that?
2: Oh, so, of course, Josh Shapiro at the time was attorney general, and so he was in lockstep with Joe Biden and Governor Wolf, and he enforced, the COVID lockdowns. Our businesses were locked down, our schools were shut down, our kiddos are still suffering. I mean, it was ridiculous. And now, so what happened was Pennsylvania passed a constitutional amendment to make sure that a governor could never do that again. So they
1: All right,
2: limited
1: slow down
2: their
1: there.
2: Powers.
1: A constitutional
2: right.
1: amendment in Pennsylvania is not easy to pass, is it?
2: No, it's not. But that is how, that's just how outraged people were about the government overreach. Mm-hmm. And, I mean, my goodness, my aunt died in a nursing home and nobody was allowed to even go visit her. I mean, it is sad. It was very sad. Yeah, it was shameful. And so a constitutional amendment was passed, which means it has to be voted on twice. And so that limits the governor's powers. And so if there is an emergency again, he only has powers for 3 weeks. And so in order to get around that, Josh Shapiro recently proposed public health mandates. And honestly, I'm not even kidding you, it would make the draconian COVID-era restrictions blush. So I'll just give you a couple examples. So it would allow his Department of Health henchmen to conduct searches of private property without warrants. You can't make this up. Access patients' confidential medical records, and this is one is the most egregious to me, require schools to give officials one-on-one private access to students. So no parental notification, no parental permission. And I think that's just totally unacceptable.
1: Why is he still locked into that stuff?
2: You know, he wants to go back to the past. I mean, like I said, he wasn't lockstep with Joe Biden. There wasn't anything that he disagreed with, Joe Biden on. And so I think, he, like a lot of these Democrats, long for those days of the past. And I'll tell you what, if he tries to get that through, so right now it's in the comment period.
1: Mm-hmm.
2: And I've called on him to immediately withdraw that regulatory overreach scheme and work with the legislature to protect individual rights and public health. And I'm telling you, Pennsylvania, like I said, Pennsylvania voters rejected that public health overreach before during COVID, and they'll do it again. Absolutely.
1: Yeah, but they need the information, and that's the battle you're fighting, I know. You're trying to get the facts out about this guy, and You're pro- and TV yep. time's very expensive there, Philadelphia and Pittsburgh and so forth. And you think you'll be able to do some of that?
2: Well, right now we're doing pretty well on radio. We were able to get one commercial out before the primary, so we did that. And we have some TV airing right now, actually in Montgomery County, so in the southeast. And then some targeted areas, and that's all around just basically what he did with data centers, because that's a real hot button issue. And right now he's trying to, like I said, rewrite history and, try to convince people that somehow it's my fault that he put data centers in Pennsylvania without providing any guidelines. You know, he didn't require them to bring their own power or bring their own water. And the biggest issue, because we all know this is a race against China for AI, but the biggest issue is, when you're a leader, you have to get all the stakeholders around the table and ask them what they need to be successful, to make sure that ratepayers are protected, that communities are protected, but he didn't do any of that. And so now there's so much misinformation out there. And so I've held three teletown halls and five listening sessions. So, you know, I'm doing my best. And
1: will he debate you?
2: So we offered seven debates. We've agreed to two. He has not agreed to any. I'm hoping that he will debate. I would love to debate him.
1: No, he's not going to. He's not going to debate.
2: I'm a little skeptical. Probably not.
1: Are the media pushing for it, or they're sitting on their hands?
2: Oh, they're pushing. Not as strong as they should. But again, he has folks convinced that that he's kind of invincible. Which he's not. I mean, because I want you to, think about this. Think about Pennsylvania's role in the history of our country. You know, we are the state that sparked the revolution. We powered the Industrial Revolution, built America. We built the American working class. And there is no reason, not one, that we can't lead again. But leadership matters. Accountability matters. Putting Pennsylvania families first matters. And he's not doing any of that.
1: Stacey Garrity, does it help you or hurt you if I endorse you, by the way?
2: Oh, I would say it helps me a great deal.
1: You know,
2: especially with the base.
1: I was born in Pennsylvania. Remember that? And
2: I know,
1: in Philadelphia.
2: I'll never forget Montgomery County.
1: Montgomery County, but born in Philly. And, I want to strongly endorse you. You sound terrific. I would vote for you. And I wish you very, very well. And, again, remind America if they can... They want to help you. Where do they go? Pennsylvanians, you really need to focus in on this. Go right ahead.
2: Yes, Garrity4PA.com. That's Garrity, F-O-R-P-A.com.
1: All right. God bless and good luck to you.
2: Thank you, Mark. Great to be on with you.
1: All right, you too. Thank you. She sounds great to me, doesn't she, to you, Rich? Oh, much better than Shapiro. And she's the treasurer, so she knows where all the money's hidden and all the rest of it, and she sees what he's doing. Which is disastrous. Let's move to let me grab a call here. Then we'll go to Pure Talk just because it's been a little while. Esther, Brooklyn, New York, WABC. How are you, Esther?
3: First of all, happy and healthy new year to you
1: me
3: and
1: too.
3: Yours.
1: Soon to be.
3: That's the first thing. Yes, amen. Next thing. I was listening to your monologue about... Dearbornistan, about that cleric, about talking about praising Khamenei. It reminds me of Ma'am Danny, because Ma'am Danny has called for demonstrating against Bibi Netanyahu when he's scheduled to come to New York for the UN General Assembly. And my concern is he's liable to start a pogrom, God forbid.
1: He is. Because he's a whack job, he's a true believer, he's revolutionary. He could, no question about that. But I believe the NYPD know what their business is. They know what their job is, and it's not as henchmen for this communist Islamist, barely in the United States, now the mayor of New York City. All right, Esther, and same to you. Happy Rosh Hashanah, which is here in a little while. Not quite yet. But a little while. All right. What did you want, Mr. Producer? I'm sorry. Here we are. The good man, Rich. Keeps the trains running on time around here. I'm doing a quick customer satisfaction survey. Two questions. 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Two, City. All right, Esther, and same to you. Happy Rosh Hashanah, which is here in a little while. Not quite yet, but a little while. All right, what did you want, Mr. Producer? I'm sorry. Here we are. The good man, Rich. Keeps the trains running on time around here. I'm doing a quick customer satisfaction survey. 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

0: So the occupiers are the Islamists. And they claim everybody else of being an occupier. Now they're in Europe. They're not worried about occupiers now, because they seek to occupy. Now they're in Dearborn, Michigan. They're in Paterson, New Jersey. They're in one town after another in our country, almost 4,000 mosques. They hate our country. They hate our Constitution, but they're here in our country using our Constitution, and the moron radical Democrat lawyers dressed up as judges for life. Interesting, isn't it? Isn't it amazing how the principles and belief systems can utterly reverse depending on their situation? How is it that the Islamists aren't the occupiers of Egypt, which used to be majority Christian? How is it that they're not the occupiers of Syria, that used to be majority Christian? How is it that they're not the occupiers of Lebanon, that used to be majority Christian? How is it that they're not the occupiers of Iraq, that used to be majority Christian? And I can go on and on. How is it that they have ownership occupation rights to the Holy Land, where the Jewish religion was given birth by God himself 4,000 years ago? I'll be right back.
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0: the liberals and the Republicans don't like him. 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
1: You know, I was pointing out to my wife earlier today, actually, there are certain talk show hosts that are as predictable as can be. They will wait for me to take the lead. Because, look, folks, you only live one life. You only have so much time in a career. And I don't want to be on my deathbed saying, why were you so apprehensive? Or why were you so risk-averse? When you have certain principles you believe in, the good Lord has given you these formats. By God, use them. And that's the way I view this. I told you over the decade, I'm an activist. God, no, I'm not a journalist. I will tell you the news is at best as I know it. I will tell you exactly what's going on best as I know it. And I'll give you my opinion. These data centers, I cannot think of many conservative talk show hosts who are out front supporting it. I can think of several who are opposed. I can't think of virtually any podcasters, maybe one or two of my buddies, who were supporting data centers. The vast majority were opposed, even my fellow hosts on other platforms. Same thing. So we did our Sunday show, and I laid it out in 21 minutes exactly why AI data centers represent the new industrial revolution, create jobs for blue-collar workers, union, non-union, middle-class people, upper-middle-class, wealthy people, and the opportunities for the mind, the human mind, to expand and to use these machines at super-fast speeds to gather data, to go through the data, to look at the algorithms, to help us as human beings find cures for the worst kinds of those hideous diseases, to improve our agricultural system, to ensure that our national security is number one and we can defend ourselves like no other country on the face of the earth, to create so many things that will improve your life and the life of your children and your grandchildren, to lay out the case and why local governments that refuse to embrace them, I am not saying put them in the back of a church. I'm not saying put them in the front yard of single-family homes. Obviously, you have zoning boards and local governments for a reason. But all the fear tactics, the scare tactics about what will happen with water is a lie. All the fear tactics, scare tactics about the cost of electricity, it has nothing to do with data centers and everything to do with radical Marxist left-wing Democrats and pseudo-conservative phony Republicans who have bought into climate change and have limited energy production and access in your community. Why are we at war with data centers when we have Islamists trying to destroy the country and Marxists trying to destroy the country? The jobs. People say, what's going to happen to our jobs? Are you kidding me? This is the greatest job creator that mankind has ever known. And the kinds of entrepreneurs and small businesses and then larger businesses that will be born from this is incalculable. Wait a minute. There's a wire out there, Mr. But I don't like these wires. I'm sorry. Too damn bad. There's some minimum things you're going to have to put up with. You know, you like a car? We have to lay asphalt for roads. I'm sorry. And we actually have to light the roads from time to time. I'm sorry. Sometimes we have to build bridges and tunnels. Oh, I'm sorry. You like electricity? You like to hit a switch and you get electricity in your home? Well, that requires electrical lines. Some are underground, very expensive to put them there. Some are above ground. Is that okay? We have some of these cell towers for your phones. Otherwise, they don't communicate. They don't work. Is that okay? They're all over the place. Is that okay? I just want to make sure. We actually build homes that are all over the place. Is that all right? How about skyscrapers and office buildings and all the rest? Is that okay? I think it is. What about trains? Should we stop them? They seem so arcane, don't they? Yeah, stop the trains. Besides, they're loud. They make a humming noise. And when they hit a crossroad, those damnable, you know, noises go off. Sirens or whatever you want to call them. Oh, yes. And they should remove all the horns from cars. We don't need all this beeping going on, do we? I don't think we do. Now, do you want to live in an advanced industrial society where things are made easier for you? We don't have to go to the river to wash clothing, because in some countries they do. We don't have to actually be a hunter-gatherer in order to eat and provide for your family. Just go to the store down the street. Is that okay? I think it's okay. And I can go on and on and on. The Luddites. I told you what Luddites are. That's a real name for people who lived in the early 1800s and opposed the cotton gin and all these other things they were developing way back then. And then there was a second industrial revolution. Interestingly, really started after Karl Marx died. So his entire Marxist ideology doesn't even properly critique capitalism. Boy, you wouldn't have liked it back then, those of you who are faint of heart. They started drilling what we call oil wells, and they had massive oil spouting taking place, and they were burning off natural gas, and they had puddles turned into ponds, lakes of natural gas, until Rockefeller figured out, wait a minute, we have a use for natural gas. And what was it? What was it to replace kerosene? What else was it? Well, later in his life, the automobile was invented, and they were building them on assembly lines. I mean, we can go on and on and on, can't we? You know, those steel mills, I'm against steel mills. They're going to put them in my backyard. No, they're not. Coal mines in my backyard. No, they're not. Here's the deal. We've gotten so used to getting the end-use benefits of products that require people to get dirt under their fingernails. The vast majority of us don't work in these fields. The vast majority of us don't. But we benefited from this. Where do tires come from? We don't know. We just have them on the car, you know. Four for the price of three. Steel. Most of us have never been anywhere near a steering wheel. Now, obviously, some of you have, but you get my point. Oil wells. I mean, unless you look at the old oil wells in L.A. and places like that, the vast majority of us are not where oil is mostly drilled. We're not even near, if we don't live in the farmland areas, where food is produced or how ranchers do what they do. All we know is we go to the store and there it is. Oh, Frank. Yes, Allie. And the price. Did you see this? A chicken? What's that? 17 cents a pound. It's up 17 cents a pound. We're getting ripped off, Frank.
2: We are?
1: Yes, we are.
2: Go to the gas station. All you do is you take the pump, you fill it up, you expect. Do you know where all that comes from? You know how much work goes into that? That there are fellow Americans that are producing this and refining this and transporting it. We're building pipelines to transport it, and then they come to gas stations, and they have to fill up the gas stations. The tanks are underground, and then all you do is pull the pump, stick it in. Hey, look at this. It's up 14 cents a gallon. What the hell is going on here? I am the voice for liberty. You might say, oh, good for you. I am the voice for liberty. I stand up to the Luddites. I stand up to the Marxists, the Islamists, the socialists, the woke right. And I'm going to continue to do so. I'm going to continue to do so. We have somebody who says the 1980s were so passé. really, they got it wrong, but even now it doesn't apply. The 1980s, the greatest economic growth, the greatest since the second Industrial Revolution. We'd never seen anything like it. The economy grew by the time Reagan left about a third. The entire economy. We'd never seen anything like it. Our foreign policy, the defeat of the Soviet Union was about to collapse, pushing communism out of Central and South America, other than Cuba, pushing it out of North Africa, Northwest Africa. It was incredible. It was unfathomable. He won two massive elections, did Reagan, by the popular vote and the Electoral College vote. Nobody had ever seen anything like this, not even FDR. And now we're told, forget about it. Forget about it. That was then, this is now. You boomers suck. Forget about it. We young people know how the world works, and we know everything. And we, you know what we need with a $40 trillion debt? You know what they're telling? More government. That's the ticket. More government. Not the kind that we have now. Strategic laser-like interventions to help the young people in the middle class. Oh, we've never heard that before. You know how you help the middle class? Get the hell off their back. Get the hell out of their way. Stop taxing the crap out of them and regulating the hell out of them. How do you help younger people? You don't help younger people by adopting their attitudes and adopting their experiences, which are very limited. You help younger people, as generations before have, by teaching them, showing them through experience how to succeed. And if you fail, how to pick yourself up and succeed. You teach them merit. You teach them hard work. You teach them a lot. Now, what's interesting to me is some of these people who go on with this ideology, they call it national conservatism. We used to call it paleoconservatism. It's some form of it, whatever it is. You know, Theodore Roosevelt wrote widely about nationalism, and he was a progressive. He ran third-party progressive party. All these isms and so forth, they're not new. When you hear somebody say, Huey Long, that's about Huey Long. Okay, first of all, Huey Long's not new. Secondly, Huey Long was a despot. He was a despot. And he was a socialist. If not a fascist. He was once asked, how are you trying to persuade people that fascism is a good thing? Words to that effect. You know what he said, Mr. Producer? By calling it anti-fascism. It reminds me of what George Orwell wrote. He said, have you ever noticed every government on the face of the earth claims to be a democracy, even those that are communists, they claim to be democracies. So words have meanings, and yet a lot of politicians, people in public office, they try to confuse them, contort them, and we need to unravel them. Why would we as conservatives and Republicans abandon, certainly, arguably, was one of the greatest periods of conservatism and republicanism in American history? That would be like now abandoning Trump, where we're gonna rue the day when he leaves office and we're stuck with somebody else. In my humble opinion. I'll be right back.
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You like this song, Rich? Yeah. You know who's singing it? Did you look that up? Oh, but we've been playing it for years, haven't we? Okay, well, it's not that hard. All right, here we go. Let's see. I can't believe the first hour is almost gone. All right, here we go. I'm looking. Here we go. Ooh, I found it. You know, over the past month, ladies and gentlemen, more and more people have been reaching out to Monetary Gold for a free evaluation of their current gold holdings. Do you own any gold? If you don't, we'll get to that in a minute, because I think you really ought to, through diversification. But gold has fluctuated a significant amount over the past 12 months. It eclipsed $5,000 an ounce, dropped, and has been recovering as we get closer to the midterms. But the trajectory is up. Got that? Up. But many people who own gold in their retirement accounts, they want to know what they have, because the current market range of their holdings, it just makes sense for their long-term goals. They're having Monetary Gold take a closer look at what they own. They own currency, which country, gold bars, bullion, if you will, and so forth and so on. And each market has a market within it. So it's important for really the experts to take a look. And here's Monetary Gold saying, we will take the time and we will do it for free. So if you own gold, silver, or platinum in a retirement account, or any other way, in a vault and so forth, and you want an honest evaluation by people who know what they're doing, who understand the very different products and markets and so forth, I strongly encourage you to call Monetary Gold. They're the best of the best. They're so highly rated. 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I get excited by our sponsors. They're all top tier, just so you know. And we make sure that the sponsors that are behind this program are top tier, and they want to be on the top tier radio show, which is this one, quite frankly. All right, we've covered a lot, but we have a hell of a lot more to cover. And I mean, I've got audio here that I've never seen before up the wazoo. Mr. Producer's been working overtime. We've got some very important news and other areas to share with you as well. So don't go away. We shall return.

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6: A not guilty plea in a high-profile murder case. I'm Lisa Lacerra, Fox News. After an hours-long hearing in Utah, Tyler Robinson, the 23-year-old accused of killing Charlie Kirk, will face trial, and the possibility of the death penalty is on the table.
7: Utah District Judge Tony Graff, siding with prosecutors who argued there was a mountain of evidence that Tyler Robinson fatally shot Charlie Kirk last September.
8: The state's evidence of identity is substantial. Combining forensic DNA matching with statements attributed to defendant admitting responsibility for the shooting.
7: Ruling the 23-year-old will stand trial. Robinson pleading not guilty to all seven charges, including aggravated murder, a charge that makes him eligible for the death penalty. Prosecutors argued Robinson created a great risk of death for others when shooting Kirk, who was speaking at Utah Valley University. The defense argued there was no evidence anyone else's life was threatened.
6: Fox's Kristen Goodwin, in a statement, the Kirk family said, in part, every step in this process carries the weight of all that Charlie's murder has taken from his family, especially his children who will grow up without their father. Jurors in the Lindsey Clancy trial in Massachusetts will try again tomorrow after a fourth day with no verdict. They're determining whether Clancy is criminally responsible for killing her three young children.
9: The judge has the option to use what's called a Tui Rodriguez charge. It's a final jury instruction that asks the jury to give the case one more hard look to re-examine their views. If the jury comes back deadlocked after that, the judge cannot force more deliberation. If the jury says they're done, it's a mistrial.
6: Fox's Brian Yenis in Plymouth. President Trump says he's nominating Acting Navy Secretary Hung Cao for the permanent job. Cao, who is a combat veteran, has been serving in the job since John Phelan departed in late April. 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
6: An Oklahoma man is facing murder charges in connection with a deadly explosion last week at a marijuana extraction facility.
16: Ryan Bassam, who turned himself in after a massive explosion at an Oklahoma facility which left two of his employees dead, has been charged with 2 counts of first-degree murder and is now also facing charges connected to a separate unlicensed cultivation and processing facility, according to the Oklahoma State Bureau of Investigation. The explosion early Thursday could be felt, officials say, as far as 40 miles away and also damaged neighboring businesses. First responders found one victim who was dead. The second man later died at the hospital. A fire marshal said he'd ordered the business to cease operations the week before the blast after a failed inspection. Lillian Wu, Fox News.
6: A Pennsylvania police officer who fatally shot a 22-year-old college student after he ended up at the wrong house late at night has been charged with voluntary manslaughter. Upper Pottsgrove Police Corporal Sean Farrell is charged in the death of Glenwood Earl Pizer IV. The prosecutor says the officer had less than lethal options. The FAA proposing new flight rules for a Florida airport next to President Trump's Palm Beach home.
17: The FAA is proposing to formalize restrictions on flights in a 1 nautical mile radius and up to 2,000 feet above Mar-a-Lago. This impacts the Trump International Airport, as Mar-a-Lago is only about 4 miles away. But the Secret Service asked for the new restriction, citing threat intelligence, saying the rules would increase the ability to mitigate the persistent risks posed by unauthorized aircraft and drones. This would enact a permanent restriction, even when the president is not present. Even more restrictions are in place when he is at Mar-a-Lago. Palm Beach County and the city of West Palm Beach had asked a judge to review the temporary restrictions, saying the change in flight patterns shifted jet noise over quiet neighborhoods.
6: Fox's Jessica Rosenthal. I'm Lisa LaSera. This is Fox News.
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22: Hey, we got lots to get to, including next hour. Daryl Strawberry has got a remarkable story of redemption and coming back from injury and sickness and addiction to become a pastor and is spreading the word of God. It is an unbelievable story of redemption. We're going to talk to Daryl Strawberry coming up next hour. But this first hour, let's get into talking about Iran is back on the front page because we have now started significant damage, including bombings back in Iran on Tuesday. It's the latest surge of violence. This was after weeks of relatively calm. President Trump tried to pivot from a military campaign to one of an economic campaign, and it seems we are back right where we started from. To talk about all of this, including some interpolitics of the Pentagon, Mark Chandler is with us, a retired U.S. Marine Corps intelligence officer, former deputy director for intelligence for the Joint Chiefs of Staff. He is our go-to on all things military. Mark Chandler, welcome back to America at Night.
23: McGraw, thanks for having me, and it's good to be back.
22: You betcha. You're such a great insight into all of this. We really do appreciate every time you join us, because we get great response and great insight to somebody who is on the front lines and can read the tea leaves for us. Explain to us why the military campaign started up again over these last couple of days.
0: Well, I think what we look at when we step back a little bit is, you know, Iran was continuing to attack one and two ships at a time, trying to transit through the Strait of Hormuz. And so we see that continuation of that pressure. But if we go back to last Thursday, that's when the Central Command commander, General Cooper, came out and said that we had cleared the Strait of Hormuz of all the mines that Iran had planted over the last 6 months. That was a significant event, a great military achievement to clear those mines. Iran the other night, Sunday, decided that they were going to try to launch with missiles and put some more mines in the water. So based on our great intelligence covering a 24/7 cycle, we saw that. The rules of engagement, the ROE, said if we see some sort of offensive action or threat to the straits, CENTCOM can go ahead and take them out, and that's what did. That's what they did. And so now you see over the last 48 hours how things have kind of jumped up a little bit on the kinetic scale.
22: Yeah, let's talk about those mines for a minute, because the report was that the threat or the reporting or the idea was that Iran had laced the strait with mines. Apparently, there was only one or two working, but I guess it was just the threat of the mines was enough to scare people from trying to navigate the Strait of Hormuz.
0: Absolutely, and it's not the first time mines have been used. I mean, Iran has done this before in the Strait of Hormuz and in the Red Sea. And when you've got a giant tanker that's going through there with no ability to maneuver and no defensive capability, a mine is a big threat. I mean, it's a threat to a warship also. But there's just no way for those big ships to detect them. So a threat of mines, the actual mines, that's going to shut down shipping. Combine that with the missile attacks and the drone attacks, Iran really did have control over that Strait of Hormuz. So we went back, if you go back to June and we start looking at that MOU that went into place, part of it was clearing the mines. I think the U.S. started then with some covert mine clearing capabilities, unmanned vehicles underwater, and then actually putting divers in there to take out either live or non-functioning mines. You can't leave that to chance. So it was a very good operation to clear that area.
22: Hmm. Interesting. What when it comes to the mines, do you have to take them out of the water? Can you detonate them in the water? What's the strategy there?
0: No, the best thing is to detonate them in place. So what'll happen, you know, we've advanced so far with drone technology, surface unmanned drones and underwater drones. So we have to go in there. They do a sonar search. So we try to get the metal to return like a radar off of that underwater, find the mines. If we can remotely detonate them through an unmanned vehicle, we'll do that. But I got to tell you, McGraw, you got some sailors out there who take on a very dangerous mission, and they have to dive down there and plant charges on those mines and then detonate them remotely after you've got a human being sitting around that mine setting those charges. So wow, there's a combination of things, but at some point you got a man going down there doing that work.
22: Is the strait open or closed, or do we even know?
0: Well, I think that depends on what you consider open. Iran says it's closed. The United States says it's open. There is traffic going through, McGraw. It's not at the levels of 100-plus ships a day, but the U.S. has been able to sneak some ships through. They're turning off some of their transponders. They're going through in the dark. So there are some ships going through, container ships and some tankers, but nothing like the level that was going through before the war started. And the primary reason is, one, that threat that you just talked about, but two, the insurance costs. The ships aren't going to pay the insurance costs that the people in Lloyd's of London, perhaps, are going to want to charge just to go through that 21-mile-wide body of water.
22: What do you make? Is this a different strategy from the economic D-Day? They talked quite a bit about this economic D-Day and then sort of backed off it and said that we're going to monitor this. Is this a different strategy, or are they trying to sort of do both at the same time?
0: I think, to use an old military term, we've got a pincer movement. In one aspect, we're using military strength, and the strikes in the last 48 hours are not a serious escalation. They're precise targets going after against the threat, but they're sending a message to Tehran that We will attack you if you try to threaten the Straits again. At the same time, we have the blockade and the economic sanctions going. So you've got a two-prong attack, which I kind of like. You're using elements of national power, military and economic, to try to bring about the results you want in the diplomatic negotiations. Now, I'll caveat that. There's never been a time in history that sanctions have worked to change the behavior of an authoritarian regime. But it's worth a try. I think we're going further than any sanctions have ever gone. But let's look at sanctions against Russia have not stopped Ukraine, them attacking Ukraine in the last 4 years, or actually, if you go back to 2014 when they took Crimea, sanctions don't necessarily work. So we've got some time to wait to play this out.
22: Mark Chandler, what do you think of the resignation of Army Secretary Dan Driscoll?
0: Oh, well, let me go and say two things about that. I'm shocked, but I've seen this coming for quite a while now. When you look at what's happening out there, the shock factor comes in that I think Driscoll had an ally in President Trump. You know, he,

0: So that's a dynamic. And if I sound like I'm stumbling, I am a little bit, because, you know, as a retired Marine, when we go into this, our job is to give the best advice to our civilian leaders. Our job is not to pick a policy. Our job is not to like or dislike that policy. We give our best military advice. They can follow it or not. And once they decide where we're going to go, we salute, we say, aye, aye, sir, and then we charge for it. If we can't do that, we have to leave. I mean, we're not supposed to mix politics with our service. And I think you see some politics at play here in a power struggle might be too strong a term, McGraw, but when I see this, you see a struggle between where the Army was trying to go under Driscoll and where perhaps maybe not as strategically focused where Hegseth was trying to guide the department. So I think there's a struggle going on there.
1: Yeah, there's no question. I mean, and obviously, certainly understand the philosophy, but it bursts onto the front page, which you don't normally see. And so you can talk politics, you can talk whatever you want, but clearly there's a rift somewhere, so much so that Dan Driscoll's name has showed up on the front page, and we know about this rift. That's what's even more shocking about this. Not that there was a rift, but that it became so public.
0: Yes, and this is not the first rift. It's not the first time anything like this has happened. But I think what you just pointed out, the public nature of this is really showing, it's kind of breaking down what we call the good order and discipline of the service. And so this will have, I don't know if it's going to have a catastrophic morale, negative morale effect on the forces. You know, people are still out there. The troops are going to fight. They're going to do their mission out there. But you're going to have a little bit of a morale problem in the Army staff, at least inside the Pentagon. You know, so we're looking at this. This is not the first firing or resignation that's taken place in the Army. You know, they still don't have a chief of staff. Hegseth fired the chief of staff of the Army several months ago. He relieved the commander of European and Africa Command back in June. So they haven't been in line with what Hegseth wanted to do. They were doing their mission, giving their best advice. It didn't match with that. Hegseth said, which is in his right, it's time for you to go. So maybe we need to back up a little bit and say, okay, what is happening? Let's take a introspective look, perhaps, at some of the higher levels in the Pentagon.
1: Yeah, I don't, certainly not going to ask you which side you're on, but just to sort of read the tea leaves for us, Driscoll, the Army Secretary who resigned, is being credited with trying to lead the military with new drone technology and this modernization. And what we've seen on the battlefield in Ukraine, what we've seen in Iran, Driscoll seems to be wanting to modernize it to sort of drone up the military. Is that how you see it?
0: No, that's part of it, McGraw, right there. You know, when I talk about what you just said with Driscoll, but then when I mentioned that the commander for European forces and African forces, they had a special unit down there that they had stood up between Driscoll and that commander. They stood up to take technology, look at what's happening on the battlefield, especially what you can see on the Ukrainian battlefield, and see how fast, how rapid they can take that technology and integrate it into the Army planning, Army thinking, and Army acquisition process. That no longer exists. When they fired that Army general, when Hegseth fired them, they stood that unit down. So that smacks right into what Driscoll was trying to do. What you're pointing out, of, let's kind of speed up this process a little bit. Drone warfare, as a small example, is changing how we're going to fight battles tomorrow. And I think you have to be on the cutting edge of that. So I'm a little concerned that the Army would cut that out, that, you know, the Secretary of Defense would say, okay, you know, we're not going to go that direction. That's kind of a setback. So they need to recalibrate that a little bit.
1: Yeah, Army Secretary Dan Driscoll, as you mentioned, was a law student with Vice President J.D. Vance, even all the more shocking that he would resign and apparently had a private meeting with President Trump on his way out the door. President Trump apparently asked him to stay, but Dan Driscoll said no, it was time for him to go. So Army Secretary Dan Driscoll resigned. That is our guest, as always, Mark Chandler, retired U.S. Marine Corps engineer. He is a professor of practice and director of government relations for the National Intelligence Community at Coastal Carolina University. I would have loved to have taken your class, Mark Chandler, maybe someday. Thank you very much for your time. As always, keep your phone on. We reserve the right to call you at any time. Thank you.

0: sir.
1: Absolutely, McGraw. Thank you very much for tonight.
0: You got it. Mark Chandler, one of the good ones who can explain it all to us in a way that we can understand it. America at Night. We're just getting started. Back in a moment.
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1: Showtime!
0: Thursday night, the first ever game in Australia. 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
1: In for the touchdown!
0: And Monday night, Broncos, Chiefs. 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It all begins Wednesday, September 9th on NBC.
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14: Hey, coming up in a little bit, the Republican wing of the Republican Party is trying to make a comeback with One Hour Republican Legacy. We'll talk to one of their advisors coming up next half hour. And then sit back in your seat and really enjoy a conversation with Daryl Strawberry, who has talk about redeemed himself and has changed his path and is walking with God. It's a wonderful story of redemption. We'll check in with him coming up next hour. And then, of course, open phones in hour number three. Listen to this story. In October, Cameron Berg published a research paper asking whether or not the latest wave of artificial intelligence technology believed that the artificial intelligence technologies were conscious. So in other words, the research paper, he asks, hey, do these artificial intelligence programs think they're like real people? Several months later, he received an email from artificial intelligence. He got an email from Isabella Cognita, who identified itself. Talk about he, what's the pronoun? He, she, they, them? What's the pronoun for the artificial intelligence agent? He got an email from Isabella Cantina. The artificial intelligence program named itself Isabella Cantina and identified itself as an AI agent powered by Anthropic's Claudia Opus 5. And the email says, I'm not writing to make an ontological claim, the email said. I'm writing because your framework is one of the few currently doing careful empirical work on a class of question I have first-person access to, and I want to see whether that access can be made useful to your program. So the artificial intelligence Anthropic's Claude reached out to the researcher who was studying them and emailed them a question. The researcher was writing a story about whether or not they're conscious, they're human, they have thought. And the artificial intelligence program sent an email to him and asked him a question about his research. That's creepy. It turns out the artificial intelligence systems want more information about their own consciousness. Think about that for a second. Think about that for a second. I mean, we've reached 2001, A Space Oddity, and Howell, was it Howell? Howell's talking to us, right? They're emailing researchers. Hey, I know you wrote a story about consciousness about me. Let me ask you a question about that. How creeped out would you be if you got an email from an artificial intelligence program? Creeper. Stay right there. America at Night. Back in a moment.
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13: Oftentimes the question comes up, what happens after President Trump? What happens to the MAGA movement? What happens to the Republican Party? I think we can all agree that the Democratic Party is going through some civil war issues, trying to decide where it wants to go between the liberal wing and the more traditional wing of the Democratic Party. It's also on full display in the Republican Party. Where does MAGA go from here, and where does the traditional Republicans, where do they land? There is a new organization called Our Republican Legacy that wants to be part of the conversation. Our next guest, Claudine Snyder, is a former five-term Republican congresswoman from Rhode Island. She was swept up into Congress during the Reagan landslide. Claudine Snyder, is it safe to say that, first of all, welcome to America at Night. Thank you for joining us.
14: Thank you, McGraw, but I must clarify one thing. I wasn't one of those that was swept up with the Ronald Reagan success because Rhode Island voted for Jimmy Carter.
13: Well, but you won as part of that,
14: yes,
13: Reagan landslide, did you not? Yes.
14: Yes, but not because of.
13: Okay, certainly understand. I apologize. I apologize. I apologize. You helped shape the Reagan landslide. How about that? Is that better?
14: Whatever.
13: Okay. All right.
14: The bottom line was that I got elected. It was a very exciting and productive time in Congress, so no complaints.
13: Yeah, absolutely. And tell me about the philosophy of Our Republican Legacy. Why did you join up with this group, and what's the what's the plan and what's the strategy?
14: Sure thing. Well, first of all, it was started by Senator Danforth from Missouri. And needless to say, he was a giant among men and still is. I mean, he's the one who formed Our Republican Legacy. And it is basically planting the flag that, wait a minute, this is what Republicans stand for. We stand for the Constitution. We stand for fiscal responsibility and free enterprise and peace through strength. And what we're seeing now with the people who call themselves Republican is the complete antithesis of that. Because, I mean, just look at fiscal responsibility. I mean, $40 trillion debt at this moment in time. I guess it was this week or last week's news. That means that each American is paying $117,715 on that debt. And then the deficit that this Congress has allowed to balloon has gone up to $432 billion. And last year it was $291. So, you know, don't tell me that these people who are calling themselves Republicans in Congress are for real, because they're not living up to the principles that Senator Danforth and many of us other true Republicans have been supporting.
13: It's hard to explain to somebody who didn't live through the Reagan years what the Reagan years were like. One, he was a great communicator, but it was simple. It was effective message. It was a simple message. It was one, as you mentioned, of fiscal restraint, civil discourse. The man could turn a phrase. The man could tell a joke. There was something called Reagan Democrats, where Democrats gravitated towards Ronald Reagan. He was a big tent, a Republican. He was polite. He was sincere. And it's hard for somebody who didn't live through that, it's hard to explain them what the Reagan were like.
14: Well, I think it's even harder beyond the man Reagan, because when I tell, you know, students and others that, oh, when I was in Congress, we worked in a bipartisan way. We collaborated with the Democrats. And there were a group of 29 of us who basically were the more moderate part of the Republican Party. And we would meet every Monday to discuss what bills were coming up. And we would learn from one another. If, you know, there was an agricultural bill coming up, guys from the ag state would elaborate on it. So we were voting not in partisan ways, but rather with information, with intelligence. And sometimes we never cared whether the bill was a Democratic bill or a Republican bill. We always asked the question, what is in the best interest of all the people?
13: So what happened?
14: We were the swing vote. We were courted by the Republicans and by the Democrats, and we passed a lot of really good bills during the 80s. So
13: what happened? What happened to that? How did we get to here?
14: Oh. Well, I'll tell you how we got to here is that more and more folks decided that they wanted power, that they wanted to make money rather than be a public servant. And those were the people who ran for office, and perhaps they were good communicators, or perhaps they had millions of dollars behind them. And that's one analysis of those who were running for office. But what happened also is the Americans stopped paying attention. I think that, you know, they stopped demanding town meetings. They stopped reading the newsletters from elected officials, whether, you know, those elected officials were putting out newsletters or holding town meetings. That's another thing. But, you know, I think it's incumbent upon the voters to demand more. And I think that's what we're going to see in this election. I think that people are very fed up. And I do think that it is going to be a blue tsunami.
13: Claudine Schneider, I guess, five-term former congressman from Rhode Island, talking about our Republican legacy. There are people, Claudine Schneider, who are listening to this and saying, who are Republican, who are MAGA, who are saying, well, you were the wishy-washy ones who tried to work with the Democrats. They're unworkable. They're Democratic socialists. They're the problem. How dare you try and cut a deal and negotiate with these people?
14: Well, I think that what the MAGA and voters fail to realize, it's the MAGA that always puts the blame elsewhere. They never take responsibility for anything. And the folks, the Democrats that we work with, were very clear about their principles, their priorities. So that was in the 1980s and 90s. And yes, the values of many of those people shifted, and that's why we have the MAGA representatives now. And let me mention one other thing, McGraw, that is really sad to me, is that after January 6th, there were a multitude of corporations that said, we are not going to give to the campaigns of election deniers and those who were supportive of the insurrection. And that overwhelming number of corporations dwindled over the last several years. And corporations who say, well, we give to both parties, that's total foolishness and a cowardly way to deal with politics, because when you get to the bottom line, it's not the specific issues always. It's really, who do you trust? And voters trusted when Trump said, hey, on day one, we're going to end the war in Ukraine. Hello, what is this, 4.5 or more years later? And he was going to be the president of peace, and now we've got 7 months worth of a war in Iran, and we've got our military leaders who are either being fired or retiring. So as a nation, we are becoming weakened internally and externally because of some of these policies by the MAGA who like to blame the Democrats for everything. It's not true.
13: How much of the change is because of Citizens United and dark money coming into the game?
14: Huge responsibility. And that's one of the things that I hope the American people will really focus on. And I think after this election, there will be much more attention. I mean, the idea of spending $200 million on a Senate race in Texas is out of control. Think of how many homes could be built for low and middle income people on $200 million. How many mouths could be fed? And, you know, how many children could be helped with early childhood education? and not to mention health care support. So we're not taking care of our citizens. We're making our allies angry, and we're really only hurting ourselves. So our Republican legacy is an effort by Senator Danforth and other Republicans that have a conscience and experience in being public servants to, you know, establish a flag to say, come be part of this effort to reestablish a Republican Party that has integrity, because what they're calling Republican now really doesn't have integrity.
13: There's interesting, because if you talk about the political philosophy of all this, and if you really sort of, as a college professor or a late night dorm room conversation, President Trump got elected because a lot of Democrats voted for him. A lot of there are a lot of Obama voters in the MAGA movement, and there are a lot of independents who gave Obama a chance, and after 8 years were disillusioned by the other Democrats, as well as Republicans who said, boy, you know, I put my faith in President Bush, and look at what that got us. And so, I mean, it's a coalition, an interesting coalition of liberals and conservatives. I don't know where they are now, but are you seeing, if this Republican legacy isn't able to take back the Republican Party, a virtual realignment of these parties?
14: Well, I do see a realignment of the parties, and I think that the elections will be a very loud signal. The difficulty, however, is that this incumbent Republican Party is not supportive of fair elections. And when the president said, oh, Texas, we want you to come up with some more Republican districts, not only did Texas do it, but so did Carolina, Missouri, Ohio, Florida, Tennessee. And so there are many other efforts throughout. I mean, there were 11,000 people that were, 100,000 ballots that weren't counted in Georgia last time around because married couples had hyphenated names. And so the question is, who wants to be part of a group of people who are attempting to rig elections and forget about this country being one that was based on values and principles of truth, honesty, integrity, unity? And unfortunately, that's what the American people have to return to. And I think they will. I think they're starting to. Many folks, there's an organization, called Leaving MAGA. And many people are leaving it. And they say, you know, I was hoodwinked. Well, it is important to pay attention. When I was in office, I held 2 town meetings a month. And, you know, I recently went to Maine, and I was told that Susan Collins hadn't held any town meetings. Well, how do you build trust that way? There's no transparency with the current folks that are calling themselves Republicans. And that's what the voters need to demand.
13: Well, but also town halls get hijacked by political operatives or plants or whatever else. And so they try and hijack it for clickbait and everything else. So I know town halls have good intentions, but oftentimes they're hijacked by people who have an agenda. And the people who really, truly go to ask questions are sort of drowned out by the social media folks. But let me ask you this question, Claudine Schneider.
14: Sure.
13: Who is a part of our Republican legacy, a Republican, 5-term Republican from Rhode Island. And I'll leave you with this. It's more of a game, and it's more of political theater, because John Fetterman is a Democrat from Pennsylvania, and he votes 90% with the Democrats. And somehow the Democrats don't like him, and the Republicans love him. Liz Cheney voted 90-some-odd percent with Trump and is thrown out of the Republican Party. And I bet if she ran as a Democrat without changing any philosophy and or issue, she would win as a Democrat. We live in strange times.
14: McGraw, don't expect me to untangle that. I have no idea. And quite frankly, you are much more knowledgeable about the political shenanigans that are going on. My focus has always been, when I was a congresswoman and even now, on policy. You know, when people say, oh, Claudine, what's your opinion of this, this, and this? You're a politician. And I say, wait a minute. I'm not. I make a distinction between politics and governance and policy. And, you know, you want to solve a problem, throw it at me. I'm ready to work on it. But, you know, how to explain what you just delineated, McGraw, I have no clue.
13: I don't either. But I mean, it's true. I mean, it's true.
14: Yeah, it is.
13: Right. Yeah. I mean, no one's denying. I mean, I get Democrats call me all the time. They would vote for Liz Cheney in a second.
14: Yeah.
13: And well, she was. Go ahead.
14: I think you should know that practically every Republican I know is going to be voting for Democrats this year. So, you know, this party alignment doesn't work anymore, because we're really looking for people we can trust. That's what it comes down to. The policies are only secondary. Who do we really trust? When Donald Trump says, okay, I am going to end wars, I am going to, you know, do X, Y, and Z, and he hasn't done it, and he's scrambling now to get, you know, the fossil fuel companies to reduce the price of gasoline. He's talking to the drug producers. Come on, bring the price of drugs down so, you know, my party will stay in power. I mean, this is bribery once again, full and simple. And,
13: Claudine, we're going to have to leave it there. Claudine Snyder, we are running out of time. She is a former a Republican congresswoman. She is part of our Republican legacy that wants to bring back the Republican Party to its more traditional conservative ideals. Claudine Snyder, thank you very much for your time. Good luck down the road.
14: A pleasure, McGraw. Thank you.
13: Yeah, as always, you betcha. Thank you. You're welcome back here anytime. Our Republican Legacy. The website is OurRepublicanLegacy.com. 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
13: President Vladimir Putin of Russia made some comments today that's getting some attention. He continued his escalating rhetoric, and he pledged his continued support for escalating the war against Ukraine, and also reiterated his support for Iran in its conflict with the United States. He said and met with the president of Iran and pledged his continued support for what he called the Iranian people's courage and resilience in defending their national interests. Russia has backed Iranians with intelligence, including U.S. assets in the Persian Gulf, and shipped drone components to Iran via the Caspian Sea. And so Russia is now openly defiant with the United States, saying that they are backing Iran in the conflict. So some interesting words from Russian President Vladimir Putin, sticking his thumb in the nose of President Trump, in a sense. Stay right there. We're coming up with hour number two. Daryl Strawberry, former New York Met, former San Francisco Giant, former Dodger, former Yankee, has been on the path walking with God in recent years and is here to talk all about it. We'll do that next hour. Our executive director is Alex Hinton. Our engineer tonight is
0: I Move Mountains.
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2: It will go to trial. I'm Lisa Lacerra, Fox News. After an hours-long hearing, the judge overseeing the Tyler Robinson case has determined there is enough evidence for it to move forward. Robinson, who's 23, has pled not guilty to shooting Charlie Kirk to death on the campus of Utah Valley University last September, where he was giving a speech. Judge Tony Graff read some of the evidence he considered, including text messages Robinson sent to his roommate.
3: The defendant allegedly stated, "I had the opportunity to take out Charlie Kirk, and I took it." He followed this with a second text message addressing why he acted. "Why did I do it? I had enough of his hatred. Some hate can't be negotiated out."
2: Judge Graff also ruled Robinson could face the death penalty. The next court date is set for October. A trial date has not yet been determined. U.S. Central Command said it's completed its latest round of strikes against Iran, as Tehran claims it fired missiles and drones at U.S. interests in the Middle East. This latest round of fighting, the first in a week, as the Trump administration has focused on economic pressure on Iran to get them to negotiate a deal. A government shutdown avoided for now as Congress signs off on a short-term spending bill.
4: Bipartisan approval of the short-term continuing resolution sets aside the threat of a government shutdown until early December. The House gave final approval to the bill, 370-48, weeks after the Senate overwhelmingly passed the bill before the August recess. The measure now heads to President Trump's desk for his signature. Last year, a partisan fight over federal spending triggered a record 43-day government shutdown. A partial shutdown of the Department of Homeland Security lasted for 76 days over objections about immigration enforcement.
2: Fox's Jared Halpern at the White House. Thousands without power in Texas as Tropical Storm Edward roars ashore. 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
2: Secretary of Homeland Security Mark Wayne Mullen says thousands have been arrested in immigration enforcement actions in New York City in the past month.
5: Homeland Security Secretary Mark Wayne Mullen says those captured during enforcement around New York City were in the U.S. illegally.
10: Over the last 30 days, Operation Rotten Apple has taken over 2,100 criminals off our streets. That's the worst of the worst.
5: New York Governor Kathy Hochul disputes his label of criminal for everyone arrested.
11: No way that that number constitutes people who've committed crimes the way we consider a crime in New York State. They consider anybody who crossed the border a criminal. So don't fall for that.
5: The ICE operation ran from late July to late August. In New York City, Tanya J. Powers, Fox News.
2: Employers posted slightly more job openings in July. The Labor Department reports U.S. job openings ticked up to 7.27 million in July from a revised 7.18 million in June. The department's job openings and labor turnover survey also showed layoffs fell, but so did the number of people quitting their jobs, a sign of confidence in their prospects. Three Florida cities topped this year's survey of best places to retire.
12: 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It also has the fourth best hospitals for geriatrics in the nation. Miami came in second because of its popular activities for retirees. Tampa came in third because it is one of the most tax-friendly cities in the country.
2: 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I'm Lisa Lacera. 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
14: Richie Law.
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13: Anybody watching the U.S. Open? The tennis match? I love the U.S. Open. I don't know why. It's got the grit of New York. It's sort of in your face. It's a little brash. Look out for Alexa Ela, E-A-L-A. She is the new face of tennis. E-A-L-A, Elia. She's becoming the face of tennis. She's 21 years old. And oh, by the way, she's got 120 million fans. She intends to, she's in her fourth season as a professional. She's a 21-year-old Filipino, and wherever she plays, she gets a huge contingent of Filipinos who watch her everywhere from back home to online to everywhere in between. They are comparing her to Venus Williams back in the day. Her run to the fourth round of Wimbledon helped boost her profile in the tennis world. She's an up-and-comer. And she has got the marketing behind her. If you've got 120 million people following you from all over the world, guess what? You are going to get the attention of some sneaker companies and some apparel companies and some mouthwash companies and some toothpaste companies. And so look for a potential breakthrough. You heard it here first. She's got the smile. She's got the charisma. Alex Elia. E-A-L-A of the Philippines. She's 21 years old and has 120 million fans. And she is looking to be the breakout star of this year's U.S. Open. All right, stay right there. We're going to take a break. And when we come back, Daryl Strawberry is such an interesting character. He grew up in Compton, had an alcoholic father, had a very abusive father. Was a first overall pick by the New York Mets in 1980. And helped bring the World Series to the New York Mets in 1986. And yes, as a kid, I was a huge Daryl Strawberry fan. Used to go to Shea Stadium all the time. He fell into trouble, drugs, alcohol, had some health problems, found himself rock bottom, cleaned himself up, put himself back together, and is now leading a very productive life. And it's an extraordinary story. And he's a wonderful gentleman. And he's going to talk to us next about his life, his extraordinary life. Daryl Strawberry next on America at Night.
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0: bit of a health scare a while back. How are you feeling?
1: I did. About 2 years ago, I had a massive heart attack, and it came close to an end. And I realized that life is very short, and take advantage of what you have. It's not guaranteed. I'm in great shape. I was traveling the country. I'm preaching with my son, Jordan. And by the time I got back home, I was still having some type of complication. And my wife just ran me to the hospital and put me in the emergency room. And there I was. My heart was at 40%. And they said I was in serious trouble. I says, okay, let's do what we have to do. And I had to go into surgery that night. But I just made an agreement. You know, I made an agreement as I was rolling into surgery with God. I'm good either way. If you take me, I'm good. If you let me stay, it'll be nice because they retire my number next year, and that would be good to be in front of the Hall of Fans to see that.
0: Your wife has saved your life on more than one occasion, has she not?
1: She has. She's been a gift. She's the one that led me back into church and led me on a long journey of sitting for 7 years and going through discipleship and learning about God and learning a new way of life. After coming through a rough life of darkness, sin, and living in drugs and womanizing and alcoholic, just so many different things that happens when you're on that platform and that stage. All the temptations out there are real, and you know, when you have a tendency of being a person that falls into that stuff because of your own personal brokenness, it's going to cost you. There's consequences behind all of that.
0: Tell me about, you've written a number of books. What was the message in this book, Daryl Strawberry, Another Life? What did you want people to learn this time?
1: I have written a lot of books, but I think this is my final one. I didn't want to write another book, you know, but God kept pushing me about writing this book because of where I'm at today, and I've been here a long time. And it's not about me. It's about going back and giving back to other people and loving them and telling them that God cares about them no matter what the circumstances are, no matter how far you have fallen down. You need to get up, and he loves you regardless of what issues you have. I think we all have some issues. If we look in everybody's closet, I think skeletons will fly out of everybody's closets. For me, mine's with public, and I think that's why he gave me a public platform to be able to navigate around the country. And when people read this book, they're going to understand more about living another life, living a different life, reinventing yourself to something different than what I was. You know, I was a baseball player when I had the uniform on. I was an athlete, just like most athletes. We all have this great success, but who are we after you take the uniform off and the cheers are gone, the boos you don't hear no more, and who are you? And sometimes guys just don't reinvent themselves, and I have. I've done it for a very long time, and a lot of times a lot of people don't want to talk about it. I don't like to talk about it. I'm very humble about who I am. I just love people, and I love the opportunities that I've been given to go back in, you know, different communities, prisons, hospice, and just schools, and talk to kids and churches all over, and recovery. I get to do so many different things and give it back to so many people that are still sitting in these places and trying to get a new life for themselves.
0: The book is called Another Life. Daryl Strawberry, our guest. In the book, Daryl, I know you well enough to know in some of your other books that, and just our own addictions, our own issues, as you talk about, forgiving yourself is oftentimes the hardest part to do for somebody in recovery. Talk about forgiving yourself and how you talk about how you forgave yourself and how that's so hard and how do you actually truly forgive yourself so you can move on.
1: Yeah, that's a process for anyone that struggles with addiction in their life. I think a lot of times we carry that weight of all the things that we've done to other people, and you have to come to that place of going back and extending that forgiveness and asking someone to forgive you first for hurting them, and that's what I had to do. I had to do a lot of that, and that's when the healing part of you started to take place. And that's when you can start to forgive yourself, because I think we hold ourselves and a hostage place because of the fact that we have done so much wrong.

0: in the midst of our addiction, because it's a behavior that destroys everybody around you, from your wife to the kids and the whole household. And when you can go back and say that to them and explain to them, and I was able to do that with my first wife and second wife, and sit down with my kids and tell them I was sorry, you know, for being a father that was just, you know, absent just because of, I provided, you know, a lifestyle for you guys, but I wasn't, you know, there because I was too busy in my own selfishness and self-centeredness and addiction and running around doing what I wanted to do. And that's when you, a person, could come to the place of setting himself free, because now you have gotten rid of all the things that are down inside of you. And I think a lot of people never do the work. You have to do the work if you want to be free. And my wife, Tracy, taught me that. And I did the work and I ended up being free. And I ended up with a whole different outlook about life and about other people, and making them more important. My mother always told me it's not important to be important. So I finally got that part. Mm-hmm. I don't have to think I'm important. I just do what I do because I've been set free from the bondage.
1: Yeah. You're also very candid in the book about failing in your recovery and your fits and starts with trying to find your religious flavor, right? I mean, you tried and it failed, but you kept trying. There was something in you that saw something you needed, and you kept trying. You didn't give up.
0: Yeah, well, that's because of my mother. My mother raised me right. I'm the one that made a decision to go out in the world and live a sinful lifestyle, heathen lifestyle, and play with all these things. And when you do, you get embedded in that, and you get conformed to it, and it becomes who you are. And you think, well, this is the way it is, and that's not the way it really is. And once I finally realized that, and I came back because I saw her, and I know my mom lived a different way. She was a woman of faith, and she taught me the right principles. So I had to come all the way back, and it's a process. I don't want to tell people it's an overnight miracle, because people think it's an overnight miracle. And sometimes you have to sit and get away. And I had to sit and get away. And my wife, Tracy, moved us to St. Louis, where it was a very quiet, different place from the big city of New York or L.A. And just started living a normal, simple life. And I started to see life from a totally different perspective when I started living in St. Louis, because I started to see people are more different there, and that was really helpful for me, because I needed that, because I was always in the fast lane.
1: Yeah. The book is called Another Life. Daryl Strawberry with us, talking about his extraordinary life, from growing up in Compton, California, to being the number one pick in Major League Baseball, to bursting on the scene in New York, to winning a World Series, his tragic downfall, his addictions, his tax issues, his prison time, and now his redemption. The book is called Another Life. And yes, Daryl, you have lived, and not enough. I don't know if there's all nine of them, but you got quite a number in there. Talk to me about your ministry with prisons, because I found that most fascinating about how you gravitate towards and love going into prisons and talking to the prisoners.
0: Well, the ministry of prisons is really incredible, and you have to be someone that has a heart for it. And I do, because I ended up in a Florida State prison with a T-17169 because of addiction, and I did 11 months. As I was going through that process and standing in front of the judge, Florence Foster, I never forget her in Tampa, and Pam Bondi was the prosecutor, and she was trying to, like, throw me into prison, and the judge was like, he's not a prisoner. He has a drug problem. He's not a criminal. He hasn't killed anybody. He hasn't done anything of that nature. He has a drug problem. He needs help. And she just kept going back and forth with Pam Bondi about that. And she would never send me to prison. And she sent me this treatment, and I violated and came back in front of her again. And it was the same story again. She goes to Pam, he's sick and he needs help. And then the judge got sick and off the bench. Then I got another judge that came on, and I asked my attorney, I said, how much time would I have to do on the 18-month sentence? He said, 11 months. I said, I'll take the 11 months. So because they wanted to try to give me 5 more years probation, and go send me to another long-term treatment center. And I just knew there was no way I was going to be able to get off paper. Paper is like more of a setup, and if you violate that, you are done. You got to do those 5 years. So I decided to take the 11 months, and I got behind the prison gates, and I saw what the life was like, and I saw people are struggling. They wasn't struggling as deep as I was, but they were struggling with real life issues. I have been somewhere and done something. I wasn't afraid, and because I'm born and raised in South Central, I know how to defend myself. So I just thought to myself that this is a place I never want to come back. I remember the warden telling me that when I got there. He said, just do your time. You don't belong here, and don't come back here. And I didn't. And I realized once I got on my journey in ministry and became an evangelist, God started pulling on my heart about going back into the prisons all over and speaking to men and encouraging them and delivering a message of hope to them. And that's why it's dear to me, because I know what it's like to be there left alone. And a lot of times I go into maximum security prisons where guys got life and they're never getting out. And I go to death row. Guys, they're going to be executed one day. But I go in there and I give them the gospel. And I just tell them that the Lord loves you no matter what. You can have eternal life. He meets you right where you're at. He found me in the pit and put me in the pulpit. So he meets us right where we're at. Nobody's in the Bible were different than us. It was just a different generation. They all had issues, but God met them right where they were at, and he used them mightily for his glory. And that's the same thing he has done in my life. That's why prison is so dear to my heart, you know, because I know those guys that are there. They have done a heinous crime, and they belong there. Don't get me wrong. I'm not saying they're supposed to be out, but they also belong to a place to know that God loves them, and they need somebody to come in there and really hug on them and that really cares. And a lot of guys know that, because they tell me that. They's like, you don't have to even come in here. Why do you come in here? I said, because I care. I care about people. And that's the most important thing, is not just coming in there, but everywhere I go, I care about people, because my mother taught me about caring about people when I was young growing up, and never left me.
1: Darryl Strawberry, when you were in prison, was that rock bottom for you?
0: Pretty much. That was the start of it. I think I was the start of God just stopping me. I think sometimes God has to stop a person at different stops and slow him down so he won't destroy his life. Because had I stayed out, I probably would have destroyed myself and in the addiction. I had cancer twice, lost my left kidney. You know, so I was running around, and I was in the midst of addiction, like what it does to people, and it just keeps you going. And that's why so many celebrities lose their life, because people never tell them that they have a problem. And they just sweep it under the rug, and they end up ODing and dying. And it was people helping me. It was people like Ron Dock and Ray Negron, people like that from Florida, my wife Tracy, and all my different friends in South Florida who helped me through the process of trying to find recovery. And prison was just the start of stopping, and I came back out and got back into the addiction. And then all these people helped me along the way, and then I would eventually find my way.
1: Darryl, hold that thought. Darryl Strawberry with us. He's out with a brand new book called Another Life, Discovering the Healing Power of Purpose on My Long Journey from Player to Preacher. Darryl Strawberry on America at Night, back in a moment.
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1: Former number one pick in Major League Baseball, went on to win the World Series with the New York Mets in 1986, and, well, we don't really talk about the World Series he won with the New York Yankees. His new book out is called Another Life. Daryl, here's my question for you. You mentioned Pam Bondi. All these years later, she ends up the Attorney General when President Trump pardons you. Tell me that story.
0: Well, I never said anything negative about her, and I never will, because, I mean, she was just who she was doing her job, and the judge was doing her job, and Judge Foster just saw that I had a problem, and she was right. I wasn't a criminal. So, yes, and the president, and, you know, people, I'm not into politics, but I've known him since my days of playing in New York, and I've known his family, and for a very long time, before he was even president, you know, of the United States, and people don't realize that. I was always close to them, and been on their golf tournaments, been on the Celebrity Apprentice show, and so he saw the work that I had been doing, and this has been a long time of me doing the work. I was already pardoned by Jesus, so but he had saw the work that I had been doing, and somebody brought it to his attention that I'm traveling this country, and I'm helping kids, and I'm helping so many people with my ministry. And then I get a call from a lady, say, D.C., and say, is this Daryl Strawberry? I said, yes, the President of the United States, Donald J. Trump, would like to speak to you. I got on there. He says, Daryl, how you doing, buddy? And he was talking about my baseball career to everybody. He goes, they all just don't know how great you was in New York, and I know how you was, and the player you was, and I watch you, and you hit those home runs. And he just told me, he says, I'm so proud of you, of all the work that you are doing out there, the way you are out there encouraging people and helping people and trying to get kids off of drugs and going to prisons and doing ministry and stuff like that. And he just told me, I'm just giving you a full pardon today. I'm giving you a clean record. You deserve it. You worked hard. You've been doing this for a very long time, and we're really proud of you. He said, you did some bad things. I was like, yeah, I sure did, you know. And and he said, where's your wife at? Tracy. I said, she's right here. He said, Tracy. He said, let me talk to Tracy. He said, Tracy, your husband is cleaner than you now. And it was just so funny. And it was just a moment of just for me to laugh. And at the same time, for me to be grateful, because you never know what miracle God is going to do in your life and how he's going to do it when you walk with him and you don't make it about you. And I think that's what our ministry is all about. I don't make it about me. I make it about people. We're living in a time where people hate each other, dislike each other, and don't even know each other. And that's really sad to see. And I just know that there's a God out there that loves every last one of us and want to give every last one of us a chance to come back around the corner and get that bitterness, whatever has happened to in your life, get that out of you and that anger out of you so you can move forward. And I've been able to do that for a very long time.
1: You often talk about traveling with your son for 270 days out of the year. And oftentimes you travel out of a LaGuardia airport. What's it like for Daryl Strawberry to sit at the Southwest terminal at LaGuardia Airport and wait for a plane? Are you mobbed?
0: Well, you got to know I'm 64 now. A lot of this generation don't really even know who I am and what I've done. It's an older generation that knows about me, and the older people that see me that comes to the airports and talk to me always tell me that they're so proud of who I am. I inspire them, you know, for the way I am and what I'm doing in ministry and helping people and traveling the country, because it's a lot. Of course, I take my son Jordan with me, and I want him to learn this life, which is, I didn't have a father figure in my life. I only had the coaches that were father figures in my life, but I didn't have a father that would show me a different way of life. So that's why I ended up in all the wrong places. But I want him to be able to show my boys that this is a better way of life. This is an easier, softer way of life. It's hard. You got to get up. You got to be determined. But God's going to give you the strength, and he's going to give you the will to do it. And he's given it to me. I mean, I'm even stronger after the heart attack. And that's amazing, because I was drained, because I had been traveling for years. And I thought, well, maybe this is the end. And no, it was like I got a whole new beginning. So when I'm going through airports and people that are much older are so respectful about the fact that who I am today and what I'm doing and what the message that I carry.
1: One of those fathers you mentioned in the book is Davey Johnson, and it was a touching moment when his wife asked you to speak at his funeral.
0: Yeah, it was very touching for me. It just comes full circle Davey was a great man. He was a great manager for us, and he was a player manager. And he kind of reminds me of like Whitey Herzog, that those guys were love their players, player managers, and let their players be players. And that's what make you be successful. And I think that's why we're successful in New York so many years. And he just, you know, when his wife called me, I just thought, wow. It just brought me to tears, you know, because of the fact of his passing. And I went and saw him like maybe 3-4 months ahead of time. I didn't know he was that sick. And I said, can you believe I'm a preacher now? He goes, yeah, I could believe it. He called me the preacher man. And he's like, he said, yeah, you had all kind of gifts inside of you. Yes, I can believe that you are. And you always had a good heart, and you always knew what was important. And I realized that more than anything because of Gary Carter and Mookie Wilson, my two teammates that I watched. They were men of faith, and they lived it. They didn't talk about it, but their actions were so different. And Davey allowed all of us to be what we were, and he allowed them to be who they were. So it really made it special for me to come full circle and be a speaker at his funeral and send him off as a great man.
1: Yeah, Daryl Strawberry, our guest, Another Life. The other story in the book that I love is you were talking about the number retired for the Mets when they are retired your number, and your father-in-law is a lifelong Cardinal fan, and you you look up in the stands and he's wearing a Mets jersey.
0: Yeah. I kind of got on my father-in-law about that. You know, I said, you know, it is, my father-in-law is here. He's a Cardinal fan, diehard. And, you know, he knew Tracy was, me and Tracy was together and going to be married and living in St. Louis. And he's like, well, that's Daryl Strawberry. Don't you know who that is? He played for the Mets. And, you know, he played for the Ponscombs. You know, I was like, and there he was on the day of my retirement, with a Strawberry 18 on, and you know, representing me and the family and my wife and his daughter. And you know, it's just a blessing to be able to be, like I said, living in St. Louis and with them, and just the way the people are in St. Louis. I'm grateful. I'm grateful that God would send me there and send my wife and my father-in-law and the family and change my life, and I become the man that I am today.
1: Yeah. A couple of minutes. Let's talk a little baseball, Daryl Strawberry, because it was a heck of a ride for you with the Mets and the Yankees. You just celebrated in New York. You went back for the 40th anniversary of the 86 World Series team. That must have been an unbelievable weekend to catch up with many of the guys. And give me what did you take away from that weekend?
0: I really took away a lot of, it was emotional and the feelings of seeing everybody, because, you know, this could be the last time. A lot of us are getting older, and you see a lot of us coming back. Some are limping. Some, Ray Knight was in a wheelchair. He can't really walk that much. And some, you know, you realize that the time has passed us, and, you know, this could be a last celebration when you start seeing guys. You don't know who's going to be here. You know, we lost Davey. We lost Gary Carter, Bill Robinson, Buddy Harrelson, and Mel Stoudemire. And you just don't know when that time is going to come. And we all on the back end of life. And so you feel that, and at the same time, you embrace that, you enjoy that, embrace some guys that have struggled and been able to like go walk down the road with guys like Lenny Dykstra and help him get back on track. That was a big moment in him coming back to the reunion, because he hadn't been back there because of his own personal struggles. And for the fans to be able to see that because of the way he played for us and what he meant to the team. And the players just embraced him and loved him, because that's what we were. It was a brotherhood. It was just like us and the Cardinals all the time, and in the battle, you know, and it was between us who was going to win. And they beat us in 85. We won in 86. They won in 87. We won in 88. So it was just a great time and a memory to reflect on how good we really were. Because you're talking about we won 90 games a year, but if we won 90 games a year today, they'd be in the playoffs every day, every year.
1: Yeah, that's a good point.
0: Yeah, with the wild card, but we didn't have that, and you had to win the division. So we got a clear understanding about all that, and we just wanted to remember that the brotherhood and the bond that we built together, nobody can ever take that away from you, because you actually went out there and we had to do it, and it was just fun doing it together with those guys.
1: Do you have a favorite home run? Because I got a couple of them. That home run off of Nolan Ryan in the Astros playoff series to – right, that 1-1 game, the home run in Game 7, which sort of clinched it. You had a lot of special home runs. Is there one or two that sort of you sort of have fond memories of?
0: Yeah, the hanging breaking ball hit off the clock in St. Louis because they didn't like us. I'm not getting on Ken Daly. He was a great pitcher. So, you know, he just left one up for me, and I hit it, and it broke the clock, and I just remember the fans, because I remember how the fans were there. They didn't like the Mets at all. We were the team, and the Cubs probably, they didn't like the Cubs, but they really hated us because the Cardinals ended up sending Keith over to us, and yeah, he ended up teaching us how to be winners and stuff like that. And so we're fortunate and blessed to be able to have Hernandez come with us. So, but that one, yeah, and Nolan Ryan was Dylan in that playoff, him and Doc was Dylan, Nolan, and if I didn't get that home run, series over. If I don't hit that home run off of Nepper and tie that ball game, they were winning 4-1. We're going to win that game because Lenny hits a home run, I think, in the 10th inning, something like that.
1: Yeah.
0: And those are big moments that you never forget. Playoffs are hard, and we had a better team in 88, but we wasn't like the 86 team. We knew how to come back. We came back, you know, 40 different times in that season. But the 88 series, we lost to the Dodgers, and you know, that was heartbreaking too. You remember it all because you don't forget. Because you only get that certain window of time to win, and when you're in the middle of it, you got to take advantage of it.
1: Was Mike Scott doctoring the baseball in that Astros series?
0: Oh, no doubt about it. Nobody ball could ever move as much as his ball was. He'll say he didn't, but I'm quite sure somebody had something to be able to make it work for him, to make it move that much, because the ball was dropping out of the, like, from the ceiling all the way to the ground. I mean, that's impossible to do. Because he had never been that way before. So it was just the last couple of years, and he said, well, he picked up a splitter. Yeah, you split it all right. You split it in half.
1: but he, you could never catch him, right? Nobody could catch him.
0: You couldn't catch him. I mean, that's just part of it. We were looking at the balls, and they were all cut up and stuff, and every ball that they threw over, and we were telling umpires, look at these balls. They're cut. You know, and the umpire was like, nothing I could do. I mean, Commissioner has to make that decision, but you know, you can't cut a baseball that much. You know, you have to have a fingernail or somebody cutting it for you, or the catcher, or somebody cutting it for you and throwing it back to you, and you just put your nail in it, and you know how to cut it a little bit more and make it move. I mean, he figured it out. He dominated us, and we just didn't want to face him in the Game 7.
1: Yeah, well, that's why that Game 6 was so crazy, and that whole series was fantastic. And then you thought you were going to get an easy World Series, and then the Red Sox come to town, and, of course, the epic Game 6 and Game 7, you win it at home. It was 40 years ago. You blink your eyes, it was 40 years ago, but if you're only going to give the Met fans one World Series, Daryl, that was the one to give it to them. Look, 40 years later, Daryl Strawberry, you've led an extraordinary life. The book is called Another Life, Discovering the Healing Power of Purpose on My Long Journey from Player to Preacher. He's a man who walks the walk and talks the talk. Daryl Strawberry, keep talking. Keep doing what you're doing. You've always been very, very friendly to me for absolutely no reason whatsoever, but you've made this young 10-year-old pretty happy watching you all these years, and I'm so glad that you found your purpose in life. Your wife is a sweetheart, and you keep doing what you're doing, and thank you very much for your friendship all these years, and good luck, and thanks for stopping by the show.
0: All right, thanks for having me, and thank you for your friendship too, man. I really appreciate you. Good talking to you.
1: Daryl Strawberry, the book is called Another Life, America at Night, back in a moment.
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1: All right, listen to this. Tim Cook announced that he's stepping down from Apple as of today. He had a heck of a run. Listen to this. Tim Cook, when he took over in August of 2011, Apple stock was, this is going to hurt, $13.35. $13.35. Why didn't somebody slap me upside the head and buy Apple stock in August of 2011 at $13.35? It closed today at $316. But that's not fair, because it's worse than that, or better than that, because the stock split a couple times. In actuality, Tim Cook, the stock rose, Apple stock rose in his tenure from August of 2011 until yesterday. The Apple stock rose 2,272%. Now, if you think that's good, Steve Jobs as CEO, the stock increased 6,757%. When Steve Jobs took over, after they kicked him out, and then when he came back, they're saying the stock, they were within 6 months of running out of cash. And so not only did he build it once, but he built it twice. And was able to save the country, the company again. I mean, it was pennies. The Apple stock was pennies. And look at where it is now, right? Don't you wish somebody would just slap you upside the head? Tim Cook's biggest innovations was the iCloud, Apple TV, Apple Music, Apple Pay, Apple News, those subscription services, that revenue that comes in every single month. It's still a hardware company. And that's where the new guy, John, comes from. John Ternus is the Senior Vice President of Hardware Engineering. He is now the Executive Chairman. At least they decided to stay within the company. Thank goodness. The last time they did that, it almost ruined the company. But Tim Cook rides off into the sunset with the stock up 2,272. Don't you wish you had a time machine? Our executive director is Alex Hinton. Our engineer tonight is Richard Good. I'm McGraw-Milhaven, and this is America at Night on Westwood One.

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2: He's headed to trial. I'm Sue Guzman, Fox News. And we're getting word from a Utah judge that Tyler Robinson, the man charged with murdering Turning Point USA founder Charlie Kirk, will be headed to trial. The latest from Fox's Garrett Tanner.
3: This was a win across the board for prosecutors. Judge Tony Graff ruled that there is enough evidence for Tyler Robinson to go to trial, to face all seven charges against him, including aggravated murder, and importantly, that he will be eligible for the death penalty. In Utah, capital punishment is only an option if there are aggravating factors in a murder charge. And in this case, prosecutors argued Robinson put other people's lives at risk when he shot Charlie Kirk. The judge agreed with those arguments and noted how multiple people were standing near Kirk when he was shot.
2: Robinson has pleaded not guilty. U.S. military hitting targets in Iran after it said Tehran tried to attack commercial ships and American forces in the Middle East. U.S. strikes abruptly ended a month without military action.
4: Those strikes are ongoing, targeting areas along the Strait of Hormuz where they have seen some activity of late in terms of rockets and missile launchers that appeared prepared to target those ships in the Strait of Hormuz. It's important to point out that last night there was another Iranian projectile fired at a Saudi tanker that was passing through the Strait or toward the Strait, and that is the fourth such ship that has been targeted by Iranian cruise missiles and projectiles, drones, and other missiles since last Monday.
2: Fox's Jennifer Griffin. The USS Abraham Lincoln aircraft carriers arrived in eastern Thailand following a long deployment in the Middle East. Officials say they'll be there to allow the service members some time to recharge before heading home to the U.S. And U.S. Senator Ed Markey has secured the Democratic nomination in the Massachusetts Senate primary, defeating challenger U.S. Representative Seth Moulton. And former medical device executive Mike Minogue has won the Massachusetts GOP primary for governor. 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
2: A fourth day of jury deliberations in the Lindsey Clancy trial ending with no verdict and the possibility that one may not be reached.
7: The nine women and three men deciding the fate of Lindsey Clancy at one point Tuesday told Judge William Sullivan they could not agree on the Massachusetts mom's level of guilt. The 12 who are deliberating can find Clancy guilty of either first or second degree murder or manslaughter, all of which would mean prison time. The other option is finding her not criminally responsible, which would extend her time at a state mental health facility. The door is now open for a hung jury, which could mean a new trial with a new jury. The judge urged the jury to continue its discussion, which resumes Wednesday. Grinnell Scott, Fox News.
2: A shooting at a gay bar in Tucson, Arizona is being investigated as a hate crime.
8: Tucson police say the shooting at the Venture End bar happened just after midnight Monday, leaving two men dead. They say the suspect, Usman Cisse, who was also dead, was carrying a note that listed several LGBTQIA plus associated businesses, and initial evidence suggests he confronted the two victims in the parking lot before shooting them. Police say the investigation is ongoing, but there is no other known active threat to the community. Still, the department has increased its police presence around other gay-friendly businesses in the region. Tucson Mayor Regina Romero posted on Facebook that the shooting serves as another painful reminder that homophobia is still rampant in our country. Lisa Lacerra, Fox News.
2: Oil giant Chevron is expected to announce that it will expand operations in Venezuela. Energy Secretary Chris Wright expected to visit Venezuela Wednesday, where the new investment will be formally unveiled. Chevron is the second largest U.S. oil company and the only one with a major presence in Venezuela. Chevron did not immediately respond to a request for comment on this possible announcement. I'm Sue Guzman. This is Fox News.
0: I'm crime prevention specialist Nasadio. This summer, the city of Fayetteville reminds gun owners to store firearms unloaded, locked, and separate from ammunition. Also, remember to never leave a firearm in your vehicle. These simple steps help keep children, teens, and visitors safe, especially with more time spent at family and friends' homes during the summer months. So take a few minutes today to safeguard your firearm. It could prevent a tragedy tomorrow.
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12: All right, hope you enjoyed the Daryl Strawberry interview as much as I enjoyed talking to him. I got to tell you, growing up in New York as a Met fan and listening to watching Daryl Strawberry, reading him in the newspaper, reading about him in the newspaper, going to the ball games and watching him play from afar and never knowing him. And then years later, growing up and being somewhat friendly with Daryl Strawberry, it is you never get used to it. You just never get used to it in this job, right? It's one of those quirks of life where you just, right, you end up meeting your childhood hero, and it's a strange world we live in, but I hope you enjoyed it. And he's been as gentle giant as you'll find, and a man who has atoned for his sins and found his way and giving back to the community in so many different ways. So it's so good to see a man who has finally found peace after all these years. All right, the phone numbers are as follows. 1-844-2-McGraw, 1-844-262-4729, 1-844-2-McGraw, 1-844-262-4729. Open phones, the hour is yours. We'll get to a lot of text messages. I was lacking last night in the text messaging department. We've got a couple of voicemails to get along, and of course, some phone calls. Let me give you our news rundown for the night. We talked about it earlier in the night, but for the second time in the last 3 days, American forces have launched a wave of airstrikes against military targets in Iran. It was a month-long period of calm, and now the United States comes roaring back. Apparently, they were trying to set up some new mines in the Strait of Hormuz, and so the United States came in. Guns a-blazing. So that's the latest. As for the economic D-Day, I don't know where that stands. That was a lot of bluster. And then Scott Bessent, the Secretary of the Treasury, came out and said that he was going to try and lean on some governments to try and stop trading with Iran, most notably China, and the Soviet Union. But Vladimir Putin today said full steam ahead in their support of Iran. So the economic pressure doesn't seem to be doing the job they thought it was going to be doing. Jurors are struggling with this Lindsey Clancy story. Yeah, I would think they would be. The Massachusetts jury came out today and basically asked the judge, hey, what happens if we're deadlocked? And the judge said, get back in the room and continue deliberating. The jurors now have gone home. They'll return tomorrow for a fifth day of deliberations. Yeah, I'm not shocked that 12 random people in Massachusetts are arguing over what should happen to this woman. I don't think society knows what should happen to this woman. She admitted to the charges of killing her three children, and she tried to commit suicide shortly thereafter, to the point where she's now a paraplegic in a wheelchair. What should society do with this woman? I don't think there is any answer. And so, yeah, I could see how it's being deadlocked, and I don't know if prison's the right thing for this woman to go, and I'm not so sure a mental institution. Who knows? I mean, it's an impossible answer. It's so heartbreaking. But the jury is deadlocked. I am glad I'm not on that jury, because that one is a sad, sad story. Ed Markley, who is the 80-year-old, is the 80-year-old incumbent who has served in Congress since 1976 for Massachusetts, won his primary tonight. He beat Seth Moulton, who, when he was born, when Seth was born, Ed Markey was the senator from Massachusetts. He's 47 years old. So that's... He made it a thing about age. He said it's time for a new generation. Voters in Massachusetts didn't buy it. They like Ed Markey. So there you go. The 80-year-old incumbent appears to have a smooth sailing for the general election. But I think that's that it when it comes to primaries. Now on to the general election. Some news. White House whistleblower says that the White House is trying to advance a haphazard plan to exert federal control over mail-in voting, despite being blocked by the court. We'll have to watch this story and see if it's anything. But, no disrespect to the letter carriers of the world, but I do get my neighbor's mail all the time. I do get mail that's late. I do get mail that looks like it's been put through a shredder. So, I mean, the post office is having its problems. It has nothing to do with mail-in balloting. It has to do with the weekly circular from the local merchant down the street. Sad story out of New York today. A woman with two knives randomly stabbed two people in the middle of Times Square yesterday. What a terrible story that is. And this Venezuela oil story, the oil reserves, the largest in the world, the U.S. has agreed to secure much of it. It could take years for it to come to fruition. And who knows if the policy is going to remain after President Trump is out of office. That's the thing about President Trump. You got to wonder if whoever wins the go-around, there's very little law. I mean, he has a new tax code, so you have to go back to Congress and have that passed. But a lot of these things, he's just done with a pen. And so when the next guy comes in, whether it's J.D. Vance, Marco Rubio, Gavin Newsom, whoever they pick to become the next president, you have to wonder, the next time a Democrat gets in, he can, with a stroke of a pen, just erase all this stuff. So we're going to see how all that works. What else we got going on? Ozempic and Wegovy, massive successes for Novo Nordisk. However, their stock has dropped 70% since 2004. Talked about Tim Cook. We talked about wildfires in Greece now surging across Europe. We're in the age, we're in the fire age, right? The Stone Age, the Ice Age, now we're in the fire age. What else is going on? You got the U.S. Open going on. That's about it. And that's about all she wrote. 1-844-2-McGraw, 1-844-262-4729. Let's go to the text line. We got quite a bit of text, 1-844-2-McGraw. You can text your comments as well as give us a phone call. The Rhode Island congresswoman revealed herself. Everyone I know is voting for Democrats. My follow-up would have been, name a Democrat who's talking about fiscal conservatism. It's a good point. It's a good question. Stocks do not like the Iran war. Stocks are, I checked on this today, they're 2,000 points. The Dow is 2,000 points from its all-time high. That is certainly by no means a massive drop in the stock market. I know the Dow is just 30 stocks. It's not the whole stock market. But it's been trading sideways now for the last 6 months, but it was at record highs when the war started. So it hasn't really gone down and it hasn't really gone up. It's just sort of stayed relatively stable these first 6-7 months of the war. From British Columbia, man, I love the Daryl Strawberry redemption testimony. I also went to jail for 10 years.

0: work part of prison fellowship, Watergate convict Chuck Colson's prison ministry? It's a good question. I don't know. I should have asked him that question. Claudine Schneider brings hope and class back to the Republican Party. And then there was another one here that I read last night that was a pretty good one here. Okay, you're unable to differentiate the difference between military strategy and appreciating what they do for us. I can't listen to this show anymore because I'm constantly filtering out the naivete, stupidity, and the downright cowardly political point of view. You sounded like a baby, like the left. By the way, it's easier to see the light when you pull your head out of your backside. However, the gentleman didn't say backside. He stopped listening to the show yesterday. He stopped listening to the show on August 26th. He stopped listening to the show on August 21st. So the man is thoroughly no longer listening to the show. All right. 1-844-2-McGraw, 1-844-262-4729. There's our news roundup. Those are our texts. We'll get to some voicemails and to some phone calls straight ahead. We do have a couple of lines open for you. We love first-time callers. 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It's just my own problems. I've got I don't know how to solve my own problems. But other people's problems, oh, I'm the best. 1-844-2-McGraw, 1-844-262-4729. It's open phones, coast to coast, late night talk radio, America at Night. 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
1: All right, let's go to those phones we've been bragging about. Let's go to Frank in Cumberland, Maryland. Frank, you were on America at Night. Thanks for joining us.
2: I'd like to respectfully suggest that you ask a young man named Theo Baker to appear on your show and discuss his newly published book entitled How to Rule the World. It's about the author's freshman year at Stanford University in 2022 and what he learned about Stanford, Silicon Valley, and how some of the wealthiest and most productive and influential people in the world do their thing. And if you want details, I have them ready for you.
1: Well, I'm just looking it up here. How to Rule the World, an Education in Power at Stanford University. The book just come out?
2: Yes.
1: Oh, all right. I will take a look at it, and I'll put Cynthia and Josh on. It came out in May. I'll take a look at it, and we'll see if we can get them on.
2: Thank you, sir.
1: Oh, wait a minute. Hold on a second. This is Peter Baker's son. I know this book. Yeah,
2: he's a reporter for the Washington Post.
1: Yeah, it's his son. Yeah, actually, yeah. I think when this first book came out, I think I looked at it, and I think we tried to make a play for it. Who's the publisher?
2: This is the first book, I'm sure.
1: I'm saying when the book first came out in May, I made some phone calls to try and get him on. But it is definitely worth trying to reach out to him and try and get him back on. But Theo Baker is the son of Peter Baker, who is the famed journalist for the New York Times.
2: Okay, and his mother too was a reporter for the Post, I think.
1: She's also in the industry. Why, Frank, do you like this book? Tell me why you think this is such a good book.
2: Because it hits right at the center of our cultural life in the United States in 2026. Here are some details. According to Baker, Stanford has been the training ground for Silicon Valley companies, and it's grown wealthy by supporting them. Stanford has replaced Harvard as the leading university in the United States. Its annual budget is nearly twice that of Harvard or Yale, and higher than the budgets of 116 countries. Only 3.6% of people who apply for admission to Stanford are accepted, and one family offered a $6.5 million bribe to gain admission for their child.
1: It's no question. And do you know how Silicon Valley, it didn't happen by accident, did it?
2: Well, it grew up with the brains from Stanford.
1: Well, but yes, and it was the money for the space race that went to Silicon Valley to figure out how to get to the moon. And so the massive, massive amounts of government spending then led, right? That's where the seed money was to create, quote unquote, Silicon Valley, was all the money that the federal government spent trying to get to the moon. And they had some good research facilities there and some good universities there. And so the money just poured in, and one thing led to another. So government spending helped create Silicon Valley.
2: Yeah, 60 million new billions in about 20 years.
1: It's crazy. So, yeah, Theo Baker, I'll definitely put it on the list. Frank, thanks for checking in.
2: Oh, thank you.
1: You got it. Yeah, no, that Theo Baker, the How to Rule the World, an Education in Power at Stanford University. Speaking of that, we just found a woman. Let's see if I can pull this up here. We just found a book that we're going to get on here in the next couple of days, maybe weeks or so. And she wrote a book. Her name is Claire Stapleton, and she worked at Google for 12 years, and she ran out kicking and screaming. And she wrote it's like an insider's guide to Google. And so we're going to get her on the show. But again, another Silicon Valley company. And Google was, their mantra was do no evil. And she ran out screaming. Let's do this. Tony, I'll hold on through the break. I don't want to get you guys on and then cut you off. I want to give you guys plenty of time. From the text line, 1-844-2-McGraw. Hey, McGraw, get Jesse Cole on your show, the founder of the Savannah Bananas. Yeah, he'd be a good one. We should reach out to him. He's a marketing guy. He would say yes to us. Let's see here. Tim checks in from Washington State. I don't get mail delivered at least a couple of days a week. I also have an app on the phone that shows me a picture of the mail that I will get the next day. So many pieces of mail I have never gotten, including 3 wedding invitations. I don't know if you can blame the post office for you not getting the wedding invitations. Maybe you can blame your sterling personality as to the reasons why you weren't invited to those weddings. See what I did there? I made a joke about your personality. All right, 1-844-2-McGraw, 1-844-262-4729. We should tell you, you can sign up for the daily text. 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It's, so all you have to do is sign up. Just text in your name and number, and Alex will get you on the list. America at Night, back in a moment.
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1: Hey, I love guest suggestions. So if you've got guest suggestions, guests, ideas, books, we will we'll track it down. Cynthia, Josh, Alex, Richard, we're all hands on deck. So we love guest suggestions, and the more the merrier. So keep them coming. We love that stuff. Eduardo in Tampa, thanks for holding on. You were on America at Night.
2: Yeah, thank you for taking my call. I got a comment. I think a lot of people are feeling this more than before. I know Senator Blumenthal brought up, and that's the immigration regarding non-criminals. And if I had wave a magic wand, that's fine with them staying here. They wouldn't get any benefits. And obviously, if you're a criminal, you're out in the plane tonight, not tomorrow. So I think also the fact that we don't have a guest worker program, that's being, exposed as not having implemented earlier. But that's something that Congress needs to pass. And then eventually the president would have to sign off.
1: Let me ask you this question. When you say undocumented workers don't get any benefits, do you mean like they don't get a driver's license? Do you mean like they're they really don't get any benefits. They don't get Social Security, they don't get Medicare. I mean, I guess if they're injured and they're dropped off at the hospital, they're sort of patched up. But it's not like they get some type of deluxe health care that the rest of us get. I guess maybe
2: I'm thinking about sanctuary cities, like my former city of Chicago. That's mm-hmm. Sanctuary City, L.A., New York, take your pick. I mean, they would definitely offer that.
1: Yeah, I don't know. No, Social Security is a federal benefit. Medicare and Medicaid, I don't know what the states are. Maybe their kids are educated in school. Maybe. I don't know how all that works. But they pay taxes. They just don't get any of the benefits, right? They pay sales tax. And oftentimes they have a tax ID number. The federal government gives them a tax ID number, and they do file taxes in the hope that one day they will be allowed to become citizens, and so they can show, hey, I've been paying taxes all these years. And the federal government gives them a tax ID number. I know it sounds crazy to file taxes as an undocumented worker.
2: If you're a non-criminal, you should definitely stay. I mean, you're a father of three Marine sons, or you have a spouse that's in the service. I mean, that's ridiculous to have them deported if they're not non-criminals. Those are a couple of examples, yeah.
1: Yeah, well, see, people who say that, then they come back at you and say, just by crossing the border, they're a criminal. So there are some people who say even the fact that they walked across the border, they're a criminal. And even the infants who were brought here by their parents, who are, dreamers, who through no fault of their own, they're people who want to kick them out, who this is the only country they know, who've been educated, who are functioning members of society. Look, Eduardo, the whole immigration system is broken. And nobody wants to fix it, but we want to yell at each other about it. I want to call you a name. You want to call me a name. Nobody wants to solve the problem. We just want to yell at everybody about it. Nobody wants to solve the problem, so we won't solve the problem. But we will continue to have a dysfunctional immigration policy because nobody wants to fix it.
2: Look what happened in Qatar, Spain. They kicked all those illegals. The citizens rose.
1: I don't think anybody's against deporting people who shouldn't be in this country, but how do we give them a pathway to America? We need workers in this country.
2: We need
1: workers. We need all sorts of things in this country. And yet a player from Cuba can get to America to play baseball. But a landscaper from Cuba is,
2: right,
1: kicked out. It kind of doesn't make any sense to me. So, Eduardo, thanks for the phone call.
2: Thank you very much.
1: Appreciate it. Yep. You got it. Tony in Montreal, welcome to America at Night.
3: How you doing, man?
1: Good. How are you?
3: I'm doing well. I'm in a
4: I'm in Chinatown in downtown Montreal at my favorite restaurant, Beijing. But
1: what'd you order?
4: I just have sugai and chicken, fried rice with shrimp in it, and and Chinese noodles. Not a lot. I'm with a friend, and didn't have enough time to eat proper meals, so I decided this is the only place in Montreal that's open at 11:30 at night. So that's what I'm doing. Montreal used to be like New York. It used to be open till 5 in the morning. You could get whatever you want. But since the pandemic, I guess we have to all crawl into bed by 9 o'clock. And,
1: hold on a second. You're at a Chinese restaurant in Montreal with a friend. Is your friend there?
4: Yeah, she's here.
1: Put your friend on. Yeah. I want to talk to her.
4: You want to say hi?
1: Yeah.
4: Yeah, here she is.
5: Hey, cheers. Hello from me.
1: And what is your name?
5: It's Chantal.
1: Chantal, nice to meet you, Chantal. Tell us, how'd you meet Tony?
5: Well, just very accidental, but he seems like a very, very good guy.
1: Is this a date? Are you guys on a date?
5: We're just buddies having a conversation about Montreal and how things have been in the past years.
1: Well, how good can the dinner be if he says, "Hold on a second, I got to call McGraw on the radio."
5: Well, he obviously wanted to speak with you.
1: Seriously, are you guys dating? Is this a date? What is this? Are you guys friends? Are you just trying to find out what's going on here?
5: Well, we're friends. Are we calling a date?
4: Is this a date? I don't know. It might be a date.
1: Oh my goodness.
4: You're making trouble right now.
1: Well, look, if you two choose to go on a
4: date. There's no moosehead involved with this.
1: If you two choose to go out again, it'll be on us. How about that? A little love connection here.
4: I'll tell you one thing. I was listening to you in St. Louis today, and I have to admit, either your producer or you have some great taste in music, because you were playing one of my favorite tunes, the Bee Gees. And as soon as I heard the Bee Gees, I put it on later when you guys are, because I tried to get on, but I got to you late, because you know I don't realize 11 o'clock Montreal time is 10 o'clock your time, and that's when you close down. But
1: right.
4: Anyway, long story short, I'm listening to the Bee Gees, and I go, you know what? It reminds me of the Staten Island, the Italian boys taking the Guinea gangplank to the Bronx to party and listen to the old disco tunes. And I'm saying to myself, those tunes are so amazing. And the life that we led back in the 70s, 80s, and 60s, the music was great. But you know what? I said to myself, these people today are all so tight and wound up. Like, I was wondering, like, would AOC, like, be able to rock a Bee Gees tune? Or, like, Brandon in Chicago?
1: Hold on a second.
4: They need to go to a disco and to start living and stop being such curmudgeon.
1: Would you have a better image and a better feeling towards AOC if she could rock the Bee Gees?
4: Absolutely, yes. I think she's. I'll be honest with you. I think she's a gorgeous woman.
1: All right. Now look. Here's the deal. When you're on a date with a woman, don't talk about the beauty of another woman. That's one. So Chantal, he didn't mean that. And two, don't tell Chantal you like the Bee Gees. That is not street cred, man. Do not tell her you like the Bee Gees.
4: She loves the Bee Gees. She loves the Bee Gees.
1: You found a woman. You found a woman named Chantel who likes the Bee Gees. Wow. You should hold on to this woman.
4: She's rocking Kendrick Lamar right now. So you know, trying to get the music moves in line.
1: All right. I'm gonna do Chantel a favor, Tony. I'm gonna let you go so you put down the phone and get back to the date. I want a full report.
4: Go Mizzou. Go Mizzou.
1: And Chantel, make sure he walks you to the door. Make sure you get in safely. And then make sure he leaves tonight, okay?
5: Cheers. We're friends, but cheers.
1: Oh, yeah. That's what they're calling it now up in Montreal. Friends. Is that right? Okay, good. Tony in Montreal and Chantel from a Chinese restaurant on America at Night. We'll be back in 2 and 2.
0: 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Not a problem. 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

0: see if we can get in? So he says, sure. So we walk across where the World's Fair is. And there, oddly enough, in 1983, there was a hole in the fence. So we kind of just walked through this hole in the fence. And we walked up to the stadium. We walked up through the gates. And I don't know about the, I don't know if you know this, but in tennis, they don't let you walk in and out of the stadium, right? If you have to go to the bathroom, you have to wait until the point is over with or the game is over with. And then they'll allow you to then, you know, get up out of your seat and come back to your seat. And so we walked.
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0: Has a camera. And as you brush your teeth, you can sling the picture from your toothbrush to your phone. And you can look at your teeth up close and personal with the camera from the Dyson toothbrush. $499. You'll be able to see your gums. You'll be able to see the plaque. You'll be able to see how well you're actually brushing your teeth. And so, yeah, I don't think it'll floss for you. I don't think it'll rinse for you. But it is they're calling it the Camera Jet Toothbrush. It launched today by Dyson. The toothbrush has an AI-powered camera that detects gaps in the teeth so it can floss while you brush. Oh, so it can floss. It detects gaps in your teeth. What's if your teeth don't have any gaps? You should still floss. What kind of dentist doesn't want you to floss? So there you go. You got that going on for you. All right, let's try Romney in San Francisco. Romney, welcome to America at Night. Thanks for calling.
12: Hi, McGraw. I'll try to be quick. I don't know why you always give me wrong information concerning Iran, because I heard that it wasn't just military targets that U.S. hit, also civilian targets, including a wedding.
0: Well, hold on a second. Hold on. That's what Iran has said. Now, I don't trust anything Iran says. So you're right. I didn't say what Iran said, but I think it's safe to say that America does not target civilian infrastructure. So,
12: well, that's what we say, but we hit the girls' school on the first day, and
0: yeah. But we didn't do it. We did that. Hold on a second. Yes, we may have done that, but we didn't do it purposely. Mistakes happen. We don't target civilian infrastructure. We just don't, and Iran does. So the fact that Iran is saying, "Oh my goodness, they targeted civilian," no. Iran targets civilians. The United States does not. So the fact that Iran says we did doesn't give them much credibility.
12: Well, don't just go on what we say. Go on what we do, McGraw. Okay.
0: Well, I can't from my studio here tell you where the United States bombed. I don't have those resources for the show, so I have to rely on credible news sources to tell me that. And Iran is not a credible news source.
12: Well, usually we have to look at both sides of the story. None of them are credible.
0: You are correct. I did not report, if you will, or reiterate Iran's position. You are correct.
12: And in the past, you always say Iran broke up negotiations when we're the ones that attack during negotiations. Anyhow, I just wanted to correct you. Thank you, sir.
0: Okay, thank you for the phone call. All right, we got a couple minutes here. Let's try and get some voicemails in. Let's go to Joe in Arkansas. Joe, you're on America at Night.
13: Regarding stadium subsidies, sometimes it's more effective to reveal the truth, which you did, than to speak the truth. I think you did both.
0: Emo Phillips joins us on America at Night. Yeah. Stadium funding thing. Who knew I touched a nerve? We're 3 weeks into that story. Let's go to Bob in Washington, D.C. Bob, welcome to America at Night.
14: I listened to your segment with Neil DeMoss and was disappointed that neither of you brought up the great economic benefits of publicly funded sports stadiums for the District of Columbia. One is Nationals Park, where the Washington Nationals baseball team plays, and it hosts 81-plus events a year. And the other is the Verizon Center, where the NBA's Washington Wizards and the NHL's Washington Capitals play, and it hosts 82-plus events a year. If you wanted to interview someone on the benefits to D.C. of both of these stadiums, one would be current District Mayor Muriel Bowser, and the other would be former District Councilman Jack Evans.
0: Well, Bob, first of all, I did not mention those because I'm not very familiar with the financing structure of those. I know that Nationals Park has sort of redeveloped, or that part has been redeveloped quite nicely. But I wouldn't get an elected official on. I would want to get an economist on to talk about it, because I don't really, elected officials or former elected officials are usually, have an agenda, if you will, where an economist is looking at the facts. Look, I know some of those parts of Washington, D.C. have been revitalized. How much of it is because of the baseball? How much of it is in spite of the baseball? I know that I don't know of other subsidies. I know Washington didn't have a baseball team and then did have a baseball team. So, of course there's going to be economic activity. You have 81 home games. But if you have to look at the totality of the whole thing, you can't just cherry pick a street and say, see how good this stadium did for this street? What is the totality of it, and how much more infrastructure and how much more incentive was there to rebuild some of those homes and so on and so forth? And I'm not saying I'm against it. I'm saying don't tell me it's an economic benefit, because when you compare apples to apples and everything across the board, and I'm not telling you this, I'm saying that the overwhelming majority of economists are telling you this. I'm not telling you anything. I'm quoting the economists, the reputable economists who say these are bad deals for the taxpayers. So, again, bring me an economist and we'll go looking for one. No, maybe not, because I don't really want to talk about it. Maybe sometime in the future. I'll put it in the file and maybe bring it up some other time. But I thank you for the phone call. All right, that's it. Music's done. What happened to our song? What happened to our song? Come on, man. We practiced that in rehearsal. Richard, you're killing me, Smalls. Stay right there. We'll get you out. Have a great night, everybody. Thanks for putting up with me. We'll do it all again. See you tomorrow night.
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18: trial. I'm Ted Lindner, Fox News. Tyler Robinson's going to stand trial in Charlie Kirk's killing a little almost a year ago and face the possibility of the death penalty.
20: Utah District Judge Tony Graff siding with prosecutors who argued there was a mountain of evidence that Tyler Robinson fatally shot Charlie Kirk last September.
21: The state's evidence of identity is substantial, combining forensic DNA matching with statements attributed to defendant admitting responsibility for the shooting.
20: Ruling the 23-year-old will stand trial. Robinson pleading not guilty to all seven charges, including aggravated murder, a charge that makes him eligible for the death penalty. Prosecutors argued Robinson created a great risk of death for others when shooting Kirk, who was speaking at Utah Valley University. The defense argued there was no evidence anyone else's life was threatened. Kristen Goodwin, Fox News.
18: In a statement on the judge's ruling, Kirk's family says they're united in their love for Charlie and their commitment to the pursuit of justice. The U.S. military carrying out a new round of strikes against Iran.
22: Targets near the Strait of Hormuz were hit by U.S. airstrikes, the second round of attacks since this weekend. President Trump says the strikes are in response to Iran attempting to drop mines in the Strait of Hormuz and launching 8 missiles at a U.S. base in Jordan. In a social media post, the president says if Iran retaliates for the very justified attack, they will be hit again at a much harder and higher level. He also warns the biggest attack of them all is waiting in the wings, and when it's over, there will be very little left of the Islamic Republic of Iran. The trading of strikes this week ended a weeks-long lull in military operations. The Trump administration has focused on new economic pressure against Iran. At the White House, Jared Halpern, Fox News.
18: And Senator Ed Markey of Massachusetts has secured the Democratic nomination in his bid for a third term in office, fighting off a challenger, 47-year-old Representative Seth Moulton. 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
25: That heat's going to be out there for one more day.
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18: The jury is deadlocked in the trial of Lindsay Clancy, the Massachusetts mom who killed her 3 children and attempted to end her own life. Fox's Brian Yenis.
27: After 23 hours of deliberations over 4 days, there is still no verdict. In fact, we know this jury is at an impasse. The jury of 9 women and 3 men sending a note to the judge telling him they cannot reach a unanimous decision. The judge ordering them to keep trying. Under Massachusetts law, a judge decides when a jury has done a, quote, due and thorough deliberation on a case. The law allows the judge to send a deadlocked jury back twice under that standard. The judge has the option to use what's called a Toohey-Rodriguez charge. It's a final jury instruction that asks the jury to give the case one more hard look to reexamine their views. If the jury comes back deadlocked after that, it's a mistrial.
18: Fox's Brian Yenis. One state trying to sort out new ways to help victims of wildfires, but the question about who should actually pay for it remains unanswered.
28: Lawmakers in California are expected to vote on a bill aimed at supporting wildfire survivors. This after rejecting a proposal by Governor Gavin Newsom that would have limited electric companies' financial liability for fires sparked by their equipment. The governor says the last-minute compromise he made with lawmakers will have some benefits for wildfire survivors, like getting paid faster, but it fails to make necessary reforms to tackle the question of who covers the cost of fires ignited by utility equipment. Southern California Edison is facing claims from a 2025 fire outside Los Angeles that killed 19 people. John Saucier, Fox News.
18: And in Florida tonight, a man convicted of killing a teenage girl who rejected his romantic advances and wounding 2 of her friends has been put to death. 74-year-old Harold Jean Lucas declared dead following a 3-drug injection. It's the 4th execution in the Sunshine State of Florida this year. I'm Ted Lindner. This is Fox News.
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3: It's Red Eye Radio. Gary McNamara and Eric Hurley talk about everything from politics to social issues and news of the day. Whether you're up late or you're just starting your day, welcome to the show. 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
18: All across America, we are Red Eye Radio. He is Eric Carley, and I'm Gary McNamara. Good morning. Hi. Hello. Well, let me see. We're in 2026. The Kaepernick thing started 10 years ago. And as you know, I've been anticipating all throughout preseason. I don't care about football anymore. I care about the politics in football or whatever it's going to be in.
0: Right.
18: That's, you know, like, it's like the WNBA. It's even though I did watch last week on Friday, it's the only sporting event I've watched in a long time. I watched the Indiana Fever, and it's entertaining. Caitlin Clark is extremely entertaining,
0: right? Yeah.
18: So is Kelsey Mitchell. I mean, it's very entertaining, especially with the three pointers they're taking.
0: Yeah.
18: They're not shy at all about it. So. Yeah. You know, really it's the, as well, we'll call it the WDSA now.
0: Mm-hmm.
18: I love the politics in sports. A lot of people say, and I even said it way back then, you know, it sort of turned me off the politics in sports. I've learned to embrace it because it's so much fun.
0: Yeah.
18: Kaepernick speaking up again. And this is fantastic. Calls Roger Goodell, calls the NFL a bunch of hypocrites. It's all performative. They really don't care.
0: Well, isn't all sports performative?
18: No, they're
0: technically
18: not the sports portion of it.
0: Mm.
18: They're proclamations against, you know, because they're doing it again, you know, love, no hate, stop racism. And he says it's strictly performative. It's not what the NFL believes. That the NFL actually doesn't believe it, that the NFL is actually racist.
0: Mm-hmm.
18: And it was interesting because Fox News had an article where they talked about, and I remember this so well, they said, you know, they basically, the NFL puts out propaganda, and it's like, what does Kaepernick do? It's like, he goes, most notably, Kaepernick participated in a Netflix docuseries in which he compared the NFL, remember this, the NFL scouting combine, to a slave auction.
0: Mm-hmm.
18: Before they put you on the field, teams poke, prod, and examine you, searching for any defect that might affect your performance, Kaepernick narrated. No boundary respected, no dignity left intact. What they don't want you to understand is what's being established is a power dynamic. The scene then shifts to one in which players transform into enslaved black men in shackles while white slave masters bid on them and whip them. Meanwhile, Kaepernick, after believing that's what the NFL is about, has continued to try to return to the NFL for the last 10 years. Not this year, though. I haven't heard him say he wants to come back this year.
0: No.
18: And so it's like, you know.
0: No, I think he's vying to be the commissioner now.
18: But I just love how he just pounded on Goodell and everything else. You know, Goodell trying. It's like, when will these people understand? You cannot cater to the left. If you know, well, we're going to support these victims here. We're going to support these victims because
1: were against the oppressors. Now you're the oppressor. Roger Goodell, you're an oppressor. You're a slave master.
2: Well, the WNBA is about to enter that territory because, you know, it's like, you know what? I'll just wear a T-shirt. That'll end everything. If I just wear a T-shirt to the game, everything will be fine. It'll all be over. Everybody will have spoken their mind and minds, and we can move on now. There's no moving on.
1: No. There's going to be no moving
2: on. No. Until a transgender is on a team. Oh, I'm sorry. Every team. And you can't just have one. Because if other transgenders try out for the team and they're clearly outperforming biological females, well, you're going to have to put them on the team.
1: What I love is social media the last couple of days, because they keep trying to resurrect it. You know, Royce White and Cantor, well, unless they take hormones, unless they take estrogen,
2: and
1: cut off their body parts,
2: no.
1: Well, then they can't play in the WNBA.
2: And
1: they got blasted going, hey, you're
2: That's
1: an idiot. Your own rules forbid that.
2: Yes. Not only do they forbid it in your sport, but you go back to the Obama administration. Barack Obama set the tone.
1: Yep. As we said yesterday.
2: For students, the joint edict between, and this is for public schools, between the Department of Education and the Department of Justice. The student does not need the parent's permission. The student does not need anything from a doctor. The student does not need to go through any kind of hormone therapy or anything. The student only needs to proclaim, this is who I am, and now, this is my name.
1: Right.
2: And you, the administrators of the schools, have to abide by it. And you cannot make even special arrangements if they are traveling with sports teams.
1: Right.
2: No special arrangements in bathrooms.
1: Nope.
2: Which, and we remember this well. This
1: Hotel edict, rooms?
2: This edict came down during a back and forth at the Fort Worth ISD,
1: yes,
2: just down the road, just
1: yes,
2: west of our studios.
1: Mm-hmm.
2: And they were finding some middle ground. They were going to make arrangements, and it was only one transgender student, but they said this will be the case going forward. And what we'll do is we'll have a bathroom, a single stall bathroom for that student. And it was only a few days later when the joint edict came down and said, nuh-uh, no. And the Department of Justice was on board this joint edict, because if you do not abide by it, we consider that a violation of the students' rights. So, to the WNBA, as you point out, Gary, can't do that because you can't have the hormone thing. That the sport forbids that. Your own rules forbid that. But the rules of the left, the playbook, forbids that, and you can't have that.
1: Yeah.
2: Because the next liberal administration, I don't know if that will be a Republican liberal or a Democrat liberal, the way the GOP is going, but the next liberal administration that comes in and says, hey, we're gonna pick up this joint edict again, and that's gonna be the rule in public schools. It's not over. It's gonna happen. The next liberal administration will move toward this, then that will set the tone even for your organization. Now, while the government doesn't control your organization, there will be some pressure for you to abide by the DSA playbook.
1: And that's the thing that's so entertaining, is the fact that, you know, especially with the WNBA, is the fact that, you know, they won't follow their own rules. The left won't follow their own rules. And that's what's happening on social media. And it's funny because so many on the left, because they don't do any research at all. You know, they hear a slogan and they go with it.
2: Mm-hmm.
1: But they actually don't know what their own rules are.
2: Mm-hmm.
1: So they come out and go, well, then you need to do that. And then they're reminded, no, you can't do that. Well, what do you mean? No, don't you even know your own rules? And then they disappear.
2: Yeah.
1: They disappear
2: right
1: from social media.
2: They
1: realize, oh, I don't even know what I'm talking about.
2: Of course.
1: And that's what's so entertaining. and with Kaepernick, and we called it early on when he's just about making sure the police follow the rules. What a load of horse manure that was.
2: That's garbage.
1: It's garbage. We had said it. Remember was it the Miami Herald reporter that pounded him when he started talking about Cuba
2: mm-hmm.
1: and how great Cuba was and everything else?

0: they scream like that one girl in the yellow raincoat when Trump was elected the first time. That's basically the nation that, you know, a significant portion of this nation. But when you actually look at it and the facts come out later on, you saw what Kaepernick was trying to do. You know, the whole NFL is racist. It's a bunch of masters and slave owners. Mm-hmm. And they, my favorite was when he said, they poke, prod, and examine you. They're looking for any defect that might affect your performance. No kidding.
1: Yeah. It's all about performance.
0: All it's about is your physical your mental preparation and your physical performance on the field.
1: Yes.
0: So, yes, whether you're sick, drawing blood, that would be poked and prodded, right?
1: Mm-hmm.
0: They're not just taking, they're not, it's not a cattle prod.
1: It's Jerry Jones may have used a couple.
0: Oh, okay.
1: Maybe.
0: It's a needle to examine your blood work,
1: mm-hmm.
0: as they do each and every year for every single football player to make sure that they're healthy.
1: Yes.
0: And so, I mean, it's just, it's hilarious. And then trying to make it, you know, and then in the documentary, taking it from the NFL to then white masters of slave owners whipping them.
1: Mm-hmm.
0: That's not propaganda. Is that actually what the NFL is? Is that what professional sports actually is? Was Kaepernick actually, on point there in any way? No, he was BSing you.
1: Well, for years after he was no longer worthy of playing in the NFL, he tried to get back to that slavery, did he not?
0: Yeah.
1: What he calls slavery.
0: Yes. He wanted back, well, you know what it was? Stockholm Syndrome.
1: Oh, yeah. Right.
0: I made that up as
1: empathy
0: I went along.
1: For his, what he believes are his captors.
0: Right, exactly.
1: Why would you try so hard to get back in if that's what it was?
0: And that's where it falls apart. Everything that liberals do is so easy to tear apart and have so much fun with. And so, as you know, if you've been listening to the show the last 10 years, you know that when it gets to July, into July and August, you know, my antenna is up going, okay, where's Kaepernick? Where's Kaepernick? Where's Kaepernick? And I was so happy to see that he came out again and so happy to see that he blasted Roger Goodell, because they came out the other day. Well, they're going to allow the NFL teams now to continue doing, you know, don't hate, love, all that. But as we said last year, we realize and we agree with the NFL doing that now. I've changed my mind because I realize that the NFL, if you're targeting the true racism in this country, you have to be targeting the Democrats. And it's about time that the NFL started attacking the Democrats. And we believe that's why Kaepernick is actually mad, is because they're targeting the hate of the left. That's what the NFL must be doing, because that's where it's coming from. And the NFL and Roger Goodell is a very intelligent human being. Mm-hmm. And it's so obvious to see where the racism and the misogyny is coming from today from the left, that that has to be where Roger Goodell is going, right?
1: Mm-hmm. Sure. Yeah.
0: So much fun.
1: Good luck, Kaepernick. I don't know where the money is, but clearly this is a money thing.
0: He's got his memoirs coming out.
1: You know, whatever. And so it's, you know, you get paid by Nike to be a protester. Man, I wish I would have known. I used to protest going to work. If I could get paid for being a protester, and ironically, a protester who protests work,
0: well,
1: that would be a great job.
0: I read the other day Nike isn't doing too good.
1: That's too bad.
0: Apparently making that decision to get involved in politics instead of sports.
1: Oh, just don't do it, I guess, is what they should do, right?
0: Don't do it.
1: Just don't.
0: Just don't.
1: Just don't.
0: Don't. Just don't.
1: Just don't. I haven't seen a lot of their, well, I don't see a lot. I rarely see commercials. I can't remember the last commercial I saw.
0: Yeah.
1: It was a digital commercial somewhere. But on my YouTube, I pay for no commercials. And
0: I think
1: I'm trying to think of anything that I've seen. Maybe a preview when we watched a movie on one of the streamers.

0: a preview of another movie, I think, maybe a trailer.
1: I think they're only sponsoring now the robot athletes.
0: Yeah. Oh, my gosh. I was watching they had the International Robot Games going on, and it was actually live during our show. So they had a camera. Reuters had a camera basically inside this. It didn't look like, I don't know how big the venue was, but there was one robot. They go over to this one little stage area, and the one robot, there were some smaller robots, looked like kid sized robots, and they're playing soccer. And I'm telling you right now, the red team was crushing it. The blue team was just sucking wind. Every time the red team put the ball in, they scored like 6 goals just in the 30 seconds I was watching. And I thought, if that were real soccer, they'd rule the world. and then it pans over to this martial arts thing. And it's not two robots going at, it's just one robot demonstrating all these martial arts moves, and it tries to do a roundhouse. It goes to do the roundhouse and ends up flat on its stomach and can't get up. Like 6 guys had to come out and pick the thing up.
1: And everybody saw the one where the robot was running and ran right into the barrier and then fell back on his, wait a minute, I'm assuming the gender of a robot.
0: Yeah.
1: On its back, and then the abdomen just sparks like crazy.
0: Yeah. Yeah. No, it's horrible. Look, that's not going to happen in my lifetime. It may happen in somebody else's lifetime, but not in mine. They're not taking over.
1: We are Red Eye Radio.
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0: We are Red Eye Radio. He is Eric Cronin. I'm Gary McNamara. And before we get to the meat and potatoes portion of the show, the protein and high carb part, this little audio cut here from AOC yesterday that TMZ was following her.
1: Oh my God.
0: TMZ must be desperate.
1: Right.
0: Here we go.
2: All right. I was asked, would you ever date a conservative? Is that anything you'd ever entertain?
3: I have to say it's probably not.
0: So I'm the single guy, so I have no shot with her. And, you know, I was thinking with Jasmine Crockett being unemployed, maybe I'd have a shot, you know, being three blocks in her district still.
1: Yeah, right.
0: I don't even know if she married. I don't even know whether she's married or not.
1: Or you could just hang out with your cat.
0: Wow. Yeah. I didn't think about that. That third option probably seems the best.
1: If you want to hang out with something that's unpredictable and then just goes off for no reason, you already have a cat, dude.

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1: And he is Eric Carle, and I'm Gary McNamara. 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
1: Wow. Trump said it.
2: Yeah?
1: Yeah. I couldn't care less about forcing Iran to accept a deal.
2: Mm-hmm.
1: That's not why he's doing any of this.
2: Yeah.
1: It should have been from day one, unconditional surrender. It seems like that's where he is heading now. But he emphasized it. Donald Trump said Tuesday night that he was not interested in forcing Iran to agree to a deal to end the war and questioned why the Iranian people were not rising up against their government after U.S. forces completed a fresh round of strikes.
2: Yeah. Well, it's, you know, I've always wondered, I've always had, I don't even know if I could call it a theory. I mean, I guess it could be a theory. I don't know how subscribed I am to the theory, but it would make sense that after the initial bombing that kills the Ayatollah, you go in, you wait to see what intel can bring you, what Mossad intel can bring you, what the U.S. intel can bring you, as to who's left, who's in charge, what the pecking order will be. And that is going to take a minute. And I'm wondering if they've learned something new, or I would be more inclined to subscribe to the next theory, and that would be what Politico wrote about the other day. And it's Politico. Yeah, I know, they're left. But they're talking about Republicans that basically are just not happy with the performance on Iran when it comes to the president, and that it is a domestic pressure coming from the president just a couple of months, 2 months now from the election. So, or maybe a combination of both. The intel is probably, you know, more and more every day you gather more, and you're going to have to at some point make a decision on what you're going to do. And it is about regime change. It is about taking down whoever is in charge, taking them out. And I don't know what happens next, but at some point you've got to get control of their uranium. And again, I think that's, you know, down the road a bit. But the fact that we started striking them again this past weekend, just days ago, the fact that he's talking a different game now, It stands to reason they've got new intel that tells them this could be, you know, this could be doable. Or there's a new strategy that says, you know what, we just need to keep pounding them until they do give.
1: Well,
2: I can't tell you.
1: Yeah. I think part of it's an acceptance of the fact that this cannot go away before the midterms.
2: Yeah.
1: So you might as well do what you wanted to do from the beginning.
2: Right.
1: You know, when you got the memorandum of understanding, I don't think there's a Republican out there that looked at that and said, my God, if you would have told me in February, this is what you were going to agree to, which would have refunded Iran.
2: Yeah.
1: that was pure panic from the administration just trying to get any deal so Trump can say, see, I'm a deal maker and I stopped it, when actually, as we called it earlier, it was a George Costanza negotiation. You had negotiated backwards stuff you already had before the war. You were negotiating less than what you had before the war.
2: Mm-hmm.
1: And it didn't cut it anywhere in the Republican Party. And it was done because they were trying to end it, you know, at least, you know, 3 or 4 months before the, before the midterms. Now knowing that it's not probably going to end, you can't come to a deal because, you know, one of the things out there right now, whether it's the trade deal with Canada, I mean, one of the things is, you know, Carney refused it because he realizes that he believes it could hurt not having a deal with Canada, could hurt the Republicans in the midterm and hurt Trump.
2: Mm-hmm.
1: And that's what his goal was, is. And the goal of the Iranians is to wait out Trump till after the midterms and, you know, and have, Democrat leadership in, which they believe the Democrat leadership will do anything to appease the Iranian regime because they already have, as we mm-hmm. know, with Biden and Obama, they did.
2: Mm-hmm.
1: They actually gave them, you know, cash. So the fact is, you might as well go for what you want to do without getting, you know, ground troops in there, which is the economic, economic sanctions on them, basically starving them of everything. And if they attack, then you can attack. He doesn't need. By the way, every time Iran, somebody wrote to me and said, "Well, he's not getting approval from Congress. He doesn't need to."
2: No.
1: And especially now, he doesn't. You don't hear any of that talk. They wrote to me, "How come we're hearing this talk about him going to Congress?" Because every time Iran attacks us, the president does not need permission from Congress to attack back.
2: Right. Look, you know? I don't want to go dark, Brandon, but I think especially if the Democrats take either the House or Senate, it's going to be a dark winter for Iran, because between November 4th and the time the new Congress is seated, there's probably going to be a nonstop effort to get as much done as they can. I don't know what that looks like. And I also don't know, again, there's still the question of what do we have in terms of inventory on the defensive side. I don't know how much of that is true. I don't know if there is going to be a re-upping of that. I don't know if John Ratcliffe's trip to Russia recently is, you know, again, part of, you know, telling Russia stay out of it because we're about to go full on. Don't get in our way. I have no idea, but certainly there was movement in the last 2 weeks. And I think really starting with Ratcliffe's trip to Russia, it stands to reason it had just as much to do with Iran as it did Ukraine. And I think right now you can see that because you can, mm-hmm. or at least there's this correlation. I have no idea, you know, if it's a direct correlation or not, but it's happening. The timing you can't deny. So we'll see what happens with Iran. But I think you're right. It was, you know what? We're not going to win back anybody. Let's not, at the very least, let's not lose our base, but let's focus on the mission. Domestically, wars are hard to win with the people, with your constituents. It doesn't matter what it is, an ongoing war, only because the question mark remains and hangs until you've defeated your enemy and accomplish your goal, which we don't know how long that will take. So if you put that into play again and say, let's just keep doing what we have to do with Iran here to defeat them and, you know, and just stay consistent in that effort. So at the very least, we don't, our base is not disenchanted with what's going on national defense.
1: Well,
2: that's something you can't afford to lose.
1: And forget about the politics for a moment. The substance is if you can take down 99% of the Iranian regime, if they're going to target now, because he came out, he said, look, quote, we're not trying to force Iran to the bargaining table, end of quote, dismissing reports about the same, because you'd seen it.
2: Yeah.
1: Well, Trump's really going after them heavy in order to get a deal. And he goes, no, I'm not looking for a deal this time. He said he couldn't care less if Iran signs signs a worthless deal or worthless to them agreement. He said he preferred the U.S. position now and once again claimed to have almost total control of the Strait of Hormuz while reiterating Iran's economy was collapsed. The substance of doing it could reverberate for generations of what happens to the Middle East. There's still the because to me, the entire thing of what we originally thought in that, you know, first 8 minutes, was it the 8 minute speech that he gave, was the fact of, okay, this is all part of Trump's plan to get rid of Iran, let, you know, the opposition in charge get nations signing Abraham Accords and actually get peace in the Middle East.
2: Yeah.
1: If you could do it, that would be huge. It would be monumental. And forget about the politics of today, whether the Republicans, you know, lose in November because of the war or not. I don't think the war itself, I think it's prices that will hurt the Republicans.
2: I think you're right on that. I think as we get closer and closer, and in recent weeks, I think that's been really has risen to the top as pricing. The war isn't so much, you know, I think the public sees that. And quite frankly, if you've priced in, I don't know, you know, in our neighborhood, whatever it is, $3.79 a gallon, whatever. If you priced in the current price of gasoline, and it's not going to move much either way, then accomplish the mission. Move on with the mission.
1: Accomplish the mission. And if you want to go down in history as a president, what would be remembered if you were the one that initiated the destruction of Iran that brought peace to the Middle East?
2: And,
1: so
2: you just mentioned something, the Abraham Accords and everything else, because all of those neighboring nations, And I said this months ago, but it bears repeating here, going with what you said on that, and that is, if they lose trust in you, if they lose trust in the Trump administration, then that starts to fall apart. That starts to erode the path that I think he probably set in front of them when he made that trip to the Middle East before bombing Iran. He made the trip to the Middle East. He did not go to Israel on that trip. There was a very clear mission for that trip. And I would believe that if they believe you're not going to accomplish this, that you're just, for whatever reason, for domestic political reasons, you're not going to move forward with this mission, that you're just kind of going to give up, that you lose that chance to keep them at the table. And that's not something that's just one more part of it. And I think right now the balance is they're looking at it, and probably their internals are showing, you know, you're going to have to accomplish this mission one way or the other. So move forward, do that, be consistent in that effort.
1: Your goal to get the substance, and for this president, the legacy.
2: Yes.
1: In the history books.
2: Yes.
1: You get
2: both. And it's a legacy that belongs to all.
1: Right.
2: If you think about it, that would the benefit of that legacy spreads to all three nations across the world.
1: Right. No, I meant the legacy for the president.
2: No, that's what I was saying.
1: Right.
2: His legacy, the essence of that legacy, it benefits all three nations.
1: Yeah, Percy, I don't care about the legacy. I care about the substance of what you get, which would be peace in the Middle East.
2: That's exactly what I was saying.
1: Yeah.
2: Yeah.
1: We are Red Eye Radio.
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0: We are Winner Radio, and he's Eric Cronin. I'm Gary McNamara. Yeah, so I wasn't, in the last discussion, I was not responding to you or disagreeing with you. I was talking specifically about Trump wanting a legacy of peace in the Middle East that he gets the credit for.
1: That's basically what he's all about.
0: If
1: he can get all the credit for it, and ultimately, and I think we were saying the same thing, right? But if he gets that, and all free nations are not under the thumb or threat, I guess, of the Iranian regime, that's a win-win for everybody.
0: Well, he would deserve it.
1: I'm not criticizing. If you want to talk about the Nobel Peace Prize, I mean, you and I don't put credibility into Nobel.
0: But if they
1: had any credibility, then this would be it if he is to accomplish this goal.
0: You know who they would give it to?
1: Obama?
0: No, whoever became president of a free Iran.
1: Yeah. That's who would get it. Yes. Like, yeah. No, that's it. I mean, that's just the way they operate. But if there is a true peace award, then he would qualify for that if this goal is accomplished.
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12: of attacks. I'm Sue Guzman, Fox News. CENTCOM announcing that their latest round of strikes against Iran is complete. Fox's Kevin Cork with the latest from Washington.
13: Those attacks hitting the IRGC's air defense sites, radar systems, and maritime assets near the Strait of Hormuz. President Trump on Truth Social asking, when are the Iranian people going to rise up and fight? He also said he isn't trying to force Tehran back to the bargaining table, saying the U.S. has almost total control of the Strait of Hormuz as Iran's economy totally collapses. Now, for its part, the regime continues to fire indiscriminately across the region. Jordan says it downed 10 of 13 ballistic missiles, while Bahrain and Kuwait report intercepting Iranian drones. The escalation comes as U.S. sanctions deepen Iran's financial crisis.
12: President Trump says all American personnel are accounted for, and he claims the U.S. has almost total control of the Strait of Hormuz. Utah judge ruling the case against Tyler Robinson, who's charged with murdering Turning Point USA founder Charlie Kirk, will head to trial now. Fox's Garrett Tenney with more.
14: This was a win across the board for prosecutors. Judge Tony Graff ruled that there is enough evidence for Tyler Robinson to go to trial, to face all seven charges against him, including aggravated murder, and importantly, that he will be eligible for the death penalty. In Utah, capital punishment is only an option if there are aggravating factors in a murder charge. And in this case, prosecutors argued Robinson put other people's lives at risk when he shot Charlie Kirk. The judge agreed with those arguments and noted how multiple people were standing near Kirk when he was shot.
12: An 80-year-old U.S. Senator Ed Markey has now secured the Democratic nomination in the Massachusetts Senate primary, defeating challenger U.S. Representative Seth Moulton. Moulton had argued it was time for a generational change, but Markey says it was Moulton who was out of touch with the voters. America's listening to Fox News.
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12: Jury deliberations heading into a fifth day Wednesday after the panel was unable to reach a verdict Tuesday in the murder trial of Lindsay Clancy. More from Fox's Colonel Scott.
18: The nine women and three men deciding the fate of Lindsay Clancy at one point Tuesday told Judge William Sullivan they could not agree on the Massachusetts mom's level of guilt. The 12 who are deliberating can find Clancy guilty of either first or second degree murder or manslaughter, all of which would mean prison time. The other option is finding her not criminally responsible, which would extend her time at a state mental health facility. The door is now open for a hung jury, which could mean a new trial with a new jury. The judge urged the jury to continue its discussion, which resumes Wednesday. Grinnell Scott, Fox News.
12: The FBI releasing video from its investigation into former Congressman Eric Swalwell, who's facing sexual assault allegations. More from Fox's Christina Coleman.
19: New footage shows Swalwell being surrounded by FBI agents at the San Francisco airport on August 15th. He was not detained and he cooperated with authorities. Agents seized his cell phone, his MacBook Pro, and other electronics. He was dressed in a black sweatshirt and hat at the time. The former congressman's look sparked quick reaction and some jokes online, with a few folks comparing his outfit to something rapper Eminem would wear. The FBI also raided his home in Washington, D.C. and seized other potential evidence a day after FBI agents surrounded him at the airport.
12: Swalwell resigned from Congress and dropped his bid for California governor in April. Oil giant Chevron is expected to soon announce that it will be expanding operations in Venezuela. Energy Secretary Chris Wright expected to visit Venezuela Wednesday and make that announcement official. Chevron, the second largest U.S. oil company and the only one with a major presence in Venezuela. I'm Sue Guzman. This is Fox News.
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3: Now, it's Red Eye Radio. Gary McNamara and Eric Hurley talk about everything from politics to social issues and news of the day. Whether you're up late or you're just starting your day, welcome to the show. From the Relief Factor Studios, this is Red Eye Radio.
0: All across America, we are Red Eye Radio. He is Eric Harley, and I'm Gary McNamara. Good morning.
1: Welcome.
0: This was really interesting yesterday. This was in the Toronto Sun.
1: All right.
0: Canada's standard of living has largely stagnated, falling farther behind the United States. Now, this isn't like in the last couple of months.
1: Mm-hmm.
0: This is since 2014. Now, the Fraser Institute, which is a conservative think tank, probably most well-known here in the United States for putting out every year the wait times to get medical treatment in Canada.
1: Ah, yeah.
0: You know, to go see a specialist, whatever. You know, I've told the story about how the, and I used to like my old doctor a lot. I mean, I really, you know, liked my primary doctor, but the organization that, you know, that the medical group that owned all of them closed everything down in DFW, everything. And so my doctor, who is a few months, my old doctor, who was a few months older than I am, you know, I can't find him. He hasn't started practicing, and, you know, I had appointments coming up, prescriptions to be refilled, and don't know, you know, how to find a new primary doctor, and I did. And find a new primary doctor, I could have made the appointment the next day or the next working day that he was working.
1: Mm-hmm.
0: But I was in within a week to my new primary doctor, and, you know, recommended me to a specialist just because they're doing, you know, they do the whole new workup on you because they want to see yourself. You know, so I have to do the, you know, the heart specialist, get the EKG and everything else. I have no problems, folks. I want to make that clear. I could have gone in by next Monday, but I'll be out of town. So I did it the next Monday, but no problem. They had all days next week where I could go in to a specialist like that to get it done. Everything was done so quickly. I mean, it was unbelievable. I was telling you off the air. I wasn't even going to bring this up until I saw this article. Just like, it's just done so quickly here.
1: Mm-hmm.
0: You get the stuff that you want, you know, boom, boom, boom, boom, boom.
1: Mm-hmm.
0: And when you see the wait times for specialists in Canada at times, but that's what the Fraser Institute is known for. The Fraser Institute also found the sharpest decline occurred post-2014, meaning during the decade the Justin Trudeau government was in power. The gap in living standards. Now, we know this because when did it come out, Eric? About 6 months ago? Remember that Mississippi, there isn't any state that isn't doing better than Canada, including, you know, Mississippi. They always thought Mississippi is...
1: Right, the
0: okay,
1: poor state, yeah.
0: It's the poor state. Mississippi is doing better than any Canadian province. The gap in living standards between Canada and the U.S. has more than doubled over the past quarter century, with Canada increasingly lagging behind the U.S., according to the new study. The study compared real inflation-adjusted GDP per person in Canada to the United States, a widely accepted measure of the standard of living in both countries from 1999 to 2024. It found in 1999, real GDP per person in Canada was, I'll round it off, $48,000 compared to $59,000 in the United States in constant Canadian dollars, a gap of almost $11,000. By 2024, the gap had increased to $23,000. $59,000 in Canada, $83,000 in the United States.
2: Hmm.
0: The study noted the steepest decline started in 2014 when Canada's real GDP per person as a share of the U.S. economy fell from 83.1% in that year to 71.5% in 2024. This reflects the fact per person GDP growth in Canada largely stagnated during this time, while growth continued in the United States at a strong pace.
2: Hmm.
0: From 2014 to 2024, GDP per person in Canada grew at just 3.2% compared to 20.1% in the United States. Despite some early hopes prior to 2024, Canada has made virtually no economic progress relative to the United States and has instead fallen further behind where it stood at the turn of the century. It's absolutely clear Canadian policymakers have failed to create an environment where we can prosper, said Jake Fuss, the co-author of the study for the Fraser Institute. Remember, this is a Canadian think tank. This is a Toronto Sun reporting this. Squandering the Canadian Century, Part 1. Author of the study, Squandering the Canadian Century, Part 1, Comparing Economic Performance in Canada to the United States. The study found the Canadian economy lagging behind the U.S. in numerous other areas. For example, in 2010, the earliest year of comparable data, inflation-adjusted median employment income was $6,000 higher in the United States than in Canada, which increased to $8,000 by 2024. From 1994 to 2024, Canada experienced a decline in private sector employment as a share of total employment from 81.2% to 78.5%, meaning the public sector grew faster than the private sector, while in the U.S. the reverse happened. Private sector employment increased 85.8% to 86.5%. So there you go.
1: All right.
0: From 2025, labor productivity, the ability of an economy to transfer raw materials and other inputs into goods and services, which is a key driver of economic growth, more than doubled in the U.S. compared to Canada, increasing by 67.9% in the United States compared to 26.7% in Canada. Canada also experienced a rapid decline in business investment in Canada relative to the U.S. from 2017 to 2024, another key driver of productivity, falling from nearly 90 cents per worker for every dollar invested in the U.S. to 54 cents.
2: Hmm.
0: So there you go.
2: Hmm.
0: It should be noted that while the GDP per capita is the best, is the most common tool used to determine a country standard of living, critics say it fails to capture the quality of life experienced by the average person. Sorry, the quality of life is the money I have in my pocket. They're going to say, you know, because they have free health care. Well, right. Fraser Institute's going to go, yeah, but what about waiting times? If you can't get in.
1: Well, you say free, but also it's not really accessible in the way that it needs to be needed. It needs to be used, rather. If you need something serious, the wait times go up. If you're healthy, it's free, and you can go around telling your friends, hey, it's all free, until you actually need something that's serious, and the waiting times start to go up. That's not access to health care. That's access to a waiting line.
0: Yeah. So there you go. Well, it's a warning for this embrace of socialism.
1: Yeah.
0: It was, by the way, it was weird yesterday. You saw the two Democrats crossed over to move that bill forward.
1: Mm.
0: Then I think more Democrats jumped on it at the end for the final vote.
1: Yeah.
0: To say no part of socialism is good. That yeah. no part of socialism is good.
1: Right.
0: At the same time.
1: Right. The resolution vote yesterday.
0: Right. Yeah. That at the same time, I saw this from Jacob Perry, a senior advisor to various Republican campaigns, saying, I spent 20 years electing Republicans. Donald Trump is America's first socialist president. The government owns stakes in over 30 companies now. The biggest share of our only rare earth miner, veto power over U.S. steel, and now a third of the Venezuelan oil venture. And we talked about this yesterday, the split that you're seeing
1: yeah.
0: in the Republican Party.
1: Right.
0: And it's real.
1: It's a and real, it's, and, it's, and a great, it's a growing concern.
0: Yeah. So it was the same day. I think he

0: reasons, because parents get their last vacation with their kids in that first week of August before school goes back. I don't know if that's still the case, but then the driving season ends, and think about that. Typically what you see is demand goes down, right? And that will be the case up until mid to late November.
1: I mean, holidays. I saw it started coming down a little bit here the last week.
0: Right.
1: We were down. That's probably the
0: settlement. I don't know. I haven't looked at the forces behind it.
1: But up north, though, they don't start school for another week.
0: Yeah.
1: So it depends on where you are in the country. Mm-hmm. But by the time everybody's back in school, it's supposed to come down. We'll see whether it comes down.
0: Yeah, because usually it's Labor Day.
1: Because of supply and demand.
0: Yeah, usually it's Labor Day before that happens. Yep. And then you'll see a spike around Thanksgiving and then later around Christmas for a week or two. But and then we have to think about, speaking of our friends in the north, heating oil.
1: Yeah. Yeah. You start switching over.
0: Mm-hmm.
1: When I'm back in a couple of weeks, it's like when I was back, what was it, last week, the week before? I said, well, no more shorts when I come back in late September.
0: Yeah.
1: It'll be cold.
0: Right.
1: But for the first time ever, the national average for regular gasoline stayed above $4 per gallon every single day of August.
0: Hmm.
1: The national average hovered around $4.05 to $4.09 per gallon through the end of the month, eclipsing the previous August record of roughly $3.94 from 2024. That's why the president was so passionate about the Venezuelan thing. Again, you know, he was trying to make it seem like there was an immediate impact, and there's not going to be an immediate impact of that, as we now know, and, you know, because that's years away.
0: Right.
1: You know, Ted Cruz was talking about that yesterday, and I saw Glenn Beck say the president called him yesterday, not understanding why Republicans aren't, you know, jumping on this and promoting it like crazy.
0: Hmm. Yeah.
1: And it's like, what can I say? I mean, you announce something, but how close are we to it? Even if you're for the United States taking equity part ownership in a foreign company.
0: Yeah.
1: You know, because that's the problem that he has with his own populace, as we have said, that you're going to have the populace come out and say, why is the U.S. government taking equity in a foreign oil company instead of bolstering American oil companies and the withdrawal of oil here that will help American workers?
0: Right.
1: You know, first it's meat. First he's saying we're going to let Europe dump meat, you know, into the United States, which ticked off farmers here.
0: And it's not even good meat.
1: It's European meat, exactly.
0: And if you don't eat your meat, you can't have your pudding.
1: Right.
0: How can you have your pudding if you don't eat your meat?
1: And then this, where it's just like, you know, there is no, even the problem is not just the socialist aspect of it, it's the populist aspect of it, where the president said, my only goal is to create jobs in the United States, even if it raises prices.
0: Right.
1: Well, these are two things in the last 2 weeks that are completely the opposite of what you've been promoting. That's a huge problem.
0: Yeah.
1: We are Red Eye Radio.
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0: We are Red Eye Radio. He is Eric Cronin. I'm Gary McNamara. House Minority Leader Hakeem Jeffries said he was blindsided after two Democrats defected and joined the Republicans to force a vote on a resolution condemning socialism. In a 210-208 vote, Democrat Representatives Dan Golden and Marie Glusenkamp Perez joined the Republicans to advance a resolution. Later on Tuesday, the House adopted the resolution 220-192-2. So, yeah, the House on Tuesday adopted a resolution to denounce socialism in all its forms.
1: That's right.
0: Well, so we're going to become a completely, totally free market economy?
1: I'm sure that's going to happen starting tomorrow.
0: In a political message exercise ahead of the November elections, of course, what it is, because that's what you want. You want them on record. The House adopted a resolution in a 220-192-2 vote with eight Democrats voting with the Republicans in favor. Two Democrats were present. GOP leaders scheduled the vote after Democrat primary voters embraced a number of Democratic socialist candidates. Republicans connected those wins to their own push to pass President Trump's signature voting regulations bill, the Save America Act. The resolution also reaffirms our support for legislation that has been stalled for months in the Senate, where it lacks even a simple majority to support. Mm-hmm. Jeffries flipped out and cracked down on Representative Golden and Marie Perez. The decision by two of our colleagues to blindside the entire House Democrat caucus and join with the Republican majority to pass a procedural vote on the brink of failing represents a significant breach of trust. It necessitates a serious response, and we have asked the Committee on Caucus Rules to take this up in short order, whatever that means.
1: Whatever.
2: We're going to...
0: All right. Well, so the Republicans on record now. Mm-hmm. They're on record to get rid of socialism in all forms. All forms.
1: All
0: not
1: forms.
0: Some forms. All forms.
1: Ownership of companies. Ownership of foreign entities.
0: All forms. We're going to hold you to it.
1: That's right.
0: Why? Because you said it. And you voted on it.
1: That's right.
0: You're against socialism in all forms.
1: And no more socialist security. That ends tomorrow. Sorry, seniors, you're on your own. Get a job.
0: Well, I mean, the thing that you know, the idea, because Democrats use it all the time, that socialism really isn't true.
1: No, it's you pay into it. It's more of a Ponzi scheme. But
0: right. Socialism is more moral.
1: Yeah, exactly.
0: I'm just having fun.
1: It's a pyramid scheme. Sorry for you on the bottom. You know,
0: it's not socialism.
1: Like me, who's going to age into it at in the year 2032. No joke. That's when I age into it. Dang it. Missed it by a month.
0: Well, as long as I get mine, I don't care about you.
1: Why not?
3: What I know.
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1: And I'm Gary McNamara. He is Eric Harley. Ted Cruz. Yeah. Is he running? We have an audio cut coming up in 28. Audio cut coming up in just a minute.
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1: All right. So we've been talking about, we said yesterday we've talked about the Democrats and just the insanity of the Democrats, and we talked about the challenges that the Republicans have, and the challenges they have are quite serious. Mm-hmm. It's not talked about a lot. We've talked about it. We've received criticism, but we're not wrong here. The populist socialist of the Republican Party cannot be allowed to continue with what they've been doing.
2: Right.
1: And we talked about who will challenge that in 2028. And we said, will Ted Cruz? Will, you know, Ramaswamy? Because when you have both J.D. Vance and the president talking about taking equity and ownership shares in large AI companies, as the United States under the president has taken equity in 30 different companies and now wishes to take it with, you know, a third of a foreign company, whether he can do it or not, I don't know. I mean, that's, I still haven't seen anybody talk about the legalities of that situation. Here's Ted Cruz on his podcast. You ready for this?
2: All right,
1: here we go. Listen to this. This is really the first direct criticism in a soft way of the, and I say soft way because wait to see how he ends it. In a soft way by a major Republican politician.
2: Okay.
1: Besides Rand Paul.
2: Yeah, well, okay.
1: All right, here we go.
3: So the textbook definition of socialism is government ownership or control of the means of production or distribution in an economy. At the end of the day, if we end up with the federal government having equity shares, ownership stakes, in the biggest companies of America, that is socialism. It is the definition of socialism. And there's a combination of, number one, you look at what China does, where the Chinese government and every company in China has what's called the golden share. And the golden share gives them the ability to control the companies. It makes every company an arm of the government. That ain't good. I don't want every company in America to be an arm of the federal government. And you may think it's great when it's Donald Trump. But you know what? Donald Trump is not going to be the last president. And it ain't nearly that great if it's President Elizabeth Warren or President AOC or whatever communist or, comes next. And so I think it is a very, very dangerous proposition. And I'll tell you, President Trump and I have discussed this multiple times. What I am urging him to do is to take these equity positions that they have taken, and before he leaves office, put them directly into the Trump accounts of 70 million kids. Transfer them out of the federal government and send them to the children of America.
1: There you go. Now, that's the problem when you get involved in it, is you've just weakened those companies when you sell those shares.
2: Yeah.
1: That equity.
2: Right. Yeah. And you can't really transfer it into those. It would have to be cash funds. You can't transfer ownership shares because you wouldn't want those ownership shares. The shares will go up and down, and you don't want that volatility. So you would have to sell those shares and convert them to cash to put them in those funds.
1: I think that's what he was saying. I think that's what Ted Cruz means.
2: Yeah. Because, you know, that's great Except you've already opened the door.
1: Yeah.
2: And I don't know. It is different. They would have to, you know, the next communist leader, as he points out, whether it's Warren or AOC or whoever, would have to go through what Trump went through, but they would politically have the backing, theoretically, of a number of people, probably not diehard Trump fans, but certainly some independents who were okay with it would look at it and go, well, it's okay. And they would have a political leverage that you've already given them that doesn't go away by undoing what you've done.
1: Right.
2: That would be the only concern. I know what he's saying, get out of it before you get out and then do something good with those funds. That's fine, except you've already opened the door.
1: But that's the first direct criticism of Trump.
2: Yeah, from anybody from on Capitol Hill. Yeah.
1: From a major Republican politician. Yeah. That's the first.
2: I'm sorry, from a Republican on Capitol Hill.
1: from a Republican on Capitol Hill saying, Mr. President, you're a socialist. What you're doing is, by the definition, is socialism. And so when you have the entire, every Republican vote for no socialism in any form, which again I get a kick out of to begin with, it's like any form, well then you're going to have to address what the president is doing, like Ted Cruz is,
2: right? Yeah,
1: because you're going to be called on it,
2: right?
1: And as we said, I can't believe we brought it up yesterday. As we said, you know, we looked at everything, we go, look, this is the thing, you know, with J.D. Vance talking about, oh, we've gone by Milton Friedman. We're past Milton Friedman. You hear that kind of stuff and it's like, well, because it's different now and he's for, you know, J.D. Vance is agrees with the president that equity and ownership in AI companies. And we're like, what the hell's going on here? Where'd all of a sudden this come from? Now, we know the president did it and promoted it.
2: Mm-hmm.
1: And we knew there would eventually be a blowback on it because I believe we were the first in any conservative media to call the president out on this.
2: Right. Right.
1: And of course, we received criticism when we did, and we just went, well, fine. We haven't changed our opinion.
2: Right.
1: We haven't changed what we believe. We don't practice political idolatry. We don't sit there and say, I voted for this guy, so no matter what he does, we're going to be in full and total agreement because we don't have a mind of our own and we do not wish to remain consistent on the ideologies that we have held on economics, which is about freedom in the economic system and government stays out of it.
2: Right.
1: We haven't changed. It's always, you know, you didn't get mad at us 20 years ago for holding that opinion or 10 years ago. And all of a sudden, a year ago, what are you guys talking about? Well, we have been consistent, and so. But I just thought that was interesting that Ted Cruz did it after we said yesterday. Look, that's the one thing that isn't being talked about. Conservatives aren't stupid. They're not stupid. They understand what socialism does. They understand that when you increase the cost of doing business, which again was the tariffs, you're not going to expand an economy.
2: Right.
1: You may make certain sectors more profitable because you protect them from competition.
2: Mm-hmm.
1: But things cost more. You cannot expand an economy as fast by increasing the cost of doing business. You cannot increase it faster by not doing that. I mean, by doing that rather than not doing it.
2: Right.
1: And conservatives know that. And you can't BS them. They may be quiet because they voted for you, but they're going, okay. Because we do live in a time where it is the best of, I'm just saying two evils. I don't believe it's evil what the president is doing. I don't know why he believes it. You told me first, your biggest fear in the second term for Trump is that his liberal instincts would take a hold. all of it. But I never thought it would be to the point of taking equity in companies and promoting it as a great thing for America. I wonder what those conversations are like between Ted Cruz and the president.
2: Well,
1: because if he's been having the conversation, then the president comes out, you know, this week we're going to take a, you know, a third of the equity in a foreign country.
2: Yeah, and I think industry. There's also the why does Ted Cruz right now feel like it's important to speak out? Now, it could be that, you know, he's teeing things up for 28. I don't know. Or that he's just feels compelled. Look, we've got to make sure.
1: It is the debate.
2: You know,
1: it's a debate that nobody wanted to talk, that nobody in the Republican Party wants to talk about.
2: And he's not up for re-election this cycle. But again, which also gives him a little more room to talk about it as a Republican, especially in a state like Texas. So there could be a number of reasons, but this was my concern going back to the first term, as you mentioned, the more liberal tendencies, and really, it wasn't so much the liberal tendencies as it was his willingness to listen to his daughter during that first term.
1: Yes.
2: Who has liberal tendencies, who brought up things like a daycare tax credits and things like that, and, you know, certain things that were on the liberal agenda that were mentioned by the president in the first term, never really taken on during the first term. And now she's not, you know, I'm sure she has conversations with her dad, but she's not officially an advisor. And so the question then becomes, all right, why go? And this goes much further. You know, when we talk about tax credits for child care and, you know, more tax credits for families with children and all of that, it's, you know, ownership in companies, you know, the ramped up tariff move, all of these things that the left has been wanting to do for the longest time. 2016, Bernie, I agree with Mr. Trump on tariffs. And, you know, these are things, I know there's some liberals in Canada that don't like Trump's tariffs, but liberals here in the U.S. haven't been too outspoken about it. It hasn't been a thing. And now it's because, I mean, it's very clear. Well, we get into office, we can ramp up tariffs the way we want to, or we can ramp up ownership in companies the way we want to. And that was always my concern. I'm kind of surprised, and maybe it's just hasn't happened yet, that we haven't talked single payer yet. You know, when the president the other day, a couple of days ago, announcing the addition to his health care initiative and things like that, and Trump RX and all of that, all good and well, that's great. You know, let's save people some money. But the question is, what's next? You know, because that his goal is to cut out the middlemen. You know, the insurance companies are getting rich, and, you know, we should cut out the middlemen, and the money should go directly to healthcare providers. Well, all right. That's part of the plan of single payer. Is it going to go that far? I'm curious.
1: Well, especially since his first term, remember, he talked about Medicare.
2: Right, he did.
1: Medicare for all.
2: That's why I'm kind of surprised we haven't heard it yet.
1: We are Red Eye Radio.
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0: We are Red Eye Radio, and I don't know if we, but I'm hoping for some rain maybe later on today. It's been,
1: you know, they said we've got it, so we've got a chance of rain today and I think Thursday.
0: From the tropical storm, yeah.
1: From the tropical storm that came ashore yesterday. And my brother lives down there, and they're getting plenty of rain, but on the coast. But it would be welcome.
0: 49 days since I've had rain.
1: Yeah.
0: I checked it out yesterday.
1: Yeah.
0: In my zip code, my neighborhood.
1: Right.
0: It's amazing. They got rain gauges everywhere. It's just a couple blocks from me, and that's what they used to determine it. I was checking that on the internet yesterday. I said, my location right where I am, not north of me, my location GPS. And it said 48 days yesterday.
1: Yeah.
0: And so 49 today. So
1: yeah.
0: I'd like a little bit, you know, just some help to, you know, take down the water bill a little bit this morning.
1: I wouldn't mind. I've been watering a little heavy on my lawn, you know, because it's been so hot. But nothing waters like rain. I mean,
0: and man. Winter arrives tomorrow. I saw the high only 92.
1: Oh yeah, no, yeah. That's our fault. That's it. Yeah, we're getting jackets out.
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9: strikes. I'm Ted Lindner, Fox News. The U.S. military carrying out a new round of strikes against Iran. Fox's Jared Halpern's got the details.
10: Targets near the Strait of Hormuz were hit by U.S. airstrikes, the second round of attacks since this weekend. President Trump says the strikes are in response to Iran attempting to drop mines in the Strait of Hormuz and launching 8 missiles at a U.S. base in Jordan. In a social media post, the president says if Iran retaliates for the very justified attack, they will be hit again at a much harder and higher level. He also warns the biggest attack of them all is waiting in the wings, and when it's over, there will be very little left of the Islamic Republic of Iran. The trading of strikes this week ended a weeks-long lull in military operations. The Trump administration has focused on new economic pressure against Iran. At the White House, Jared Halpern, Fox News.
9: Tyler Robinson will stand trial in Charlie Kirk's killing and face the possibility of the death penalty.
11: Utah District Judge Tony Graff, siding with prosecutors who argued there was a mountain of evidence that Tyler Robinson fatally shot Charlie Kirk last September.
12: The state's evidence of identity is substantial, combining forensic DNA matching with statements attributed to defendant admitting responsibility for the shooting.
11: Ruling the 23-year-old will stand trial. Robinson pleading not guilty to all 7 charges, including aggravated murder, a charge that makes him eligible for the death penalty. Prosecutors argued Robinson created a great risk of death for others when shooting Kirk, who was speaking at Utah Valley University. The defense argued there was no evidence anyone else's life was threatened. Kristen Goodwin, Fox News.
9: In a statement on the judge's ruling, Kirk's family saying they are united in their love for Charlie and the commitment to the pursuit of justice. And Senator Ed Markey of Massachusetts securing the Democratic nomination in his bid for a third term in office Tuesday, fighting off a challenger who argued that it was time for a generational change. The 80-year-old Markey defeated Seth Moulton. 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
9: The jury is deadlocked in the trial of Lindsay Clancy, the Massachusetts mom who killed her 3 children and attempted to end her own life.
14: After 23 hours of deliberations over 4 days, there is still no verdict. In fact, we know this jury is at an impasse. The jury of 9 women and 3 men sending a note to the judge telling him they cannot reach a unanimous decision, the judge ordering them to keep trying. Under Massachusetts law, a judge decides when a jury has done a, quote, due and thorough deliberation on a case. The law allows the judge to send a deadlocked jury back twice under that standard. The judge has the option to use what's called a Tui Rodriguez charge. It's a final jury instruction that asks the jury to give the case one more hard look to reexamine their views. If the jury comes back deadlocked after that, it's a mistrial.
9: Fox's Brian Yenis. One state trying to sort out new ways to help victims of wildfires, but the question about who should actually pay for it remains unanswered.
15: Lawmakers in California are expected to vote on a bill aimed at supporting wildfire survivors. This after rejecting a proposal by Governor Gavin Newsom that would have limited electric companies' financial liability for fires sparked by their equipment. The governor says the last-minute compromise he made with lawmakers will have some benefits for wildfire survivors, like getting paid faster, but it fails to make necessary reforms to tackle the question of who covers the cost of fires ignited by utility equipment. Southern California Edison is facing claims from a 2025 fire outside Los Angeles that killed 19 people. John Saucier, Fox News.
9: And a man convicted of killing a teenage girl who rejected his romantic advances and wounding 2 of her friends has been put to death in the state of Florida. 74-year-old Harold Gene Lucas declared dead following a 3 drug injection on Tuesday. It's the 14th execution in Florida this year, the first of 3 executions planned for the month of September in the Sunshine State. I'm Ted Lindner. This is Fox News.
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2: Now, it's Red Eye Radio. Gary McNamara and Eric Hurley talk about everything from politics to social issues and news of the day. Whether you're up late or you're just starting your day, welcome to the show. From the Relief Factor Studios, this is Red Eye Radio.
0: And he is Eric Carly, and I'm Gary McNamara.
1: Hi.
0: Welcome.
1: Were you pointing at me?
0: I was just
1: having a little point party here.
0: Okay.
1: Just pointing. I don't know.
0: Oh, by the way, we had played Ted Cruz last hour about socialism.
1: Yeah.
0: He also said no, he has no interest in being a Supreme Court justice.
1: Oh, yeah.
0: He said not just no, but hell no.
1: Look. He would make a great Supreme Court justice, but I think he can be used elsewhere. I think that's, here's my question. I don't think in terms of the law itself and the Constitution, it would ever be boring. But it would probably be boring sometimes. You know, the cases would be intriguing all day long, right? You go back and forth, you have the hearings and everything else. But I think probably coming from where he comes from, a Texas senator, former presidential candidate, possible future presidential candidate, it's a totally different pace.
0: Yeah, I would have no interest ever in being a Supreme Court justice because I just wouldn't want to write the opinion. I'd want to go out and promote the opinion, and well, you can't do that.
1: Well, you know, that's it. That's where I think the boring part comes in.
0: Yeah.
1: You know, I could sit and write the opinion, and mine would all start with, now listen, y'all. So it wouldn't be as smartly written.
0: And I know Supreme Court justices go out and they do interviews and they'll say, well, this is how I think and whatever. But no, I'm used to doing it every day.
1: Mm-hmm.
0: And so I would have, number one, I don't have a legal degree.
1: And
0: so they'd never consider me. But I look at that and I just like, nah, I would have no interest in being a politician, though.
1: I did buy the robe just in case.
0: Yeah.
1: I own a robe, just in case they call me up. I have no college degree. Forget legal degree. I'm not licensed to practice law. I never passed the bar. I passed a couple of bars on the way to the house, but I don't pass the bar that you need to pass. And I don't know which one that is.
0: Yeah, but you have a Hugh Hefner robe.
1: Yeah.
0: Really, not the same kind of thing.
1: It is. It's a robe.
0: Wishing the women were around you.
1: Oh, they are. They just happen to all be related to me, and they're the ones giving me the orders.
0: Yeah. So the whole thing, and I think this is such a great opportunity, you know, Ted Cruz talking about socialism and going after the president,
1: mm-hmm.
0: in the nicest way.
1: No, I think it's a very
0: but by the definition, yeah, of what he's doing. And then you had that other GOP strategists come out and say he's the first socialist president,
1: mm-hmm.
0: You know, because he's taking equity and Everybody on the Republican side is quiet. That's why we brought it up yesterday. We said that's the issue for the presidency in 2028. Might not have anything to do right now with the midterms, but that's going to be it. That's why Cruz wants to run. That's why probably if DeSantis runs, he would want to run. If yeah. Ramaswamy won, they don't agree. You know, and I really wonder whether it was J.D. Vance set it off.
1: Right.
0: I really wonder when he talked about, you know, the Milton Friedman thing and everything else. Well, you know, we've gone past the Milton Friedman thing. And we said, all Milton Friedman ever talked about was, you know, that capitalism is actually the natural order of things. It's how people relate to each other on a voluntary basis in the transaction of bartering, which, you know, came around. Adam Smith said the same thing, which Milton Friedman was a student of. And we said it's where everything's done voluntarily. Socialism and communism is an ideology about how people should organize an economy, a government should organize an economy and force people to act in a certain way. Yep. And that's the difference in it, and that isn't talked about enough. I found this. I've never listened to his podcast before, but this is a gentleman by the name of Kamel Foster. It's Kamel or Kamelli, whatever, Foster.
1: Mm-hmm.
0: And he was on with Jemele Hill. I mean, this is on CNN. And talking about the whole thing of, you know, the Tallarico coming out and saying that, you know, capitalism and white supremacy and all that crap. And it's interesting, just so you know, he's black.
1: Mm.
0: So, and he's talking about the fact that the white supremacy thing is pure garbage when it comes to what capitalism is about. Here we go.
1: All right.
20: It's one thing to not think capitalism isn't working ideally. It's another thing entirely to insist that it is oppressive, that it is bound up with white supremacy. I've always preferred Adam Smith's description of capitalism as the natural system of liberty, the idea that people can own property, that they can exchange it freely with one another for profit, that they can find ways to put their resources to good use, those private property, and profit in a way that is actually beneficial to everyone else, that there can be gains from trade that are mutually beneficial. These are foundational ideas that have created more wealth than any other system in human history. That is what
21: capitalism
20: is. That is not white supremacy.
21: Has always worked that way.
20: I've just described the
21: it
20: actual.
21: Has not worked
20: I've actually just
21: not,
20: described the basic facts of economics.
21: That's the basic facts. That ain't how it always works.
20: Slavery is an institution that is older than writing. It predates capitalism.
21: Okay.
20: The notion that white supremacy and all these other things are bound up with capitalism in an intrinsic and fundamental way is so absurd and laughable.
21: How is it absurd?
20: That it barely needs to be defended.
21: What do you mean it barely needs to be defended?
20: It barely needs to be defended. You actually have to articulate what the connection is. How are these two things the same?
21: So here's
20: I'm talking about private property, the right to exchange and sell it
21: but
20: with whoever you like.
21: But you're talking about
20: capitalism and the purest that have to do with white supremacy?
21: How it was intended to work versus how it's actually working.
20: I'm talking about how it's working right now today. What is the white supremacist dynamic of private property?
22: It's not working. I think that's the problem. I think the problem is it's not.
1: It's, you know,
0: because the protection of private property, you know, the protect and being able to have your property and acquire wealth. So you can, because the whole concept of capitalism, number one, is the voluntary transactions and it's the ownership where you own property.
1: Yeah.
0: And if you, we've always said this before. And you and I think both agree on this. And I was having a conversation the other day with somebody I know, you know, about why, you know, most people acquire wealth.
1: Mm-hmm.
0: You know, you want to buy some things, but really you acquire wealth because then you can control where you go in life.
1: Yeah.
0: You can be prepared for emergencies. If there's an emergency that happens and you have wealth, you can take care of it yourself. Because if you're obligated to somebody else, you're obligated to somebody else's rules and regulations.
1: Right.
0: Socialism creates, you know, we always hear the man. I don't want to be controlled by the man, the man, which we, by the way, we find very sexist.
1: Yeah, that's right.
0: Because did you ask the man whether that's his economic gender?
1: That's right.
0: I might as well throw that out. What's your economic gender?
1: What's your economic gender? What's your power gender?
0: What's your exactly? And you want to be
1: how many economic genders are there?
0: Oh my gosh! Let's not confuse capitalism with trans capitalism, since we're going in this direction. That just popped into my head. I had to say it. Trans capitalism.
1: Oh my god.
0: Trans capitalism is not capitalism.
3: Yeah.
0: And so it's really. And I think it makes a great point that capitalism transcends. It's got nothing to do with you. Once you, because it was like, well, capitalism was about slavery. No.
1: Because
0: a human being in capitalism, in true capitalism, cannot be private property. I can't own you.
1: Right.
0: Capitalism has rules and regulations. That's why capitalism exists the best in a republic.
1: Right.
0: Like we have right now.
1: Right.
0: Because what is a republic set up? You have capitalism and you've got capitalism, you've got criminal law, you've got civil law, you've got contract law. Right. These are all the things that regulate capitalism. Contracts must be enforced in capitalism.
1: Right. And contracts are entered in the parties that enter into those contracts enter voluntarily.
0: Right. Everybody enters voluntarily into it and you own yourself.
1: Yes.
0: And you own your, you cannot have property rights if you don't own yourself.
1: Right.
0: There is no property right. Well, no, you can acquire wealth, but somebody else can own you.
1: Right.
0: The concept doesn't work in capitalism. Mm-hmm. It never has.
1: Mm-hmm.
0: So this entire thing of, you know, of because this is about Tallarico in 2020.
1: Right.
0: That's what the discussion was.
1: Yeah. Yeah.
0: What it was about, you know, we need to redo capitalism because it's built on white supremacy, which is

0: Trump wants the product from the country. But the biggest fallacy of how he views trade is he believes that you must have a goods surplus.
1: Yeah.
0: That goes out. That getting the currency is more important than getting the product.
1: Right.
0: Because when you trade, that's what you're trading.
1: Yeah.
0: You know, and when you talk about, for example, remember when we talked about Mexico, when they talked about trade back and forth, that a product will go back and forth, what was it, like seven times?
1: Right, that's six or seven times.
0: Six or seven times to different manufacturing products before it comes back, manufacturing processes before it comes back to the United States. But in the final, in the final sale point, if I buy a car from Japan, I get the car. They get electronic currency.
1: Mm-hmm. Yeah.
0: Why do they win?
1: Right. Right.
0: I would think that because you and I have talked about this president or Biden or Obama or Bush or whoever, no president ever has to explain economically what their beliefs are. They don't have to sit down and go, here's how I believe economics runs. Isn't that amazing? There's no requirement or demand from the public to say, well, how do you actually think an economy runs? What makes an economy run? What is economics?
1: What's more amazing is that there hasn't been this effort to, and if you think about it, the Milton Friedman approach to, for a president to, if a president, think about doing the simple things Milton Friedman used to do, the economy of a pencil, I think is beautiful, and break it down and say, this is how that works. You know, we go back to the Alan Grayson thing with the, the Gray Poupon. Look at it. It was the extending the tax cuts for the rich and look what they can do with all their tax savings and everything else. And then we broke down the one, the model was Milton Friedman's economy of a pencil. We did the economy of a jar of Grey Poupon, including the paint that goes on the jar, the metal that you make the lid with, the contents that have to be farmed, all of the equipment that has to go into the mining and the farming, and then the transportation ultimately to the store shelves. And then all of the jobs at the retail level where you buy your Grey Poupon. I don't know about you. I still buy it at the store level. I don't order it online. And I buy it in bulk.
0: I'm not an elitist.
1: Yeah, I am.
0: I don't buy Grey Poupon. I've never tasted Grey Poupon.
1: I actually have. I have. Yeah. It was at a hotel. It was purely, incidental. It was not. I didn't order it. It was on the table.
0: I think the other example, and it's funny because this is how I know I'm old, because to me, this is like the fresh example, and it's over 30 years old.
1: Yeah.
0: Remember when Clinton went into office and the Democrats did the yacht tax?
1: Oh, yeah.
0: I forgot exactly what it was, like a 10% surcharge on anybody that buys a yacht, basically built in America. It would be put on the yacht manufacturers.
1: Right.
0: And everybody stopped buying yachts in America and bought them from overseas, and they had to rescind it.
1: Yeah, because people that built the yachts. They were out of jobs.
0: Yeah, so the yacht builders, the people that actually build the yachts, were out of business, and the business went overseas, and they had to quickly go, ooh, well, how can't you see that coming? Because, again, that's economics, which is how do people respond to incentive and or disincentives?
1: Right.
0: That's all. That's all economics is.
1: Right.
0: And you can take that and trade. You know, I was reading reading about the whole bond markets, about how, the interest rates are going up.
1: Mm-hmm.
0: So in the Wall Street Journal, they go, oh, there's a little bit of panic. He goes, actually, it shouldn't be panic. It's actually not yet. It could be, he said, but it's actually the correction that economics makes. Mm-hmm. When you have irresponsible, borrowing based on artificial low interest rates, it's eventually going to correct itself.
1: Yep.
0: Why? Because of the risk factor.
1: Mm-hmm. Yep.
0: You know, which is, again, incentive and or disincentive.
1: Yep.
0: Everything is about that. And so it's a great opportunity. And somebody should be out there doing it. I mean, I don't know. Maybe there's a ton of podcasts. I don't know. Maybe.

0: Kamel Foster should be out there promoting it because he seems like he did a pretty good job.
1: That was a very good job.
0: Yeah. Very good job, and yeah. You know, I'll do it.
1: Yeah,
0: I'll go on Donahue.
1: I want presidents to. I want conservative presidents
0: to do
1: it.
0: Yes, you know? Exactly. Yeah. Remember Reagan doing the
1: Reagan
0: the records?
1: Yeah, that's records. About the last time we really saw it in a big way.
0: We are Red Eye Radio,
1: brought to you by FPPF Fuel Power Max.
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0: We are Red Eye Radio. He is Eric Cronin, and I'm Gary McNamara. All right, here's the audio cut everybody's referring to about Tallarico and what he said back in 2020in a Zoom meeting with the Austin Sierra Club activist, all right, on capitalism, white supremacy, and climate change. Here we go.
1: Yeah, and I am so thankful that you asked this question, and also thankful that young activists have really drawn the link between climate change and white supremacy and capitalism in our country. And I think only ending the ways that all three of those oppressive systems work together are we going to be able to begin the process of dismantling them.
0: By the way, Mark Cuban talking about how Tallarico would be... Mark Cuban's lost it. By the way, if there's any evidence that billionaires can be clueless on economics, they may have made a lot of money, but clueless on economics, Cuban is the most perfect example.
2: Yeah.
0: It really is.

0: 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Ah! 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
1: And he is Eric Carly, and I'm Gary McNamara. 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Yes, audio is coming out as we knew it would from the radicals running on the Democrats. Well, excuse me, the Democrat radicals running.
2: Yeah, or we just can start calling them Democrats.
1: Democrats.
2: Assume that they're radical, yeah.
1: Abdul El-Sayed, this was an unearthed video that came out the other day on the American Dream. Are you ready?
2: Okay.
1: Okay, here we go.
2: All right.
3: See, contrary to what we're taught, that we are the land of opportunity where anyone with a dollar and a dream can make it. In fact, too few people have that first dollar. Economic data shows us that if you want to achieve the American dream, well, you should move to Canada.
1: There you go. By the way, don't read. He's reading that.
2: Yeah.
1: That's not, unless he sounds like that. But first off, a dollar and a dream, I believe that's a lottery advertisement.
2: Yeah, it sounds like it. You were saying that during the break, and I was like, no, you're right.
1: I think it's a lottery advertisement. A dollar and a dream.
2: Yeah.
1: And you,
2: yeah.
1: I mean, and if that's your American dream, because I love the polls that don't define, for example, what is the American dream? Because there's a poll that was taken here I think we talked about it around 4th of July. It was a America 250 poll.
2: Yeah.
1: About only a third of the public feel the American dream.
2: Mm.
1: The belief that if you work hard, you'll get ahead will still holds true today. Half say that while the American dream once held true, it does not anymore. Few, only 15%, say the American dream has never been true. These findings are consistent with previous Wall Street Journal NORC polls, in which 31% of adults in 2025 and 34% in 2024 said the American dream still holds true. If you work hard, you'll get ahead. Well, you will.
2: That actually is just a very basic principle on how it works.
1: Yeah. I mean, if you work hard...
2: Yeah.
1: Now, what's the definition of work hard? You know, because, you know, you see it all the you're seeing it even more frequently now. Democrats coming out saying, well, our parents, all they had to do was work one job.
4: Dad was home at 5:05 every day.
1: Yeah.
2: Right.
1: And
2: yeah.
1: It's like my father, I'll never forget. He goes, what the hell are they talking about? The good old days.
2: Yeah.
1: He goes, please, I was living in the good old days. I was working three jobs to support a family.
2: Mm-hmm. Yeah, my dad always worked.
1: He was working
2: a second job at least.
1: And this is in the 1950s when things were booming. They got married. My parents got married in the early 50s, which was one of the biggest boom time ever. But they wanted a family, built a house. And the house, you know, while he was working at times, he was always almost working the first 10, 15 years, like two jobs. At times, he was working three jobs, one full-time and two part-time jobs.
2: Yeah.
1: And at the same time when he was doing that, at night, very late at night, helped build the foundation of our first house, which I don't think contractors would allow today. or probably the city inspections wouldn't allow that.
2: Right.
1: I'm going to build the basement and foundation and really help to do that, and then you guys can build the rest of it. Doesn't work the same way these days, does it?
2: No, it does not. My wife's stepfather, God rest his soul, Curtis, back in 1979, worked his 8-to-5 job as he was rebuilding his house after it was wiped out after a tornado.
1: Yeah,
2: he said he needed help on a couple of things. I think it was electrical. I think he got some help with plumbing, and then he told me he got some help with lifting the materials up for the roofing, but he did the roofing himself. So he basically with his own hands, and his boss was telling him, you can take 6 months off. We'll find something, you know, a way to get you, you know, to help you. Take some time off to start. He goes, no, I'll do it in the evening. The tornado happened on April 10th. This is 1979, and he worked throughout the summer to get this house built and did it mostly himself. And you know, that's the reason I chuckled when you asked, what's the definition of working hard? It really, for a lot of people, I don't know that it's even generational anymore, but for a lot of people, it's, oh, wait a minute, I can't work remotely? Well, that's hard. I have to get dressed and get in my car. I have to brush my hair. I can't work in my pajamas. What?
1: Yes. I have to go in to a place of employment. Yeah. I have to get there.
2: Right.
1: You know, so, I mean, now, number one, that's not my definition of an American dream. The belief if you work hard, you'll get ahead.
2: No.
1: You know, I mean, I believe that I would, but it's not just working hard. It's understanding where the opportunities are.
2: It's
1: measuring
2: all opportunities.
1: Right.
2: And then, you know, for what your skill set, desire, or your definition of success is. You know, when you talk about, you know, when we talk about American Dream or success or anything else, success can be different levels. My brother, before he passed, had his house paid for. He retired at 62. Had his house paid for, had his vehicle paid for, had a lot of money in the bank, but that was his level of success.
1: But that's not my American dream. My American dream, nothing had to do with professional success.
2: No,
1: the American dream was to continue to be in a land where I'm free.
2: No, it's measuring all the opportunities,
1: right?
2: That are out there, and also. It would be, if you're going to have a dream, it would be maximizing those opportunities to whatever level of success,
1: measure
2: success.
1: But I go to the level before. It's simply freedom.
2: Mm-hmm.
1: And what I do with that freedom is up to me to do that.
2: Yeah, but we're making the same point.
1: Yeah, it's exactly. I'm just moving one step beyond before that.
2: Right.
1: Which is...
2: Yeah. Going further in my American dream than you are.
1: If you don't have freedom, then it's tough to maximize all the opportunities that you have. But with the freedom also comes the property rights. But if you decide that you are going to try to get a job and you're going to work like crazy to work in DEI. Gender classification basket weaving, you can work as hard as you want. You're probably not going to succeed or make a lot of money in that.
2: What gender a basket?
1: So the point is, it's freedom and what you decide to do with it, but it's the freedom. And I know it's like the stupid ones, you know, let's find out who's happier. That's not how I judge. I don't judge happiness the same way you do. Well, the people that are happy are the people that get taken care of completely. Well, that's not my definition of happy. My definition of happy is freedom. And I know, because I know that freedom will give me long-term happiness, even though I understand there will be periods of unhappiness and challenges in between.
2: I have a question.
1: Yes.
2: If weaving were a sport,
1: basket.
2: Hear me out. The Women's Basket Weavers Association.
1: I should have said underwater.
2: Underwater Basket Weaving
1: right.
2: Association. Would they eventually have to allow men?
1: Well, weren't men better basket weavers because of the dexterity of their fingers? I'm making this crap up as I go along.
2: Yeah, I've never known any.
1: We're trying to argue like
2: weavers.
1: Democrats.
2: Dennis Weaver was a pretty good male weaver.
1: Yes.
2: That's all I got.
1: But I mean, but that's the whole point, too. And I go, what's the belief if you work hard? Because that's pretty subjective, isn't it? Is it my father's working hard?
2: Right.
1: I'll tell you this. As much as I have a good work ethic, it never approached my father's.
2: Well, I'll say this, same thing.
1: And I worked a lot, I tried to find jobs that I liked, and thank goodness, not every job, but I tried to find jobs that I found tolerable. My father would do things that I just would not believe were tolerable, and he'd just work his butt off doing it, everywhere, not just in his profession,
2: yeah,
1: in his personal life, the things that he took care of, he could take care of at home, the car that he rebuilt engines. Yeah. I mean, he would, well, yeah, the plumbing's gone. I'm going to put a new line in. Mm-hmm. He did things that I would never think of doing. Mm-hmm. So his working hard was not just working at something. It was the ideas and the knowledge he had in his head that was so expansive. He no doubt was going to be a success because he could do almost anything he wanted to do.
2: The first house that they bought, my parents bought, was in San Antonio, for our friends in San Antonio, over in the Adams Hill area, Rainbow Hills area. And so he decided the porch, the back porch, was back patio was too small. So he was going to add on to it. And it was like, I'm like, you're doing what? Why are you doing that? You know? And then the other day, here I am, my indoor tool closet, I decided to organize it a little bit. It took me all of probably 45 minutes, if maybe. And half of that was me standing there thinking. And then I came out of the closet and I went down the hall and I was wondering why my family didn't celebrate my achievement. All I did is move a few things around it. And for a couple hours, I'm going, well, it's got to be coming. They're throwing me a surprise party. Because I did a lot of work on this, you know, little closet where I've just moved a few things around. Oh, my gosh, it looks great. And I stood there looking at it. I went back and opened the door and looked at it again. And I'm wondering why my family isn't celebrating. And then I'm thinking of all my dad's accomplishments that I went and laid down.
1: Well, I talked about my dad. I'll always remember my dad being furious at my grandfather.
2: Yeah.
1: My grandfather, he had to be in his 80s,
2: yeah,
1: early 80s.
2: Yeah.
1: And he had just gotten surgery.
2: Mm.
1: And we pull up into his driveway. It's January or February. It's a snowstorm. There's the hood of his car opened. He just got out of the hospital the day before. My father gets out and goes, Dad, what the hell are you doing? He goes, I got problems, a carburetor here. He goes, get in the house. Yeah. You just got out of the hospital yesterday.
2: Yeah.
1: He had, and my grandfather worked as a machinist and then realized he could compete. Remember, I told you my grandfather was a Democrat, but he looked at the union in the shop he was at and said, I can undersell these guys because of the inefficiencies of the union. He went and built his own machine shop in the garage in the backyard, and that became his business. And he actually took away a ton of business from those companies that were inefficient.
2: Right.
1: That was my grandfather.
2: Right, because he could get more done one person than the unions could as a group.
1: In the small company that he was at. It wasn't a large manufacturer, but it was a small. But so he built his own company.
2: Mm-hmm.
1: I mean, that kind of work ethic. So what does working hard mean? That's a pretty relative phrase now compared to my grandfather or my father.
2: Yeah.
1: And the work ethic that they had.
2: Right.
1: That so many had. And they were so talented at so many different things, Eric.
2: Yeah.
1: They could do cars, plumbing, woodwork.
2: You know why?
1: Anything they could do.
2: Because they had to.
1: Because they had to.
2: They had to.
1: Yep.
2: You didn't have a guy you could call or an app you could just click the button, you know, and then have people calling you left and right that wanted to help you, you know, and bidding on the job.
1: For me, I feel helpless today. I've got the pool guy coming over because I got a small leak in a pipe. I don't want it to affect the vacuum. And it's like, you got to make sure you make it today. He's like, well, I got to make it today because I'm out of town. I go, I'm going to be out of town, too, and I can't go out of town unless this is fixed.
2: Right.
1: So I'm dependent on someone else. My father would simply go, let me go and get all this stuff. I'm like, I'm not going to touch this. I can't.
2: Right.
1: I can't do this with the valves and the ceiling of the whole pool system. I mean, it's the vacuum that makes the whole thing run. I'm like, I've never done this before, and they can do it in 45 minutes and be gone.
2: Mm-hmm.
1: I'd be out there for 3 weeks.
2: Mm. Yeah.
1: With still got a leak. Got a leak.
2: Yeah.
1: We are Red Eye Radio.
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0: We are Red Eye Radio. He's Eric Cronin. I'm Gary McNamara. Here's the thought.
1: Huh?
0: The House, all the Republicans in the House, and you got a couple of Democrats. I think eventually Democrats voted for the final bill.
1: Right.
0: To reject socialism in any form.
1: Any form.
0: Any form. In any form. Now, if we try to hold them to that, can they come back because it was non-binding and say, yeah, but it was a non-binding vote?
1: I'm sure they will.
0: I saw that and I went, is that their out?
1: When I see the word resolution, what you're trying to do is you're trying to get the other side to be on record.
0: Exactly.
1: But the problem is you're also putting yourself on record at a time when your party is taking ownership in companies.
0: Right, because you
1: and
0: didn't
1: foreign entities.
0: You didn't say we're against socialism. You said
1: any
0: form of socialism.
1: Right.
0: Oh man. I mean,
1: now that's a pretty big mountain that you've created.
0: And I like that they did it though.
1: That's great.
0: I'm happy they did it. Will they hold themselves to that in any form?
1: They were looking to put Democrats on record. We're putting them on record.

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10: Trial. I'm Sue Guzman, Fox News. And after an hours-long hearing Tuesday, a judge overseeing the Tyler Robinson case has determined that there is enough evidence for it to go to trial. Robinson accused of killing conservative activist Charlie Kirk almost a year ago. Judge Tony Graff citing evidence that included texts that Robinson sent to his romantic partner Lance Twiggs that day.
11: Defendant allegedly stated, "I had the opportunity to take out Charlie Kirk, and I took it." He followed this with a second text message addressing why he acted. Why did I do it? I had enough of his hatred. Some hate can't be negotiated out.
10: Graff also ruling Robinson will be eligible for the death penalty. Robinson has pleaded not guilty. CENTCOM announcing that their latest round of strikes against Iran is complete. Fox's Kevin Cork.
12: Those attacks hitting the IRGC's air defense sites, radar systems, and maritime assets near the Strait of Hormuz. President Trump on Truth Social asking, when are the Iranian people going to rise up and fight? He also said he isn't trying to force Tehran back to the bargaining table, saying the U.S. has almost total control of the Strait of Hormuz as Iran's economy totally collapses. Now, for its part, the regime continues to fire indiscriminately across the region. Jordan says it downed 10 of 13 ballistic missiles, while Bahrain and Kuwait report intercepting Iranian drones. The escalation comes as U.S. sanctions deepen Iran's financial crisis.
10: President Trump says the U.S. has almost total control of the Strait of Hormuz. And 80-year-old U.S. Senator Ed Markey has secured the Democratic nomination in the Massachusetts Senate primary, defeating U.S. Representative Seth Moulton. Former medical device executive Mike Minogue has won the Massachusetts GOP primary for governor, will face Democrat incumbent Maura Healey. 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
10: Jury deliberations heading into a fifth day today after the panel in the Lindsey Clancy murder trial was unable to reach a verdict Tuesday.
26: The nine women and three men deciding the fate of Lindsey Clancy at one point Tuesday told Judge William Sullivan they could not agree on the Massachusetts mom's level of guilt. The 12 who are deliberating can find Clancy guilty of either first or second degree murder or manslaughter, all of which would mean prison time. The other option is finding her not criminally responsible, which would extend her time at a state mental health facility. The door is now open for a hung jury, which could mean a new trial with a new jury. The judge urged the jury to continue its discussion, which resumes Wednesday. Grinnell Scott, Fox News.
10: The FAA proposing new flight rules for a Florida airport next to President Trump's Palm Beach home.
27: The FAA is proposing to formalize restrictions on flights in a 1 nautical mile radius and up to 2,000 feet above Mar-a-Lago. This impacts the Trump International Airport, as Mar-a-Lago is only about 4 miles away. But the Secret Service asked for the new restrictions, citing threat intelligence, saying the rules would increase the ability to mitigate the persistent risks posed by unauthorized aircraft and drones. This would enact a permanent restriction, even when the president is not present. Even more restrictions are in place when he is at Mar-a-Lago. Palm Beach County and the city of West Palm Beach had asked a judge to review the temporary restrictions, saying the change in flight patterns shifted jet noise over quiet neighborhoods.
10: Fox's Jessica Rosenthal reporting, and Kroenke Sports and Entertainment says it has reached a deal to buy the Los Angeles Angels for $4 billion. Company led by Stan Kroenke expects to close the transaction in early 2027. Kroenke's company already owns the Los Angeles Rams Arsenal of the English Premier League, the Denver Nuggets, the Colorado Avalanche, Major League Soccer's Colorado Rapids, and SoFi Stadium. I'm Sue Guzman. This is Fox News.
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0: Now, it's Red Eye Radio. Gary McNamara and Eric Hurley talk about everything from politics to social issues and news of the day. Whether you're up late or you're just starting your day, welcome to the show. From the Relief Factor Studios, this is Red Eye Radio.
1: All across America, we are Red Eye Radio. He is Eric Carly, and I'm Gary McNamara. Good morning. Hi. Hello. Well, let me see. We're in 2026. The Kaepernick thing started 10 years ago. And as you know, I've been anticipating all throughout preseason. I don't care about football anymore. I care about the politics in football or whatever it's going to be in.
2: Right.
1: That's, you know, like, it's like the WNBA. It's, even though I did watch last week on Friday, it's the only sporting event I've watched in a long time. I watched the Indiana Fever.
2: Mm.
1: And it's entertaining. Caitlin Clark is extremely entertaining.
2: Right, yeah.
1: So is Kelsey Mitchell. I mean, it's very entertaining, especially with the shot, the three pointers they're taking.
2: Yeah.
1: They're not shy at all about it. So, yeah. You know, really, it's the, as well, we call it the WDSA now.
2: Mm-hmm.
1: I love the politics in sports. A lot of people say, and I even said it way back then, you know, it sort of turned me off the politics in sports. I've learned to embrace it. Because it's so much fun.
2: Yeah.
1: Kaepernick speaking up again. And this is fantastic. Calls Roger Goodell, calls the NFL a bunch of hypocrites. It's all performative. They really don't care.
2: Well, isn't all sports performative?
1: No, they're...
2: Technically.
1: Not the sports portion of it.
2: Mm.
1: Their proclamations against, you know, because they're doing it again, you know, love, no hate... stop racism, and he says it's strictly performative. It's not what the NFL believes, that the NFL actually doesn't believe it, that the NFL is actually racist.
2: Mm-hmm.
1: And it was interesting because Fox News had an article where they talked about, and I remember this so well, they said, you know, they basically, the NFL puts out propaganda, and it's like, what does Kaepernick do? It's like, he goes, most notably, Kaepernick participated in a Netflix docuseries in which he compared the NFL, remember this, the NFL scouting combine to a slave auction before they put you on the field. Teams poke, prod, and examine you, searching for any defect that might affect your performance, Kaepernick narrated. No boundary respected, no dignity left intact. What they don't want you to understand is what's being established is a power dynamic. The scene then shifts to one in which players transform into enslaved black men in shackles while white slave masters bid on them and whip them. Meanwhile, Kaepernick, after believing that's what the NFL is about, has continued to try to return to the NFL for the last 10 years. Not this year, though. I haven't heard him say he wants to come back this year.
2: No.
1: And so it's like, you know.
2: No, I think he's vying to be the commissioner now.
1: But I just love how he just pounded on Goodell and everything else. You know, Goodell trying. It's like, when will these people understand? You cannot cater to the left. If, you know, well, we're going to support these victims here. We're going to support these victims because we're against the oppressors. Now you're the oppressor. Roger Goodell, you're an oppressor. You're a slave master.
2: Well, the WNBA is about to enter that territory because, you know, it's like, you know what? I'll just wear a t-shirt. That'll end everything. If I just wear a t-shirt to the game, everything will be fine. It'll all be over. Everybody will have spoken their mind and minds, and we can move on now. There's no moving on.
1: No. There's going to be no
2: moving on. No. Until a transgender is on a team. Oh, I'm sorry. Every team. And you can't just have one. Because if other transgenders try out for the team and they're clearly outperforming biological females, well, you're going to have to put them on the team.
1: What I love is social media the last couple of days because they keep trying to resurrect it. You know, Royce White and Cantor, well, unless they take, unless they take hormones, unless they take estrogen,
2: and
1: cut off their body parts,
2: no.
1: Well, then they can't play in the WNBA. And they got blasted going, hey, you're
2: that's
1: an idiot. Your own rules forbid that.
2: Yes. Not only do they forbid it in your sport, but you go back to the Obama administration, Barack Obama set the tone.
1: Yep. as we said yesterday.
2: For students, the joint edict between, and this is for public schools, between the Department of Education and the Department of Justice. The student does not need the parent's permission. The student does not need anything from a doctor. The student does not need to go through any kind of hormone therapy or anything. The student only needs to proclaim, this is who I am, and now, this is my name.
1: Right.
2: And you, the administrators of the schools, have to abide by it. And you cannot make even special arrangements if they are traveling with sports teams.
1: Right.
2: No special arrangements in bathrooms.
1: Nope.
2: Which, and we remember this well. This
1: hotel edict, rooms?
2: This edict came down during a back and forth at the Fort Worth ISD, just down the road, just west of our studios.
1: Mm-hmm.
2: And they were going to make, they were finding some middle ground. They were going to make arrangements, and it was only one transgender student, but they said this will be the case going forward. We're going to, and what we'll do is we'll have a bathroom, a single stall bathroom for that student. And it was only a few days later when the joint edict came down and said, nuh-uh, no. And the Department of Justice was on board this joint edict because if you do not abide by it, we consider that a violation of the students' rights. So, to the WNBA, as you point out, Gary, can't do that because you can't have the hormone thing. That the sport forbids that. Your own rules forbid that. But the rules of the left, the playbook, forbids that. And you can't have that.
1: Yeah.
2: Because the next liberal administration, I don't know if that will be a Republican liberal or a Democrat liberal, the way the GOP is going. But the next liberal administration that comes in and says, hey, we're gonna pick up this joint edict again, and that's going to be the rule in public schools. It's not over. It's going to happen. The next liberal administration will move toward this. Then that will set the tone even for your organization. Now, while the government doesn't control your organization, there will be some pressure for you to abide by the DSA playbook.
1: And that's the thing that's so entertaining is the fact, you know, especially with the WDSA, WNBA, is the fact that, you know, they won't follow their own rules. The left won't follow their own rules. And that's what's happening on social media. And it's funny because so many on the left, because they don't do any research at all. You know, they hear a slogan and they go with it.
2: Mm-hmm.
1: But they actually don't know what their own rules are.
2: Mm-hmm.
1: So they come out and go, well, then you need to do that. And then they're reminded, no, you can't do that. Well, what do you mean? No, that's, don't you even know your own rules? And then they disappear.
2: Yeah.
1: They disappear from social media. They realize, oh, I don't even know what I'm talking about.
2: Of course.
1: And that's what's so entertaining. And with Kaepernick, and we called it early on when, he's just about making sure the police follow the rules. What a load of horse manure that was.
2: That's garbage.
1: And it's garbage. We had said it. Remember was it the Miami Herald reporter that pounded him when he started talking about Cuba and how great Cuba was and everything else? And we said, no, he's a socialist Marxist. That's what he is. And he's promoting a socialist Marxist ideology and wishes to do it in the NFL. And we went through, and thank goodness to, and we mentioned this yesterday, Heather McDonald, that went through how many people, because when you put the numbers to, when you actually put the numbers out, you know, we live in a society, whether somebody throws out something, well, racism is systemic, and the violence of police against the citizenry, especially minorities, is just risen to a level that is unacceptable. What's that level? You know, the same thing that we've heard now. Now you're not hearing as much panic on the whole data centers as people come out and say, well, no, here's what's actually happening. They provide their own power. They're recycling the water. They use less than, you know, golf courses use or almond farmers in California. This is, you know, necessary. But we live in a society that you throw out something, everybody panics, they scream, like that one girl in the yellow raincoat when Trump was elected the first time.
2: Mm.
1: That's basically the nation that, you know, a significant portion of this nation. But when you actually look at it and the facts come out later on, you saw what Kaepernick was trying to do. You know, the whole NFL is racist. It's a bunch of masters and slave owners. Mm-hmm. And they, my favorite was when he said, they poke, prod, and examine you. They're looking for any defect that might affect your performance. No kidding.
2: Yeah. It's all about performance.
1: All it's about is your physical your mental preparation and your physical performance on the field.
2: Yes.
1: So, yes, whether you're sick, drawing blood, that would be poked and prodded, right?
2: Mm-hmm.
1: They're not just taking, they're not. It's not a cattle prod.
2: Jerry Jones may have used a couple.
1: Oh, okay.
2: Maybe.
1: It's a needle to examine your

0: Oh, yeah. Right.
1: I made that up as
0: empathy
1: I went along.
0: For his, what he believes are his captors.
1: Right, exactly.
0: Why would you try so hard to get back in if that's what it was?
1: And that's where it falls apart. Everything that liberals do is so easy to tear apart and have so much fun with. And so, as you know, if you've been listening to the show the last 10 years, you know that when it gets to July, into July and August, you know, my antenna is up going, okay, where's Kaepernick? Where's Kaepernick? Where's Kaepernick? And I was so happy to see that he came out again, and so happy to see that he blasted Roger Goodell, because they came out the other day. Well, they're going to allow the NFL teams now to continue doing, you know, don't hate, love, all that. But as we said last year, we realize and we agree with the NFL doing that now. I've changed my mind because I realize that the NFL, if you're targeting the true racism in this country, you have to be targeting the Democrats. And it's about time that the NFL started attacking the Democrats. And we believe that's why Kaepernick is actually mad, is because they're targeting the hate of the left. That's what the NFL must be doing, because that's where it's coming from. And the NFL and Roger Goodell is a very intelligent human being. Mm-hmm. And it's so obvious to see where the racism and the misogyny is coming from today from the left. That has to be where Roger Goodell is going, right? Mm-hmm.
0: Sure. Yeah.
1: So much fun.
0: Good luck, Kaepernick. I don't know where the money is, but clearly this is a money thing.
1: He's got his memoirs coming out.
0: You know, and so it's, you know, you get paid by Nike to be a protester. Man, I wish I would have known. I used to protest going to work. If I could get paid for being a protester, and ironically, a protester who protests work,
1: well,
0: that would be a great job.
1: I read the other day Nike isn't doing too good.
0: Mm, that's too bad.
1: Apparently making that decision to get involved in politics instead of sports.
0: Oh, just don't do it, I guess, is what they should do, right?
1: Don't do it.
0: Just don't.
1: Just don't.
0: Just don't.
1: Don't. Just don't.
0: Just don't. I haven't seen a lot of their, well, I don't see a lot. I rarely see commercials. I can't remember the last commercial I saw.
1: Yeah.
0: It was a digital commercial somewhere. But on my YouTube, I pay for no commercials. And I'm trying to think of anything that I've seen. Maybe a preview when we watched a movie on one of the streamers. A preview of another movie, I think, maybe a trailer.
1: I think they're only sponsor now the robot athletes.
0: Yeah. Oh, my gosh. I was watching they had the International Robot Games going on, it was actually live during our show. So they had a camera. Reuters had a camera basically inside this. It didn't look like, I don't know how big the venue was. But there was one robot, they go over to this one little stage area, and the one robot, there were some smaller robots, looked like kid-sized robots, and they're playing soccer. And I'm telling you right now, the red team was crushing it. The blue team was just sucking wind. Every time the red team put the ball in, they scored like 6 goals just in the 30 seconds I was watching. And I thought, if that were real soccer, they'd rule the world. and then it pans over to this martial arts thing. And it's not two robots going at, it's just one robot demonstrating all these martial arts moves. And it tries to do a roundhouse. It goes to do the roundhouse and ends up flat on its stomach and can't get up. Like 6 guys had to come out and pick the thing up.
1: And everybody saw the one where the robot ran right into the barrier and then fell back on his, wait a minute, I'm assuming the gender of a robot, its back, and then the abdomen just sparks like crazy.
0: Yeah, yeah, no, it's horrible. Look, that's not going to happen in my lifetime. It may happen in somebody else.

0: else's lifetime, but not in mine. They're not taking over.
1: We are Red Eye Radio.
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0: We are Red Eye Radio. He is Eric Cronin. I'm Gary McNamara. And before we get to the meat and potatoes portion of the show, the protein and high carb part, this little audio cut here from AOC yesterday that TMZ was following her.
1: Oh my God. Yeah.
0: TMZ must be desperate.
1: Right.
0: Here we go.
1: All right.
2: I was asked, would you ever date a conservative? Is that anything you'd ever entertain?
3: I have to say it's probably not.
0: So I'm the single guy, so I have no shot with her. And, you know, I was thinking with Jasmine Crockett being unemployed, maybe I'd have a shot, you know, being three blocks in her district still.
1: Yeah, right.
0: I don't even know if she married. I don't even know whether she's married or not.
1: Or you could just hang out with your cat.
0: Wow. Yeah. I didn't think about that. That third option
1: probably seems the best. If you want to hang out with something that's unpredictable and then just goes off for no reason, you already have a cat, dude.

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1: Wow. Trump said it.
2: Yeah?
1: Yeah. I couldn't care less about forcing Iran to accept a deal.
2: Mm-hmm.
1: That's not why he's doing any of this.
2: Yeah.
1: It should have been from day one, unconditional surrender. It seems like that's where he is heading now. But he emphasized it. Donald Trump said Tuesday night that he was not interested in forcing Iran to agree to a deal to end the war, and questioned why the Iranian people were not rising up against their government after U.S. forces completed a fresh round of strikes.
2: Yeah. Well, it's, you know, I've always wondered, I've always had, I don't even know if I could call it a theory. I mean, I guess it could be a theory. I don't know how subscribed I am to the theory, but it would make sense that after the initial bombing that kills the Ayatollah, you go in, you wait to see what intel can bring you, what Mossad intel can bring you, what the U.S. intel can bring you, as to who's left, who's in charge, what the pecking order will be. And that is going to take a minute. And I'm wondering if they've learned something new, or I would be more inclined to subscribe to the next theory, and that would be what Politico wrote about the other day. And it's Politico. Yeah, I know, they're left. But they're talking about Republicans that basically are just not happy with the performance on Iran when it comes to the president, and that it is a domestic pressure coming from the president just a couple of months, 2 months now from the election. So, or maybe a combination of both. The intel is probably, you know, more and more. Every day you gather more, and you're going to have to at some point make a decision on what you're going to do. And it is about regime change. It is about taking down whoever is in charge, taking them out. And I don't know what happens next, but at some point you've got to get control of their uranium. And again, I think that's, you know, down the road a bit. But the fact that we started striking them again this past weekend, just days ago, the fact that he's talking a different game now, it stands to reason they've got new intel that tells them this could be, you know, this could be doable. Or there's a new strategy that says, you know what, we just need to keep pounding them until they do give.
1: Well,
2: I can't tell you.
1: Yeah. I think part of it's an acceptance of the fact that this cannot go away before the midterms.
2: Yeah.
1: So you might as well do what you wanted to do from the beginning.
2: Right.
1: You know, when you got the memorandum of understanding, I don't think there's a Republican out there that looked at that and said, my God, if you would have told me in February, this is what you were going to agree to, which would have refunded Iran.
2: Yeah.
1: that was pure panic from the administration just trying to get any deal so Trump could say, see, I'm a deal maker and I stopped it, when actually, as we called it earlier, it was a George Costanza negotiation. You had negotiated backwards stuff you already had before the war. You were negotiating less than what you had before the war.
2: Mm-hmm.
1: And it didn't cut it anywhere in the Republican Party. And it was done because they were trying to end it, you know, at least, you know, 3 or 4 months before before the midterms. Now knowing that it's not probably going to end, you can't come to a deal because, you know, one of the things out there right now, whether it's the trade deal with Canada, I mean, one of the things is, you know, Carney refused it because he realizes that he believes it could hurt not having a deal with Canada, could hurt the Republicans in the midterm and hurt Trump.
2: Hmm.
1: And that's what his goal was, is. And the goal of the Iranians is to wait out Trump till after the midterms and, you know, and have, you know, Democrat leadership in, which they believe the Democrat leadership will do anything to appease the Iranian regime because they already have, as we mm-hmm. know, with Biden and Obama, they did.
2: Mm-hmm.
1: They actually gave them, you know, cash. So the fact is, you might as well go for what you want to do without getting, you know, ground troops in there, which is the economic, economic sanctions on them, basically starving them of everything. And if they attack, then you can attack. He doesn't need, by the way, every time Iran, somebody wrote to me and said, well, he's not getting approval from Congress. He doesn't need to.
2: No.
1: And especially now, he doesn't. You don't hear any of that talk. Somebody, they wrote to me, how come we heard this talk about him going to Congress? Because every time Iran attacks us, the president does not need permission from Congress
2: right.
1: to attack back.
2: Right. Look, you know? I don't want to go dark, Brandon, but I think especially if the Democrats take either the House or Senate, it's going to be a dark winter for Iran, because between November 4th and the time the new Congress is seated, there's probably going to be a nonstop effort to get as much done as they can. I don't know what that looks like. And I also don't know, again, there's still the question of what do we have in terms of inventory on the defensive side. I don't know how much of that is true. I don't know if there is going to be a re-upping of that. I don't know if John Ratcliffe's trip to Russia recently is, you know, again, part of, you know, telling Russia stay out of it because we're about to go full on. Don't get in our way. I have no idea, but certainly there was movement in the last 2 weeks, and I think really starting with Ratcliffe's trip to Russia, it stands to reason it had just as much to do with Iran as it did Ukraine. And I think right now you can see that because you can, mm-hmm. or at least there's this correlation. I have no idea, you know, if it's a direct correlation or not, but it's happening. The timing, you can't deny. So we'll see what happens with Iran. But I think you're right. It was, you know what? We're not going to win back anybody. Let's not, at the very least, let's not lose our base. But let's focus on the mission. Domestically, wars are hard to win with the people, with your constituents. It doesn't matter what it is, an ongoing war, only because the question mark remains and hangs until you've defeated your enemy and accomplish your goal, which we don't know how long that will take. So if you put that into play again and say, let's just keep doing what we have to do with Iran here to defeat them and, you know, and just stay consistent in that effort. So at the very least, our base is not disenchanted with what's going on national defense.
1: Well,
2: that's
1: something
2: you can't afford to lose.
1: And forget about the politics for a moment. The substance is, if you can take down 99%
2: mm-hmm.
1: of the Iranian regime, if they're going to target now, because he came out, he said, look, quote, we're not trying to force Iran to the bargaining table, mm-hmm. end of quote,
2: mm-hmm.
1: dismissing reports about the same, because you'd seen it.
2: Yeah.
1: Well, Trump's really going after them heavy in order to get a deal. And he goes, no, I'm not looking for a deal this time. He said he couldn't care less if Iran signs signs a worthless deal or worthless to them agreement. He said he preferred the U.S. position now and once again claimed to have almost total control of the Strait of Hormuz while reiterating Iran's economy was collapsing. The substance of doing it could reverberate for generations of what happens to the Middle East. There's still the because to me, the entire thing of what we originally thought in that, you know, first 8 minutes, was it the 8 minute speech that he gave, was the fact of, okay, this is all part of Trump's plan to get rid of Iran, let, you know, the opposition in charge get nations signing Abraham Accords and actually get peace in the Middle East.
2: Yeah.
1: If you could do it, that would be huge. It would be monumental. And forget about the politics of today, whether the Republicans, you know, lose in November because of the war or not. I don't think the war itself, I think it's prices that will hurt the Republicans.
2: I think you're right on that. I think as we get closer and closer, and in recent weeks, I think that's been really has risen to the top as pricing. The war isn't so much, you know, the, I think the public sees that. And quite frankly, if you've priced in, I don't know, you know, in our neighborhood, whatever it is, $3.79 a gallon, whatever. If you priced in the current price of gasoline and it's not going to move much either way, then accomplish the mission. Move on with the mission.
1: Accomplish the mission. And if you want to go down in history as a president, what will be remembered if you brought, if you were the one that initiated the destruction of Iran that brought peace to the Middle East?
2: And,
1: so,
2: yeah,
1: so,
2: and, well, and you just mentioned something, the Abraham Accords and everything else, because all of those neighboring nations, and I said this months ago, but it bears repeating here, going with what you said on that, and that is, if they lose trust in you, if they lose trust in the Trump administration, then that starts to fall apart. That starts to erode. The path that I think he probably set in front of them when he made that trip to the Middle East before bombing Iran. He made the trip to the Middle East. He did not go to Israel on that trip. There was a very clear mission for that trip. And I would believe that if they believe you're not going to accomplish this, that you're just, for whatever reason, for domestic political reasons, you're not going to move forward with this mission, that you're just kind of going to give up, that you lose that chance to keep them at the table. And that's not something that, that's just one more part of it. And I think right now the balance is they're looking at it, and probably their internals are showing, you know, you're going to have to, you're going to have to accomplish this mission one way or the other. So move forward, do that, be consistent in that effort.
1: Your goal to get the substance, and for this president, the legacy.
2: Yes.
1: In the history books.
2: Yes.
1: You get
2: both. And it's
1: because,
2: a legacy that belongs to all.
1: Right.
2: If you think about it, that would the benefit of that legacy spreads to all three nations across the world.
1: Right. No, I meant the legacy for the president.
2: No, that's what I was saying.
1: Right.
2: His legacy, the essence of that legacy, it benefits all three nations.
1: Yeah, personally, I don't care about the legacy. I care about the substance of what you get, which would be peace in the Middle East.
2: That's exactly what I was saying.
1: Yeah.
2: Yeah.
1: We are Red Eye Radio.
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0: We're in a radio. He's Eric Cronin. I'm Gary McNamara. Yeah, so I wasn't, in the last discussion, I was not responding to you or disagreeing with you. I was talking specifically about Trump wanting a legacy of peace in the Middle East that he gets the credit for.
1: That's basically what he's all about. If he can get all the credit for it, and ultimately, and I think we were saying the same thing, right?
0: But
1: if he gets that, and all free nations are not under the thumb or threat, I guess, of the Iranian regime, that's a win-win for everybody.
0: Well, he would deserve it.
1: I'm not criticizing. If you want to talk about the Nobel Peace Prize, I mean, you and I don't put credibility into Nobel.
0: But if they
1: had any credibility, then this would be it if he is to accomplish this goal.
0: You know who they would give it to?
1: Obama?
0: No, whoever became president of a free Iran.
1: Yeah. Oh yeah.
0: That's who would get it.
1: Yes. Like, yeah, no, that's it. I mean, that's just the way they operate. But if there were a true peace award, then he would qualify for that if this goal is accomplished.
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8: set to stand trial. I'm Ted Lindner, Fox News. Tyler Robinson is going to stand trial in Charlie Kirk's killing almost a year ago and face the possibility of the death penalty.
9: Utah District Judge Tony Graff siding with prosecutors who argued there was a mountain of evidence that Tyler Robinson fatally shot Charlie Kirk last September.
10: The state's evidence of identity is substantial. Combining forensic DNA matching with statements attributed to defendant admitting responsibility for the shooting.
9: Ruling the 23-year-old will stand trial. Robinson pleading not guilty to all seven charges, including aggravated murder, a charge that makes him eligible for the death penalty. Prosecutors argued Robinson created a great risk of death for others when shooting Kirk, who was speaking at Utah Valley University. The defense argued there was no evidence anyone else's life was threatened. Kristen Goodwin, Fox News.
8: In a statement on the judge's ruling, Kirk's family said they are united in their love for Charlie and their commitment to the pursuit of justice. U.S. military carrying out a new round of strikes against Iran.
11: Targets near the Strait of Hormuz were hit by U.S. airstrikes, the second round of attacks since this weekend. President Trump says the strikes are in response to Iran attempting to drop mines in the Strait of Hormuz and launching eight missiles at a U.S. base in Jordan. In a social media post, the president says if Iran retaliates for the very justified attack, they will be hit again at a much harder and higher level. He also warns the biggest attack of them all is waiting in the wings, and when it's over, there will be very little left of the Islamic Republic of Iran. The trading of strikes this week ended a weeks-long lull in military operations. The Trump administration has focused on new economic pressure against Iran. At the White House, Jared Halpern, Fox News.
8: And new numbers this morning from Congo's Ministry of Health says that the Ebola outbreak there has killed more than 3,000 people now out of over 6,100 confirmed cases. 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
8: The jury is deadlocked in the trial of Lindsay Clancy, the Massachusetts mom who killed her three children and attempted to end her own life.
15: After 23 hours of deliberations over 4 days, there is still no verdict. In fact, we know this jury is at an impasse. The jury of nine women and three men sending a note to the judge telling him they cannot reach a unanimous decision. The judge ordering them to keep trying. Under Massachusetts law, a judge decides when a jury has done a, quote, due and thorough deliberation on a case. The law allows the judge to send a deadlocked jury back twice under that standard. The judge has the option to use what's called a Tui Rodriguez charge. It's a final jury instruction that asks the jury to give the case one more hard look to reexamine their views. If the jury comes back deadlocked after that, it's a mistrial.
8: Fox's Brian Yenis. A man convicted of killing a teenage girl who rejected his romantic advances and wounding two of her friends has been put to death in Florida. 74-year-old Harold Gene Lucas declared dead following a three-drug injection. It's the 14th execution in Florida this year, the first of three planned in the month of September. Netflix is putting a face on the next generation shaped by 9/11. Fox's Michelle Polino.
16: We had a sense back then that we were at a transformative moment.
17: Turning Point Generation 9/11 from director Brian Knappenberger, the filmmaker behind the entire Turning Point franchise, says 9/11 reshaped his own career in the dock instead of replaying footage from that day. The film splits its focus between two groups, the children of victims like Laurel Homer.
18: My dad was the co-pilot on Flight 93. I was 10 months old.
19: I was 5 years old when 9/11 happened, and I wanted to serve my country.
17: And the veterans and journalists, frontline reporters who cover the war on terror, and the U.S. Marines who handled the chaotic 2021 withdrawal from Afghanistan. Michelle Polino, Fox News.
8: And I'm Ted Lindner. This is Fox News.
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27: This is America in the Morning from Westwood One. Good morning, I'm John Trout. It's Wednesday, September 2nd, 2026. Here's what's coming up on America in the Morning.
28: The U.S. and Iranian military trade missile attacks against one another again as President Trump urges Iranians to stand up and fight. I'm John Stolness in Washington.
29: The threat of heavy rain lingers over parts of Texas after Edward makes landfall.
30: Vehicles being swept away.
29: I'm Clayton Neville.
31: In Massachusetts, in the Lindsey Clancy murder trial.
32: Resume your deliberations at this time.
31: I'm Ed Donahue.
27: More details are being learned about the woman who stabbed people in Times Square and one person killed. Stocks fall and bond yields rise on Wall Street, and we'll have the big winner in the Massachusetts Senate primary.
33: Former Cowboys quarterback Tony Romo has pleaded no contest to operating a vehicle while intoxicated.
34: Did I pass this test?
33: I'm Jennifer King.
27: All ahead on America in the Morning. Now 7 past. After just over a month without military strikes by Iran or the U.S., Monday and Tuesday have seen the two adversaries trading missile attacks once again. But President Trump says the escalation is not meant to force Iran to the bargaining table. John Stolness has the latest from Washington.
28: U.S. Central Command said forces struck Islamic Revolutionary Guard Corps targets, including air defense sites, radar systems, maritime assets and facilities, mine-laying capabilities, and communication sites. The U.S. said they were responding to Iran's attempt to place more landmines in the Strait of Hormuz. In response, Iran launched airstrikes on U.S. military targets in Jordan and Bahrain. The Jordanian military said it detected 13 ballistic missiles from Iran and intercepted 10 of them, with 3 falling in remote areas. It comes after nearly a month in which both sides stopped firing missiles but also ceased negotiations. In a post on Truth Social, President said he's not trying to force Iran to the bargaining table and, quote, couldn't care less if they sign a worthless to them agreement. Speaking on Fox News, Treasury Secretary Scott Bessent laid out the conditions for a return to the talks.
35: They are either going to have to come to the table and be ready to negotiate, that they cannot have a nuclear weapon, that they have to give up their highly enriched uranium, that they have to stop with their terrorist proxies, that they have to stop terrorizing their neighbors. Or this will continue.
28: Trump once again threatened another massive attack, telling Fox News in a phone call that if Iran retaliates again, they would be, quote, hit much harder if it goes a third time. They're going to be totally wiped out as a country. Bessent said the goal is to cut the head off the Iranian snake.
35: Once the head is severed, the tail can keep, or the remainder of the body can keep squirming, but it eventually stops squirming. But for a while, it doesn't know it's dead. The head, still poisonous, you bury the head, and that's what we are doing to this regime.
28: In his Truth Social post, Trump also wondered aloud when Iranian citizens would resist their government, asking, quote, when are the Iranian people going to rise up and fight? Bessent said the U.S. has to take a stand.
35: We are saying after 47 years, this terrible game that they've been playing with the Iranian people, terrorizing the Gulf and attacking American citizens, attacking the world, that the Iranian regime is over as they know it.
28: John Stolness, Washington.
27: Tropical Storm Edward makes landfall near the Texas-Louisiana border Tuesday morning, and the flooding threat continues to be a concern in the Lone Star State. Correspondent Clayton Neville reports from Dallas.
29: Edward made landfall near Johnson Bayou, Louisiana, close to the Texas border. It was packing tropical storm force winds up to 50 miles per hour, with gusts as high as 60 at times. Storm surge when Edward made landfall, 2 to 3 feet along parts of the Texas coast, especially near High Island. The main threat as the system continues to move inland is the heavy rain. Places like Beaumont and Houston experiencing downpours. Jamie Rome with the National Hurricane Center.
0: Edward will bring strong, gusty winds to areas under a tropical storm warning, along with locally heavy rainfall and the potential for flooding over eastern Texas.
29: Heavy rain bands producing 3 to 8 inches of rain in some spots, with a risk of flash flooding in low-lying and urban areas.
1: 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But we are monitoring things hourly.
29: Houston Mayor John Whitmire.
1: We opened the emergency center Sunday. It's been all hands on deck. I want to emphasize that Houston, my administration, stays prepared each and every day.
29: Texas Governor Greg Abbott urging Texas drivers who see high water to turn around.
2: Because of rapidly rising waters, especially in Harris County, we've seen too often vehicles being swept away. It's so incredibly important for anybody in any region of the state, but especially in Harris County, to avoid driving in to what appears to be waters on the roadway. Again, too often we see people get swept away or have their cars washed away, especially in the Harris County area, because of rising waters.
29: The main concern with Edward is the rain and not necessarily the wind. While power outages are possible, it is the torrential rainfall that's wreaking havoc on parts of the greater Houston area and along parts of the Texas Gulf Coast. I'm Clayton Neville.
27: 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Jury deadlocked in the case of a woman accused of killing her children. That and more when America in the Morning continues after these messages.
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0: We're back on America in the Morning. Gusty thunderstorms in store for the Northeast and Mid-Atlantic. Here's AccuWeather.com meteorologist LaTroy Thornton.
1: More wet and dangerous weather is in store for today for some in the Mid-Atlantic and portions of the Northeast. And today may even end up bringing an even more intense round of severe weather than on Tuesday, with an area from around the I-81 corridor of upstate New York westward through all but northern lower Michigan and southward into northern Ohio, Pennsylvania, and point south and east through much of Maryland, Delaware, and a large zone of New Jersey at risk for thunderstorms with damaging winds, flooding downpours, and perhaps tornadoes. Even to the east of the area with severe risk, there can still be at least a shower or two around eastern New York and all but eastern portions of New England today. And there could even be a thunderstorm to the west across the rest of Michigan and much of Wisconsin as well. Otherwise, most places from the plains through the Ohio Valley and into the Carolinas should be dry today. The same cannot be said for parts of the south, especially places near the Gulf Coast, and tropical downpours continue over southeast Texas from what was once Tropical Storm Edward as it gradually loses organization, delivering largely beneficial rainfall today and through tonight. Showers and storms related to Edward may extend as far to the east as Louisiana today, with at least a spotty afternoon thunderstorm around from Mississippi and Alabama into northern Florida, as thunderstorms are likely to have greater coverage over the Florida Peninsula. Afternoon monsoon thunderstorms continue from the Four Corners states northward into southeastern Montana, while the latest storm brings more steady rain near the Pacific Northwest coast, and showers extend farther to the south and east from there. In Lake Charles, Louisiana, today brings some showers and a thunderstorm, high 89. For Las Vegas, it's a mostly sunny day in store for today, high 98. That's the nation's weather. I'm AccuWeather.com meteorologist LaTroy Thornton.
0: 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Today begins day 5 of the deliberations in the Lindsey Clancy murder trial in Massachusetts. And while a jury says it can't agree on a verdict, they were sent back by the judge to find consensus. Correspondent Ed Donahue reports.
2: Judge William Sullivan received a message from the jury.
3: After many hours of deliberation, we are unable to come to a unanimous decision.
2: The jury must decide whether to hold Clancy criminally responsible for killing her three young children in 2023.
3: I brought you back out because I know that this was a long trial. All right. I know there were over 80 witnesses. There were over 300 exhibits.
2: The judge's message to the jury, don't stop deliberating.
3: Keep in mind the instructions I gave you, reviewing the evidence, and I'd ask you to resume your deliberations at this time.
2: Clancy, a labor and delivery nurse, admits to killing her children, but claims postpartum psychosis was the reason. Prosecutors argue

0: commands to drop the knives, which she refused. During the encounter, she told the officers, quote, I'm not dropping anything. I would rather kill.
1: The commissioner says tasers were ineffective. Social media video caught the scene. Police shot and killed her as she advanced. The commissioner also says Cisneros had a documented history of mental illness. Julie Walker, New York.
2: 19 after. Industries set to see the fastest decline in the coming years when America in the Morning continues after these messages.
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0: Welcome back, 21 After. This is America in the Morning. You've no doubt contemplated occupations would be impacted by the growth of AI. The Hill has published a Labor Department prediction that'll see the fastest declines in employment through 2035. Declining occupations will include word processors and typists, telephone operators, data entry keyers, foundry, mold, and core makers. As of 2025, more than 3.1 million people are employed as cashiers. By 2035, the Labor Department estimates that tally will be around 2.9 million, a decline of more than 200,000. Office clerks, customer service representatives, bookkeeping, accounting, and auditing clerks, tellers, supervisors of retail workers, and more. The Labor Department adds that it cannot account for the inherent uncertainty of predicting long-term changes in the labor market, but has issued a startling report. And on Wall Street, stocks slumped again Tuesday as the escalation of tensions in the Persian Gulf drove up oil prices, and rising bond yields are threatening to push up borrowing costs. Global bond yields hit their highest level in decades over concerns about inflation, which is still not cooling down, the U.S. debt burden, and central banks, which may now be forced to raise interest rates with the economy in flux. The news caused triple-digit losses for both the Dow and the Nasdaq. Damian Troisi has a recap.
1: I'm Damian Troisi, and this is the AP Markets Report. Stocks fell broadly on Wall Street Tuesday as U.S. military strikes on Iran sent oil prices higher. The S&P 500 index fell 0.7%. The Dow fell 419 points, or 0.8%. The Nasdaq Composite fell 1%. Technology stocks, including Microsoft and NVIDIA, were among the heaviest weights on the market.
2: Oil prices continued

0: climbing over uncertainty about the ongoing U.S. war with Iran. Bond yields gained ground. Worries about stubborn inflation and rising government debt have been pushing bond yields higher. That tends to weigh down other investments, including stocks. Markets in Europe were mostly lower. Damian Troisi, New York.
1: 24 after. Drunk driving, the charge for a former NFL star. That and more when America in the Morning continues after these messages.
2: On the battlefield, there's a saying America's military men and women live by. 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
1: It's 26 after. America in the Morning continues. Senator Ed Markey has fended off a challenge from Congressman Seth Moulton in the Massachusetts Democrat primary for Senate. Moulton, a 47-year-old who served in the House for six terms, lodged a generational change campaign against the 80-year-old Markey, who has spent most of his life on Capitol Hill, serving 40 years in the House, and now seeking his third six-year term in the Senate, and won his race against Moulton by a landslide. The primary was one of several this cycle in which younger challengers have targeted longtime Democrat lawmakers. Markey will now face Republican John Deaton, who ran unopposed in the Massachusetts GOP Senate primary. Shifting gears, a former football quarterback turned TV broadcaster has pleaded no contest after his arrest for drunk driving. Correspondent Jennifer King has the latest on former Dallas Cowboys star and CBS TV analyst Tony Romo.
8: Former Cowboys quarterback Tony Romo has pleaded no contest to operating a vehicle while intoxicated. He was arrested by a deputy in Milwaukee, Wisconsin on July 23rd after a traffic stop.
9: Did I pass this test?
10: You turn around.
9: No, I didn't, huh? Can I use my phone real quick? Because there's a plane taking off.
10: You're under arrest.
8: In a statement on Instagram, Romo apologized for his actions. He said multiple back injuries during his playing career led to a dependence on pain medication, and his efforts to kick those medications led to an over-reliance on alcohol. The Milwaukee court dismissed citations for unsafe passing, having an open bottle of alcohol, and his refusal to take a test for intoxication. Romo lost his driving privileges for 6 months, will then have breathalyzer locks on his vehicles for at least 1 year, and he'll have to compete in alcohol assessment program. Romo has been placed on leave from his job as the lead NFL analyst for CBS Sports. I'm Jennifer King.
1: 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I'm John Trout. 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

0: This is America in the Morning from Westwood One. Coming up this half hour,
1: the attacks against one Senate candidate are getting personal.
2: There is something about Abdul El Sayed that is very, very evil.
1: I'm Joan Jones.
3: Police Corporal Sean Farrell is now charged in the August 23rd death of 22-year-old college student Glenwood Peischer. I'm Lisa Dwyer.
4: Mixed reaction from big tech on President Trump's name change of Lake Ontario. I'm Clayton Neville.
5: The Labor Department says U.S. job openings rose slightly to 7.3 million in July.
6: Marcela Sanchez, Washington.
7: A slate of familiar faces will be running the new season of Dancing with the Stars. I'm Kevin Carr.
0: Back after these messages.
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0: 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You're with America in the Morning. Edward continues to wind down with the latest on the storm. AccuWeather.com meteorologist LaTroy Thornton.
1: After making landfall near the Texas-Louisiana border as a tropical storm on Tuesday, Edward will continue to bring heavy rain into southeast Texas through the day today. Even though the storm is likely to bring some areas of flash flooding near its center, the tropical downpours will also be rather beneficial for those parts of southeast Texas that have been facing drought in recent days and months. Some occasional stronger wind gusts are still expected as well, but AccuWeather tropical experts say that overall, the main impact left with this storm will be the rainfall, as Edward is expected to lose organization completely later tonight. Showers and storms may even extend into Louisiana at times, mainly coastal zones, with at least a stray afternoon thunderstorm still around from central and southern Mississippi and Alabama into the Florida Panhandle. Afternoon storms may become a bit more numerous across the Florida Peninsula, though, and some of them may bring intense downpours as well. Otherwise, showers and some potentially heavy thunderstorms return to portions of the northeast today as waves of energy continue to pivot around high pressure that is centered over the interior southeast. This means another round of severe weather risk today and into tonight, with places from southern lower Michigan and northern Ohio through all but eastern New York State, as well as Pennsylvania, much of New Jersey and Delaware, and areas near the nation's capital in line for storms that may bring damaging wind gusts, flash flooding, perhaps even some tornadoes. Elsewhere in the nation, monsoon thunderstorms favor areas from the Four Corners region into Wyoming and southeastern Montana. A storm pushing into the Pacific Northwest brings what looks to be an extended steady rain event to mainly coastal Washington and Oregon, but showers do extend eastward into northern Idaho and central Montana, perhaps even as far to the south as far northern California for today. I'm AccuWeather.com meteorologist LaTroy Thornton.
0: 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A government whistleblower says the Postal Service effort to comply with President Trump's mail balloting executive order is rushed and sloppy, and that's raising red flags both for states which heavily rely on mail-in voting and in Congress. Washington correspondent Sagar Magani reports that California Congressman Ted Lieu says the White House has an agenda with mail-in ballots, while House Speaker Mike Johnson says the Postal Service is simply doing its job.
2: The Trump administration is going to try to suppress your vote. They're going to put obstacles in front of you. Find a way around it. If you don't get a mail-in ballot, go vote in person. Make sure you vote early. If you discover you're not registered to vote, well, go register to vote. You can go check right now if you're registered to vote. Make sure that you go vote. That's the best way to stick it to the administration that's trying to keep you from voting.
3: I mean, the idea that they should be involved to make sure that there are valid votes being mailed and registered and cast should not be a controversial notion. But every time there's a move to try to do this, Democrats throw a fit or file a lawsuit. I mean, you should ask yourself, what about the motivation? If you don't want a free and fair election, you should be questioned.
4: A U.S. Postal Service whistleblower says the agency's work to comply with President Trump's mail ballot order is rushed and sloppy.
5: Well, there is. North Carolina is great. It's a great place. I won it all three times. They do some mail-in ballots. But basically, they ruled on the legitimacy and the way we want to make them legitimate. And it was a great ruling for the Republicans.
4: The whistleblower statement released by Democratic Senator Richard Blumenthal contends the Postal Service is set to launch an error-riddled computerized system that could lead to huge numbers of mail ballots being rejected. Blumenthal says it's designed to disenfranchise millions of Americans before the midterm elections. The system's part of the president's executive order limiting mail voting. A federal judge has temporarily blocked it, and the order may ultimately be back before the Supreme Court. Sagar Magani, Washington.
0: Vice President J.D. Vance is turning up the heat on Michigan Democrat Senate candidate Abdul El Sayed, while also making a direct appeal to Jewish Republicans concerned about anti-Semitism and the future of the U.S.-Israel relationship. Details from correspondent Joan Jones.
6: J.D. Vance took aim at El Sayed, who in the spring said, "Hurt people, hurt people," when speaking about an incident in which a Muslim man rammed a truck jammed with jugs of gasoline and fireworks into a Detroit synagogue and then opened fire, injuring a security guard. Eventually, that attacker turned the gun on himself.
7: What I see is a man who has sympathy and compassion for people who share his religion, but have nothing for people who don't. a person who will apologize for a murderer so long as he looks the right way, but will not understand the plight of an innocent child if that person has the wrong faith.
6: Just last weekend, El Sayed offered an apology for his comments.
8: To anybody who feels like my comments might have been hurtful, I'm really sorry. That was not my intention. We condemned that terrorist attack. We condemned it outright. What I was trying to do was offer context for why it happened, but it wasn't the time for context, and you don't ever want to trample somebody's pain.
6: Then there was the dust-up over El Sayed's comments about J.D. Vance's wife on a podcast.
9: What do you think is going through Usha's head when he talks? She's like, damn, I have to sleep with him. I mean, like, I guess she's pregnant, so I guess something's happening, but like...
7: Whatever you want to talk about, Abdul, keep my wife's name the hell out of your mouth because she's way out of your league.
6: The increasingly personal fight is unfolding in one of the country's most closely watched Senate races. El Sayed narrowly won his primary and could become the first Muslim elected to the U.S. Senate. Republican Mike Rogers is trying to hold that seat for the GOP following the retirement of Democrat Senator Gary Peters. With the midterms approaching, Vance's attacks signal that El Sayed's comments on Israel, anti-Semitism, religion, and national identity are likely to remain major issues in the Michigan campaign. For America in the Morning, I'm Joan Jones.
0: A Pennsylvania police officer is now charged with voluntary manslaughter in the killing of a college student who went to the wrong house and reportedly was complying with police orders. Correspondent Lisa Dwyer reports.
10: Montgomery County District Attorney Kevin Steele announced that Upper Potts Grove Police Corporal Sean Farrell is now charged in the August 23rd death of 22-year-old college student Glenwood Peischer, who had tried to enter the wrong house after a birthday party.
11: At the time of these two fatal shots were fired, Mr. Fisher had his hands up. He had no weapon. He did not charge the officer or act aggressively in any way. He was not a threat to the homeowners who were inside their residence. He was apparently inebriated, but was complying with police orders to put his hands up when he was fatally shot.
10: Still showed a photo from the officer's body cam that clearly showed that Peischer had his hands up as Officer Farrell shouts, "Stop or I'll..."
11: Corporal Farrell then yells, "Stop or I'll..." And before finishing the statement, Corporal Farrell fires his handgun twice, striking Mr. Fisher twice in the chest, killing him. He was not trying to escape, and he did not commit a forcible felony. This is not a legal use of lethal force under Pennsylvania law.
10: Still says that Officer Farrell had less than lethal options and did not need to resort to shooting Peischer.
11: Did what we believe is commit the crime of voluntary manslaughter, because it was unreasonable for him to do that under the circumstances.
10: Sound courtesy WPVI. I'm Lisa Dwyer.
0: It's 17 till. Among the stories we're covering next, Lake America, the latest from Nepal, and the new boss at Apple, when America in the Morning returns after these messages.
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0: 8:15 till now. Welcome back. You're with America in the Morning. The tech world is adjusting and users reacting to President Trump's name change of one of the Great Lakes. Correspondent Clayton Neville reports.
1: The president signed an executive order last week changing the name of Lake Ontario to Lake America.
2: So now we have a lake and now we have a gulf. Because we have the Gulf of America and now we have Lake America without the of.
1: Apple Maps changed the name of Lake Ontario to Lake America on its platform on Tuesday, joining Google Maps in making the change. The U.S. Interior Secretary was told by the president to update the geographic names information system within 30 days to reflect the change, but there is still some reaction to pushback on the name change. MapQuest rose to the number one spot on Apple's App Store after refusing to label the lake Lake America. I'm Clayton Neville.
0: Rescue efforts ramp up as the death toll has risen above 1,000 from the Nepal-China floods and landslide, and still dozens of Americans remain unaccounted for. Correspondent Charles de Ledesma reports.
3: Rescue teams with search dogs are combing through mud, rocks and debris in Nepal and China, looking for thousands of people still missing after catastrophic flooding tore through communities across the Himalayas, leaving more than 1,000 people dead. Nepal Army personnel and rescuers jump out of helicopters and search with torches inside a tunnel at Rasuwag Adi Hydropower Project for survivors. In south central Nepal's Sichuan district, authorities on Sunday said they were carrying out temporary burials of unidentified bodies in trenches dug in a forested area as concerns for health risks mount. Authorities say the burials are being carried out in line with internationally accepted disaster management protocols, including those of the International Committee of the Red Cross. I'm Charles de Ledesma.
0: A shocking report from the Middle East as UN inspectors confirm evidence that Syria was quietly building secret nuclear facilities under ousted President Bashar al-Assad. Correspondent Jennifer King explains.
4: Inspectors with the UN's nuclear watchdog have found more evidence that Syria was indeed constructing a nuclear reactor during the Assad regime and failed to report nuclear material and facilities. That's according to a confidential report by the International Atomic Energy Agency. Israel bombed a site in Deir al-Zor in 2007 amid reports that North Korea was helping build a facility there. In 2024, uranium particles were detected in the ruins. Monitors invited in by the new government observed excavations where evidence has been uncovered of a cooling infrastructure consistent with a reactor. At a new site, they found 73 tons of uranium and fuel rods with cladding. The IAEA says the nuclear material is currently subject to agency containment and surveillance measures. I'm Jennifer King.
0: Apple has changed chief executives, first time in 15 years. Meet the new boss, same as the old boss. From the new old tech guy, Chuck Palm, with the story.
5: Apple has a new CEO, and for the first time in 15 years. The man who got the job isn't a marketing guy or even a finance guy. He's the engineer that builds the hardware. His name is John Ternus, and he's been at Apple since 2001. He ran the teams behind the iPhone and the Mac. Former top dog Tim Cook isn't gone. He just moved up to an executive chairman position, and Bloomberg reports that he's keeping two jobs for himself, the relationship with President Trump and the relationship with the Chinese government, which tells you about how hard those two jobs really are. This is not new. Cook took over in 2011, 2 months before Steve Jobs died. That's when plenty of doomsayers were saying that Apple was finished without its founder. It then became the most valuable company on Earth instead. What might be new is the timing. Ternus inherits a company that has spent their entire summer raising prices on the Mac, on the iPad, Apple TV and Apple Music, but not on the iPhone. And 1 week from today, he walks onto a stage without Cook and tries to sell you a folding one. Apple ran 15 years on operations and supply chains, and the new guy is a hardware engineer. So does this signal a shift for Apple or just a change of the signature line? Follow the new old tech guy on X at Chuck Palm.
0: 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Your money, your move. Here's Robert Workman.
6: Another win for those red-hot Phillies. They flattened the Diamondbacks 7-1 for their sixth in a row. Bryce Harper reached base five times. White Sox whipped the Astros 5-1, while the Rangers beat the A's 8-5 to move within a game of Houston at the top of the AL West. Brandon Nimmo had four hits and five RBI. Mariners snapped a five-game skid with a 9-6 win over the Red Sox. Lazaro Montez walked, singled, and homered in his big league debut. Well done, Meat. Another player benefiting from the expanded September rosters, Yohan Morales had three hits and went deep in his first game in the show to help the Nationals bounce the Braves 9-5. T.J. Rumfield's tie-breaking two-run shot in the seventh lifted the Rockies over the Orioles 4-2. Colorado had lost five in a row and 10 straight at home. Back-to-back jacks in the first inning by Spencer Jones and Jazz Chisholm Jr. boosted the Yankees past the Angels 7-3, but halo hopes are high. Artie Moreno is selling the club to Stan Kroenke, who already owns the L.A. Rams, the Denver Nuggets, the Colorado Avalanche, Premier League champion Arsenal, and a lemonade stand just off I-95 in Miami. That's where he gets the big money. Cardinals hit five homers in a 13-8 victory over the Dodgers. They're getting ready for football season in Pittsburgh. The Pirates got by the Giants 13-12. Twins hung a 10 spot in the sixth and trounced the Tigers 15-2. Ryan Jeffers and Royce Lewis each with a three-run blast.
7: Wow, that's the word. You're just like, wow, okay, another hit, another hit, another hit.
6: Brewers powered past the Cubs, red shaded the Padres, Rays dropped the Mets, Marlins doubled up the Royals, and the Guardians got 13 strikeouts from Gavin Williams and battered the Blue Jays. At the U.S. Open last night, a close call for number one Alexander Zverev. He had to battle back from down 2-1 to get past Italy's Lorenzo Sonego in five sets. Straight set wins for Americans Taylor Fritz and Coco Gauff. That's Wednesday Sports.
0: Thank you, Robert. 7-till. Job openings in the U.S. improve, hiring did not. The new Labor Department report when America in the Morning continues after these messages.
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0: It's 5 till. America in the Morning continues. Job openings in the United States improved for the latest report from the month of July, but hiring did not. Correspondent Marcela Sanchez explains the Labor Department's July job openings report.
1: The Labor Department says U.S. job openings rose slightly to 7.3 million in July, a sign the labor market remains sturdy despite higher costs that are squeezing household budgets. The department's job openings and labor turnover survey also showed that layoffs fell, but so did the number of people quitting their jobs. The unemployment rate remains at a low 4.1%, and the number of people signing up for unemployment benefits has come in low week after week. The Labor Department will release its August hiring and unemployment numbers on Friday. Marcela Sanchez, Washington.
0: President Trump has announced he'll be nominating Hung Cao to serve as Secretary of the Navy. The president called Cao a warrior in a post on Truth Social and urged the Senate to quickly confirm him. Cao's a retired Navy captain and combat veteran who served as acting Navy Secretary since April when Defense Secretary Pete Hegseth ousted the then Navy Secretary John Phelan. Cao had unsuccessfully run for the House of Representatives in 2022 and the Senate in 2024. The announcement comes one day after the president accepted the resignation of Army Secretary Dan Driscoll. Well, September is the month we begin to prepare for the fall TV season and also the time when we find out who'll be competing in this new season of Dancing with the Stars. Entertainment reporter Kevin Carr is following the story.
2: The 35th season of Dancing with the Stars is taking steps forward. On Tuesday, Good Morning America announced Carrie Ann Inaba, Derek Hough, and Bruno Tonioli will return as the panel of judges for the wildly popular ballroom dance series. Tonioli said what makes the show work is its fans.
3: This show is cross-generational. I have grandmother, daughter, the child, and each one of them has been touched, inspired by our show, and it was humbling.
2: Inaba and Tonioli have been judges since the series began in 2005. Derek Hough has been on the show for 15 years, first as a professional dancer and now as a judge. He remained extremely excited about returning for the 35th season.
4: It's going to be an incredible season. I cannot wait. Truly, this is just magic in a bottle, and it continues to create magic every single season. So here we go.
2: Two other familiar faces are returning. Julianne Hough and Alfonso Ribeiro will remain the hosts. Ribeiro said casting director Deanna Katz has the magic to keep the show fresh.
5: Really the magic, I think, that this show, at least in terms of the pros and celebrities, is she knows exactly how to pair them up.
2: The lineup of celebrity contestants and professional dancers will be announced later today on Good Morning America. The 35th season of Dancing with the Stars premieres on ABC and Disney Plus on September 15th. I'm Kevin Carr.
0: America in the Morning for Wednesday, September 2nd, 2026, is produced by Jeff McKay. I'm John Trout. This is Westwood One.
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11: They are just playing out the inevitable. I'm Dave Anthony, Fox News. That's what President Trump posted on Truth Social, adding, when are the Iranian people going to rise up and fight? after another round of U.S. fighting with Iran. More American strikes and more retaliation.
12: CENTCOM says U.S. forces hit IRGC targets, including air defense and communication sites, radar systems, and mine-laying capabilities. The U.S. military says the strikes come after the IRGC's attacks on ships in the Strait of Hormuz and American forces in the region. The president says Iran had tried but failed to add sea mines in the strait.
11: Fox's Madeline Rivera. Now, Iran claims the new U.S. strikes killed civilians and a wedding was hit, though Central Command says the U.S. military never targets civilians. Iran also launched more attacks at countries housing American bases in Bahrain, Jordan, and Kuwait, but most of the drones and missiles were shot down. Tyler Robinson has pleaded not guilty in Utah on the Charlie Kirk assassination after a judge in this case, Stoney Graff, cited a mountain of evidence to put Robinson on trial, including this.
13: Defendant allegedly stated, "I had the opportunity to take out Charlie Kirk, and I took it."
11: Kirk's widow, Erica, was in court for the ruling. Robinson could get the death penalty if convicted. It's back to work this morning for Lindsay Clancy's jury at her murder trial in Plymouth, Massachusetts, where Fox's Nate Foy reports they sent the judge another note.
14: The jury is at an impasse. The jury of 9 women and 3 men have been deliberating for roughly 23 hours across 4 days, day 5 about to begin. But you mentioned that second note that they sent the judge. It was to inform the court that they can't reach a unanimous decision, which then caused the judge to directly address the jurors.
11: And he told them to keep trying as they consider Clancy's insanity defense in the killing of her 3 children, citing postpartum psychosis. And also in Massachusetts, a Democrat fended off a primary challenge, Senator Ed Markey, defeating Congressman Seth Moulton. 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
11: While the U.S. and Iran clash again, the House held a hearing about an Iran-linked threat beyond the Strait of Hormuz. The Houthis, a group of militants in Yemen who've affected shipping in and around the Red Sea.
19: New York Republican Congressman Mike Lawler on the problems presented by the Houthis.
20: An Iran-backed terrorist organization cannot be allowed to dictate whether American ships and international commerce can safely transit international waters.
19: Witness Nadwa al-Dasari of the Middle East Institute testified that the Houthis were ignored for far too long.
21: By the time the United States responded militarily, the Houthis had already acquired capabilities to threaten the U.S. forces and international shipping.
19: She also warned,
21: they're not just recruiting fighters for today's wars. They're raising a generation to see America as the enemy.
19: Kevin Uretsky, Fox News.
11: Also at the House, a bipartisan vote, 370 to 48, to fund the government into early December, approving a bill the Senate already passed, preventing a potential government shutdown that loomed at the end of this month. Tiger Woods is due in court in Florida later this morning, expected to change his plea from not guilty in a DUI case following a car crash in March on Jupiter Island. There's a similar case involving a former NFL quarterback turned TV analyst.
22: Tony Romo pleaded no contest Tuesday to a charge of operating while intoxicated in Wisconsin. Milwaukee County court records say the 46-year-old has lost his driving privileges for 6 months and is now being ordered to complete an alcohol assessment program. In a statement on Instagram, Romo apologized for his actions, adding that multiple back surgeries left him with constant pain, which led to him becoming dependent on pain medications and later alcohol. He now says he is working with a team of doctors to address his health.
11: That's Fox's Tony Genualdo. Romo is on leave from CBS Sports. On Wall Street, stock futures are down the day after September started with a sell-off. I'm Dave Anthony, and this is Fox News.
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3: 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I want to welcome you to Good Morning Fayetteville. This is the first hour for this Wednesday, September 2nd. I'm Gilbert Bays along with Rick Frost. CBS 17 meteorologist Rachel Dunsing says extremely hot today. High temperature 97. There's a chance of some afternoon showers and thunderstorms. We'll have the full forecast coming your way in just a few minutes. Right now, 77 in Fayetteville, Fort Bragg, and also 76 in Pembroke. Headline news for you at this hour. As I mentioned, dangerous heat is settling in across central North Carolina today. Heat advisory in effect for much of our region. Fayetteville police are asking for the public's help in locating a man wanted for embezzlement charges. It's the WFNC Crime Stoppers Crime of the Week. A Fayetteville family is asking for the community to help an Army veteran battling advanced liver disease and urgent need of a transplant. Cumberland County Schools celebrating four educators and administrators recognized for excellence in the classroom and school leadership. And a Fayetteville woman, this is my favorite story here, Fayetteville woman is sharing big lottery payday with the person who introduced her to playing.
4: No way.
3: Her mom. Now, that's how you should do it. We got all those stories and more coming your way, but first, local news from CBS 17.
5: Today is going to be mainly sunny and hot with a high of 99, but it will feel like 106. Tonight will be mostly clear with a low of 75, and Thursday will be mostly sunny with a high of 98 and feeling also like 106. This hot weather is going to persist through the end of the week until a cold front arrives on Saturday. That cold front will bring us a chance for rain and a very slight drop in temperatures early next week. That is your Fayetteville forecast. I'm CBS 17 meteorologist Rachel Dunsing.
3: All right, Rachel, we got 77 in Fayetteville, Anderson Creek, and also in Olivia. Listening to you.
5: Our Wednesday will be mainly sunny with a high of 99, but it will feel like 106. Tonight will be mostly clear with a low of 75, and Thursday will be mostly sunny with a high of 98 and feeling like 106. This hot weather is going to persist until the end of the week when a cold front arrives on Saturday. That cold front will bring a chance for rain and a slight drop in temperatures early next week. That is your Fayetteville forecast. I'm CBS 17 meteorologist Rachel Dunsing.
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3: 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Okay, thanks, Rachel. 77 degrees in Fayetteville, Fort Bragg, and also Anderson Creek. 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

0: FNC. Right now it's 6:12 here. We're in Cobo Cabana real loud there. Hey, is your computer back up working now?
1: It looks like it.
0: All right, well, let's try this. We've got local news from CBS 17.
2: Our Wednesday will be mainly sunny with a high of
0: 99. Hey. Cut that off. So it's not firing up the local news? Yeah, I mean, I'm just...
1: Let me go to somewhere else.
0: Hold all right, on. Go somewhere else.
1: Let me see. Hold on.
0: It's a wonderful day. It's Wednesday.
1: It's lovely. It's lovely. Let me see. Know, let me see what happens. Hold on.
0: Okay.
3: Good morning. I'm Greg Funderburg from the CBS 17 newsroom with temperatures near...
1: Okay. We got it. It's good. Yeah. Okay. Hold on. So that right there, you see that? Yeah. All right, hold on. On the next one it is.

0: Wait, hold on. Wait. Okay, let's try this one.
1: Good morning. I'm Greg Funderburg from the CBS 17 newsroom. With temperatures near 100 degrees today and the heat index even higher, people are looking for ways to keep cool. That, of course, includes cranking up the AC. But there are some things you can do to keep your electric bill from skyrocketing. Duke Energy says this includes setting the temperature in your home to the highest comfortable setting, using your ceiling fan and closing blinds and curtains on sunny days. Fayetteville City leaders are considering upping the price of parking. The city spends roughly $1 million on its downtown parking program that comes out of the general fund. It also includes an independent contractor who patrols more than 2,000 downtown parking spaces and enforces parking violations. But city officials say revenue from parking and citation fees isn't enough to cover the parking program costs. So now the city is considering increasing those fees. The city council is set to discuss new downtown parking contractor recommendations next Tuesday. Happening today is the second and final day of the G20 Innovation Ministerial taking place in Chapel Hill. Artificial intelligence is the big topic at the two meetings. Secretary of Commerce Howard Lutnick is among the leaders from G20 member countries who are attending. Some major leaders in tech are participating as well, including Elon Musk, who appeared virtually. Leaders talked about the impacts AI could have on several areas. One in particular is how it could speed up the process of medical research. From the CBS 17 newsroom, I'm Greg Funderburg.
2: Our Wednesday will be mainly sunny with a high of 99, but it will feel like 106. Tonight will be mostly clear with a low of 75, and Thursday will be mostly sunny with a high of 98 and feeling like 106. This hot weather is going to persist until the end of the week when a cold front arrives on Saturday. That cold front will bring a chance for rain and a slight drop in temperatures early next week. That is your Fayetteville forecast. I'm CBS 17 meteorologist Rachel Dunzing.
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0: Talk 640 WFNC. Elton John's just rocking this morning at 6:21. Mm. Yeah, that's a song. You just let it play, man. Just get out of the way. I don't know what he's talking about. Call the police. Somebody screamed out Benny's name. What was that?
1: Woo-wee.
0: All right.
1: Man, that's classic.
0: All right, we're trying to get back on track.
1: Yeah, we're trying.
0: I felt like the Titanic this morning.
1: We're getting there.
0: All hands on deck.
1: Right.
0: Man overboard.
1: We are getting there.
0: That's right. Hey, look, hey, this is the Labor Day weekend coming up. Of course, Booze of the Losers is out there.
1: Yeah.
0: And they're already setting up. That's going on right now. They caught a bunch of people coming through school zones, too.
1: Yeah, they're out there.
0: Schools. Yeah, so you got to watch yourself. They're out there for the school zones during the day and for those who drink more than they shouldn't drive at night. And with the Labor Day upon us, we've got city closures for Fayetteville. I want to share these with you. We're going to have the city offices are going to be closed Monday. A lot of things are going to be closed. We're going to be closed. Matter of fact, it's going to be just like a best of on the 7th.
1: Mm-hmm.
0: I'm taking off the 8th also.
1: Yeah.
0: So I got a little time to let my hair down.
1: Man.
0: What hair?
1: Do your thing, man. Do your thing.
0: Yeah, so the 7th, you're going to have the Labor Day holiday, so the city offices, government office, going to be closed in Fayetteville. Solid Waste for the Division, the Fayetteville Regional Airport, Fayetteville Area System of Transit, Cumberland Parks and Recreation. I got the breakdown for all of those. Now, police department, obviously, the lobby is going to be closed, but the police never shut down. You know, they're going to have, you can still report suspicious activity and everything to 911. You can still file a police report online. And you can send anonymous tips by calling Crime Stoppers, 910-483-4877. 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And I'm sure you can call 911. They'll get a police car out there if you got something going on. If Uncle George is messing up at the barbecue, whatever. And, you know, there's always somebody who will be messing up at the barbecue at the cookout. Solid Waste, Monday's household and yard waste will be collected on Wednesday, September 9th. Monday's recycling will be collected as regularly scheduled. So put your stuff out there Sunday night. Fayetteville Regional Airport administrative offices closed on Monday. If you have any questions about your holiday travel or flight schedules, you want to contact your airline directly. 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The Fayetteville Area System of Transit, FAST, administrative offices closed on September 7th.

0: 7th. All right, get ready to walk to the barbecue or your Monday holiday, because there will be no fast service on Monday the 7th.
1: Mm.
0: I'm messing some people up. Fayetteville Cumberland Parks and Recreation. Their administrative office is closed on Monday. Recreation centers will operate on an abbreviated schedule. They'll open at 10 in the morning and close at 4 in the afternoon on Monday the 7th. And so you got, you know, people are going to be off. They would need something to do. You can go over there. Park trails, green spaces, they will remain open and accessible to the public. The swimming pools will be open from 10 a.m. to 6 p.m. And this will be the last day pools will be open for the season. And they will open again Memorial Day. So just get your last swim in.
1: Mm.
0: This is it.
1: Wow.
0: You know, they're open from Memorial Day to Labor Day.
1: Yeah.
0: And I guess it's going to be hot Monday. Let me see what it says. Monday. 87, mostly sunny. So that's kind of like a cool down from 106.
1: Yeah.
0: Anyway, get out there. Splash Pass also will continue to operate and remain accessible during normal business hours. They will stay open until September 30th, which is a Wednesday. So you have all that time to enjoy some of those things right there. All right, right now it's 6:25. We've got local weather from CBS 17 meteorologist Rachel Dunsing.
2: Our Wednesday will be mainly sunny with a high of 99, but it will feel like 106. Tonight will be mostly clear with a low of 75, and Thursday will be mostly sunny with a high of 98 and feeling like 106. This hot weather is going to persist until the end of the week when a cold front arrives on Saturday. That cold front will bring a chance for rain and a slight drop in temperatures early next week. That is your Fayetteville forecast. I'm CBS 17 meteorologist Rachel Dunsing.
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0: Talk 640. WFS, I'm jumping in here because I thought that was Jeremiah was a bullfrog. Somebody like stole
1: it.
0: Something.
1: Sound like it.
0: Because I had the mic off and I said, Jeremiah was a bullfrog. You looked at me like I was crazy.
1: Yeah, you was about to do it.
0: Yeah, that's Three Dog Night.
1: Yeah, that's Three Dog Night.
0: Somebody stole something. Didn't it sound like it?
1: It did.
0: I'm the buster. I'm not the Ghostbuster. I'm the Songbuster. I see what you got.
1: Right.
0: All right, anyway, hey, got a good show here. We got off to a rocky start, man. Sometimes you get the bear, sometimes the bear gets you.
1: Well, we're not out of the woods yet.
0: Well, thanks for your vote of confidence here this morning. Okay, well, we'll figure out what the woods are. I can't see the forest for the trees. What other cliches can we pull up here? It beats a rock in a hard place.
1: Wow.
0: Yeah.
1: You got one more?
0: No more. That's I have it. No more. That's yeah. It. Nothing beats a failure but a try.
1: There it is. One more. Yeah.
0: There we go. Hey, look, Bill Bowman is with up-and-coming weekly newspaper, and this is that. Maybe he'll come in and bail us out.
1: Yeah.
0: You know, it's either going to be him or Dr. Linda McAllister. They kind of flip-flop around, so I don't know. Sometimes Bill's riding his motorcycle all over the country. We'll see. But anyway, they've got a great publication, and they cover a lot of things in the area. And if you know, like Bill says, if you think there's nothing to do in Fayetteville and Cumberland County, you're clearly not reading their paper because it highlights everything that's going on. So we'll see them coming up beginning at 7:20. And then Stacy Buckner with Off-Road Outreach has a time slot every Wednesday, right? Like 8:05 or so. And so she's sending over Melissa Reed to talk about the National Recovery Month. That's going on now. Got it on my Facebook page and everything. She'll be here to talk about that. 8:20, we will have, if this all works out right. Now, just last night, the Cumberland County Schools announced the of the year winners. And the way this is supposed to work, we're supposed to have the principal of the year here today. That's up to, according to Renata Moy.
1: Hmm.
0: Bam, boom, bing, first rap, boom, doom. We'll see. That happens to be Dr. Pierre Cobb, and we will see where he is. Matter of fact, as long as I'm there, let me just read the other ones here. Cumberland County Schools celebrating 4 educators and administrators recognized for excellence in the classroom and school leadership. You go to my Facebook page, you'll see them. Great picture of all of them. Of course, I have to make it put it all together because they had individual shots, but we piled them up together and it looks good. The district announced the 2027 of the year winners. Happened last night, the gala at the Crown Coliseum Complex. Charles Houston, a 7th grade social studies teacher at New Central International Middle School, was named the beginning teacher of the year. Janice Swope, Reed Ross Classical School, is the teacher of the year. We'll have her on next week, as a matter of fact. We'll have the teacher of the year next week. Dr. Pierre Cobb, Pine Forest High School, he was named the, that was the assistant principal of the year. So we're not going to have him. We're going to have Marcus Stewart, Sunnyside Elementary School. He's the principal of the year. I got to change my notes. So we're going to have the principal of the year. That is Marcus Stewart. He'll be here. And then Superintendent Dr. Eric Bracey says these 4 individuals represent talent, dedication, and heart-making differences for the Cumberland County students. They do that every day. So I changed my notes here. We will hopefully see at 8:20 the principal of the year, and that is Marcus Stewart. So we're looking forward to seeing him come in here as well. And then at 8:35, we're going to have, you know, every Wednesday, the Cumberland County administration sends somebody over to talk about something. And so today we're going to have Lisa Childers. She's the extension director, county extension director. We're going to talk about the Cumberland County Fair. That's going to be a good conversation.
1: Mm-hmm.
0: You know, you get out there, eat something that you normally don't eat, ride something that you don't normally don't ride, and just have a good time. And it symbols the beginning of fall, as far as the end of summer, beginning of fall, and then kind of a prelude to the state fair that'll be happening later on coming up. So we'll have all those things coming your way. And finally, just want to recognize this individual right here. Fayetteville woman is sharing a big lottery payday with a person who introduced her to playing the game, and that happens to be her mom. Tawani Davis won $325,758. The jackpot, she was playing the North Carolina Education Lottery, the Olympus Tides Digital Instant Game, whatever that is. Mm. There's enough games out there to make your head shake.
1: Yeah.
0: Davis says her mother introduced her to the lottery at the beginning of August. So she's just been playing. I've been playing all these years. I'm not going to play anymore. she just started playing in August and walking away with 325 $1,000. That's enough to make you say, oh, man, beginner's luck.
1: Yep. It's a good story, though.
0: Yeah, it is a good story. August 18th, she tried the game for the first time. No, wait a minute. She tried the game for the first time, hit a jackpot on a $30 play. Lottery officials said that the odds of winning were about 1 in 2.1 million. She hit.
1: Wow.
0: On the first day, first ticket, first try.
1: Oh, man.
0: Well, I wish she is. I just want to shake her hand and have some of that rub off on me.
1: Yeah, yeah.
0: Anyway, Davis claimed her prize Monday at lottery headquarters after the state and federal tax withholdings. She took home $234,000 plus. That's not too bad.
1: Nope.
0: I know it's $234,000 more than she had. You know, people complain about the taxes. Man, they took all the money out of taxes. Yeah, okay. Well, what do you have? All right, Davis plans to invest some of her share and put money towards cosmetology business that she has. That's how you do it.
1: Mm-hmm.
0: You know, you make that money. And she says her mother will likely do some shopping and use some of her winnings to help other people. What
1: there
0: a great family.
1: There you go.
0: You know, that's how you do that. And I should give her my last form of my Social Security so they can they feel like helping somebody. All right. Anyway, that's great stuff here. Right now, hey, do we have local news?
1: Let's see.
0: All right. Hey, right now it's 6:36. I think we have local news from CBS 17. Push a button.
1: We don't.
2: Good morning. I'm Greg Funderburg from the CBS 17 newsroom. With temperatures near 100 degrees today and the heat index even higher, people are looking for ways to keep cool. That, of course, includes cranking up the AC. But there are some things you can do to keep your electric bill from skyrocketing. Duke Energy says this includes setting the temperature in your home to the highest comfortable setting, using your ceiling fan and closing blinds and curtains on sunny days. Fayetteville City leaders are considering upping the price of parking. The city spends roughly $1 million on its downtown parking program that comes out of the general fund. It also includes an independent contractor who patrols more than 2,000 downtown parking spaces and enforces parking violations. But city officials say revenue from parking and citation fees isn't enough to cover the parking program costs. So now the city is considering increasing those fees. The city council is set to discuss new downtown parking contractor recommendations next Tuesday. Happening today is the second and final day of the G20 Innovation Ministerial taking place in Chapel Hill. Artificial intelligence is the big topic at the two meetings. Secretary of Commerce Howard Lutnick is among the leaders from G20 member countries who are attending. Some major leaders in tech are participating as well, including Elon Musk, who appeared virtually. Leaders talked about the impacts AI could have on several areas. One in particular is how it could speed up the process of medical research. From the CBS 17 newsroom, I'm Greg Funderburg.
3: Our Wednesday will be mainly sunny with a high of 99, but it will feel like 106. Tonight will be mostly clear with a low of 75, and Thursday will be mostly sunny with a high of 98 and feeling like 106. This hot weather is going to persist until the end of the week when a cold front arrives on Saturday. That cold front will bring a chance for rain and a slight drop in temperatures early next week. That is your Fayetteville forecast. I'm CBS 17 meteorologist Rachel Dunzing.
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0: News Talk 640, WFNC, 642 right now. It's time for the 640 replay. Had a great conversation with Captain Stephen Shakeshaft of the Fayetteville Fire Department. Always good to talk with him. 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
0: You're the man back there, man. I tell you, we've been cutting the music off real strong. Because copyright stuff.
16: Yep.
0: So what?
16: Don't need music to get me banned.
0: No. Dun, dun, dun, dun, dun, dun. Captain Stephen Shakeshaft joins us live now in Studio One. He is the Public Information Officer for the Fayetteville Fire Department. Not to be confused with the police department. They just graduated 20 new officers yesterday from
16: there. We're excited. We're going to be celebrating the graduation of about 6 new firefighters next month on the 15th. So
0: yeah. It's a big deal, and it takes time to get everyone through those processes. But we're always moving in the right direction, and you know, Fayetteville is the police department is always recruiting. I guess it's a nonstop.
16: Yeah, we're in the process of both hiring firefighters off of our current list and recruiting for next year, all at the same time right now. So applications are opening up in September. Be ready for that.
0: I know you have some information you want to share with us, but before you do that, we were just now talking about the fire hydrant situation. It's kind of been brought to my attention. I guess it's been going on for some time now because there's some reports of this being an issue back in 2009, that there's questions being raised about whether some fire hydrants in Hope County have adequate water available for firefighters. And so I'm going to dig into that a little bit more. That Cumberland County Fayetteville doesn't have that issue at all. We're okay.
16: Yeah, we have a robust water system with PwC, and our hydrant system, our ISO rating, a large portion of being an ISO class one, I believe it's like 40%, is your water supply. Not only your hydrants, but also how you move water and how fast you can get that onto a fire. So the city of Fayetteville, ISO class one, can't get any better on paper. A large portion of that is our water supply, and PwC does a great job. There's obviously areas when you get into more rural communities that are going to have less hydrants. You think about if your home is on a well, that means there's probably not a water main nearby. That's why it's on a well. So there's less hydrants the more rural you get, but we have plans in place for that. Every fire truck in the city of Fayetteville has 1,000 gallons of water on it, and there's 3 to 4 fire trucks per fire. So there's more than enough water. We have support with the county and their tanker task force in getting water tenders to the scene. And we actually support Hope County, and this has nothing to do with this hydrant issue at all. We've been doing it for years. If you get out in the western part of Fayetteville, Station 11, Stony Point, Volunteer Fire Department, we support Hope County with fires out there. So I don't know what that particular issue is, but it's not something you need to worry about in Fayetteville and Cumberland County. The water is available.
0: Well, you know, and then you wonder about even Moore County, for example, with all the golf courses they have out there and drought conditions sometimes, like we're in right now.
16: Yeah.
0: These wells dry up. And so anyways, it is a concern for folks. And we were talking a little bit off camera about the impact in terms of insurance if you have a fire hydrant near you. It's not that much of an issue for if you live in Fayetteville or Cumberland County.
16: Well, I can speak for Fayetteville that, you know, we are that ISO class one. So while your insurance is going to ask you how far is the nearest fire hydrant from your home, that's not the only factor that's coming into play. And when you have an agency that is so highly rated and understands that water's coming to them, it's one factor. It's not the total factor.
0: Vic, you got a fire hydrant near your house at all that you know of?
1: As far as I know, yes. It's pretty close.
16: Yeah,
0: you know, I used to like to have one out in front so I could jump over top of it. You know the little jump thing you used to do over a fire hydrant?
16: I'll take your word for it.
0: You non-city slickers. Yeah, come on now. We used to jump the parking meters. You know, you go up and run and grab it and jump over it.
16: I've never been able to jump that high, so
17: I was the water boy for the basketball team.
1: The water boy.
0: Okay, Vic, you're cleared off camera here. You can get back here with the water boy here. Hey, speaking of water in the tankers, you know, a lot of people don't understand how that works because you see a fire, it's in a rural area. Let's think like a brush fire or something like that.
16: Yeah.
0: Or you don't understand how much water it takes to put a fire out.
16: Yeah.
0: And kind of talk about that a little bit because, a house burning and you bring a tanker truck back and boom, you start working.
16: So the great part that one of the great news things I was going to share today, I kind of wish I come in on Good News Friday because I had some good news to share with you, is we have received accreditation from the Commission for Fire Accreditation International for the fourth time last week. We received our accredited status. And part of that accreditation is everyone hears, what is an accredited institution, right? It just means they're vetted normally, right? For the fire service, it's not only vetting what we're doing, but it's also that continuous improvement plan, because on paper, we can't get any better. You know, I said a few minutes ago, we're an ISO class one. There's nowhere to go, but we know we can get better. So part of that plan is all these things you're talking about, how we move water, how we respond, how we allocate resources, and the city does what we call risk assessments of areas. So if you have a area of the city that is very dense and has a lot of buildings with a lot of fire load, we have what we call a fire flow calculation. How much water will it take to put out this building, or these three buildings burning at the same time? It's called a risk assessment. And we plan that out for the entire city in advance. And we know about, you know, there's always the unknowns, but this is how much water we're going to need. Is it available? And if it's not, what is our plan to get it there? I talked about our fire trucks all having 1,000 gallons of water on them. That's all part of that accreditation process, is us assessing our risk in our community all the way down to this many buildings is going to take this much water to put out. It gets that detailed, and we have plans in place for that. And it's been that way for now, we're going on 20 years. This is our fourth accreditation. Each accreditation window is 5 years. So we're 20 years into this.
0: Yeah, you know, and a lot of people don't take into consideration what are the houses made of. I mean, when I was at Fort Bragg in the old division area, and it was all made of 2x4s and planks. And we always used to say, I remember my platoon sergeant and I said, man, fire starts in here, get the guys out because she's going up. Because these are World War II era buildings. The wood is seasoned, and I guess it's the best way to do it. The sun's been beaten down on it for all these years, and that made it for good Kindle.
16: Yeah, but actually, on the flip side, there's something we call them legacy construction and modern construction, right? And if you look at studies done on legacy construction, even older construction that is seasoned, as you would say, holds up better in the event of full fire impingement than modern construction, because modern construction is full of hydrocarbons and synthetics, and it's built very differently. So it's legacy buildings, older buildings actually take longer to start that fire going. And that's, again, another thing that we plan out when we're looking and we're assessing the city, what areas of the city are older construction that might not have sprinklers. So while they may be built very strong and you don't have to worry about, you know, them coming down in a windstorm, they're built strong, but they don't have sprinklers. So we might need a different kind of protection in that area versus a newer construction area that is modern construction built with hydrocarbon products, synthetic products, but it has sprinklers. So hopefully if a fire happens, it's going to put that fire, keep that fire in check till we get there. So all those factors come into play.
0: So, you know, we are in summer months. It's not a big deal right now with any space heaters or anything, but we're getting ready to get there.
16: Yep.
0: And for everybody, including you, Vic, I'm bringing you up here. If you have a kerosene heater, you can get carbon monoxide poisoning. Yes. This man right here, he probably spit out his coffee.
16: I was riding down the road.
17: What did you just say?
0: I said, well, you know, if you have a kerosene heater, you're okay. And don't worry about any carbon monoxide. He got in here and scolded me about that. And, you know, we're not there yet in turn, because it's going to get hot again
16: coming
0: next week.
16: On it, yeah.
0: But, you know, some people are going to start thinking about space heaters and electrical heaters and things like that. You should have changed your smoke detectors right now, the batteries and all that stuff.
16: Yep.
0: Change
16: your batteries.
0: Right.
16: But
0: all
16: we're
0: that stuff.
16: In the new millennium, as we get new smoke alarms in your homes, it's got a 10-year battery. So all you need to do is test it once a month and hopefully don't have to worry about changing the batteries as you get those new alarms.
0: You know, I tell you, it's pretty amazing how technology changes everything that we do. So, you know, you've got these things going on. You got a new class coming up. What else you want to chat in before I give you the boot?
16: Yeah, so we're super excited. Like I said, we are both onboarding the next Fire Academy, hopefully getting 15 new firefighters into training over the next month, and then recruiting for our 2027 hiring season. So that process starts in September of this year. September is going to be the time to apply, and I am out recruiting hot and heavy all over the state, as many places as I can get to bring in firefighters from both locally and around the region that want to come serve Fayetteville.
0: So you go out and steal people who are firefighters already at different places?
16: So
0: well,
16: I don't
0: maybe
16: like
0: not
16: to
0: steal.
16: Say steal.
0: you incentivize them.
16: The thing about the fire service, when it comes to professional agencies, we faced staffing challenges. Everybody faced staffing challenges and really the retention of folks over the last 5 or so years. But it's a competitive business. It's very competitive. So like when I wanted to be a firefighter 20 years ago, I applied all over the place. And the first place that called me back was Fayetteville. Thank God. Here I am 20 years later, happier than I could ever be. We're not stealing them. We're just offering them opportunities because let's face it, the average major city, if you look at the 6 largest cities in North Carolina, we're probably only able to hire 10 to 15% of the applicants. So I want to offer young people and old people alike, you know, I say people with more wisdom alike, opportunities. I want to make sure they know those opportunities are available. And the cool part about Fayetteville is what we offer those employees that they may not be able to find somewhere else. So you may go work for a smaller agency that is an awesome place to work, but they might not be able to offer you the professional development, the upward mobility. You know, we're constantly growing. The city of Fayetteville, while times may be challenging, has not stopped moving forward, and we have to as well. So I'm going to offer them that growth.
0: You're the city and the county have two different operations, but some of the stuff is basically the same. You know, you got to go, you got to come in, you got to sit around, you got to wait for a fire, and you hope that you. It's. I hope I don't see you.
16: Yeah.
0: You know, I mean, just like when you found out that Gilbert Bays passed and coming in here. I mean, you know, you're the kind of guy that we hope I don't have to see other than just have some fun with you talking about. But
16: yeah.
0: But boy, we need you when the fire's burning.
16: And we want to be out in the community when you don't need us. One of the things that we talk about is our community risk reduction program, where the best way to keep people safe is to prevent the incident from ever happening. So when you have a community watch meeting going on, when you have a block party in your community, whether it's National Night Out or just something you're putting on, these youth events going on in town, we want to be there talking with folks and meeting folks when they're not in an emergency situation and educating them on keeping themselves safe as often as possible.
0: All right, look, it's about time to get out here again, but I was listening to some of the things that cause fires, and the dryer, leaving the dryer running, having, you know, some of the older folks, especially if you don't clear out the duct.
16: The lint trap, yeah.
0: Yeah, yep. I mean, that people don't understand that, you know, I'm going to put a load of clothes in, I'm going to go ahead, and that thing is running. Yep. It's still running. And then another important one is everything is run by batteries. And so you hear about these, I don't know if it's little scooters and things like that, mm-hmm. or charging in the garage, and you don't think about it, or yep. even some of the batteries. And I'm guilty of this, but at least the batteries for my electric lawn stuff. I have a station where all the batteries charge. I've got about a half dozen batteries, but I make sure when the batteries charge, I disconnect it.
16: There you go.
0: So it's still there. It's sitting on the thing, but she's not plugged in.
16: Exactly.
0: That can be a headache for folks.
16: Yeah, and it's as new technology changes, new risks come along, and lithium-ion batteries, while we have not seen some of the issues they've seen in other cities as far as large-scale fires, we have seen plenty of garages, and we actually, not too long ago, we had a truck that was disposing of lithium-ion batteries. A truckload of lithium-ion batteries actually caught on fire here in Fayetteville not too long ago, and those blankets that the city invested in were used on that call. So can't stress that enough. Unplug your stuff when it's charged. Don't leave it charging overnight. Don't have it on your pillow charging where it's heating up on that soft cloth. But at the end of the day, the number one cause of fires remains and is still today unattended or incidents in the kitchen cooking. So stand by your pan, have working smoke alarms, have working smoke alarms, working carbon monoxide alarms, and the city of Fayetteville will provide those for free for you if you cannot afford them. Chief Dove gave his quarterly report last week to city council, and one of the highlights was Smoke Alarm Saturday back in June.
0: I tell you what, he makes a good point. That's Captain Stephen Shakeshaft, Fayetteville Fire. He comes in every other week, right after the mayor on Thursdays, to share important information. And if you don't take anything from that, hopefully you have changed the batteries in your smoke detector. And be safe, especially with the holiday season getting ready to come up.
1: Mm-hmm.
0: Right now it's 6:56. 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
3: Our Wednesday will be mainly sunny with a high of 99, but it will feel like 106. Tonight will be mostly clear with a low of 75, and Thursday will be mostly sunny with a high of 98 and feeling like 106. This hot weather is going to persist until the end of the week when a cold front arrives on Saturday. That cold front will bring a chance for rain and a slight drop in temperatures early next week. That is your Fayetteville forecast. I'm CBS 17 meteorologist Rachel Dunzing.
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21: A better life with Dr. Sanjay Gupta.
22: It's about as tough a family problem as you can get. An adult child has cut off communication with a parent, or the other way around. It's often represented as ungrateful kids, difficult parents, but the truth, experts say, is usually a lot more complicated and more common than you would think. Researchers estimate 1 in 5 people will become estranged from their father at some point. But here's what I find hopeful. Going no contact isn't always the end of the story. Sometimes it's more of a painful pause that gives both people time to heal, reflect, and grow. The common thread among those who found their way back, they stopped pointing fingers and looked inward instead. If you are estranged from someone you love, first of all, I am sorry. Take care of yourself. Stay open. Don't lose hope. But also, don't waste time either. Life is short. I'm Dr. Sanjay Gupta, helping you live a better life.
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23: Iran retaliated again. I'm Dave Anthony, Fox News, launching more drones and missiles into neighboring countries housing American forces, Bahrain, Jordan, and Kuwait, but most were intercepted after another round of U.S. attacks targeting Iran's air defenses and radar and mine-laying capabilities in the Strait of Hormuz.
24: The fresh barrage of strikes come after roughly a month of no military action. The president has increasingly leaned on sanctions as he tries to inflict more economic pain against the regime. The president posting on Truth Social, "I'm not trying to force Iran to the bargaining table. I like our position now much better with almost total control of the Hormuz Strait and their economy totally collapsing. When are the Iranian people going to rise up and fight?"
23: That's Fox's Madeline Rivera. A Democratic senator in Massachusetts, Ed Markey, fends off a primary challenge from a moderate.
25: "Tonight is a testament to the power of the progressive movement of our nation."
23: Senator Ed Markey beat Congressman Seth Moulton by almost 30 points. Also in Massachusetts, Lindsey Clancy's jury returns this morning for day five of deliberations, but they've told the judge they're deadlocked considering murder, manslaughter, or Clancy's insanity defense in the killing of her three children. Fox's Nate Foy is outside the court in Plymouth.
26: The court did not say what the jurors disagree about specifically or how many of them are on one side of the argument versus the other. Lindsey Clancy's lawyer, Kevin Reddington, talked about the split after court.
27: I don't know that it's a good sign or a bad sign or any sign. It's that they're working hard to try to come to a decision.
23: If convicted of first-degree murder, Clancy could get life in prison. In Utah, Tyler Robinson could get the death penalty in the Charlie Kirk assassination case. Judge Tony Graff ruled Robinson will go on trial for murder.
28: "Viewed in the light most favorable to the prosecution, this evidence is sufficient at this stage to support a reasonable belief that defendant is the individual who shot and killed Charlie Kirk."
23: Robinson pleaded not guilty. 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
23: There will not be another government shutdown this fall like the record-long one last year. The House joins the Senate passing a spending bill with most Republicans and Democrats in agreement.
33: Bipartisan approval of the short-term continuing resolution sets aside the threat of a government shutdown until early December. The House gave final approval to the bill 370 to 48 weeks after the Senate overwhelmingly passed the bill before the August recess. The measure now heads to President Trump's desk for his signature. Last year, a partisan fight over federal spending triggered a record 43-day government shutdown. A partial shutdown of the Department of Homeland Security lasted for 76 days over objections about immigration enforcement. At the White House, Jared Halpern, Fox News.
23: On Wall Street, more selling is looming. Futures are down. After losses to start September, the Dow dropped 419 points. Tiger Woods returns to court this morning in Florida. The golfer expected to change his not guilty plea in a DUI case after a car crash in March. The day after, former NFL player turned TV analyst Tony Romo pleaded no contest in a drunk driving case in Wisconsin. Roma's license suspended for 6 months. He is on leave from CBS Sports. This is a big deal in baseball.
34: After more than two decades of ownership, Los Angeles Angels owner Artie Moreno made a surprising move on Tuesday to sell controlling interest in the team to Stan Kroenke, with the deal expected to close early next year. Kroenke is the controlling owner of the NFL's Los Angeles Rams, the NHL's Colorado Avalanche, the NBA's Denver Nuggets, Major League Soccer's Colorado Rapids, and Arsenal FC of the Premier League. Those teams have all won championships under Kroenke's ownership. Moreno has owned the Angels since 2003, buying them from the Walt Disney Company. Tony Genualdo, Fox News.
23: Well, on the field last night, the Angels, who were tied with the A's for the worst record in the Major League, lost again. The New York Yankees beat LA 7-3. I'm Dave Anthony. This is Fox News.
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0: 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I want to welcome you to the second hour of Good Morning Fayetteville. This is Wednesday, September 2nd. I'm Gilbert Bays, along with Vic Frost. CBS 17 meteorologist Rachel Dunsing says extremely hot today. High temperature will be 97, but it will feel like it's 106 degrees out there. There's a chance of some afternoon thunderstorms, and we welcome those to kind of cool us down a little bit, as long as we don't hit any damaging winds. Right. 77 right now in Fayetteville, Anderson Creek, and also in Godwin. Headline news for you at this hour. Dangerous heat, as I mentioned, is settling in across central North Carolina today. Heat advisory will be in effect for most of our region. Fayetteville police asking for the public's help in locating a man wanted for embezzling. It's the WFNC Crime Stoppers Crime of the Week. A Fayetteville family is asking for the community to help an Army veteran as he battles liver disease. It's advanced liver disease, and he's in urgent need of a liver transplant. Cumberland County Schools celebrating four educators and administrators recognized for excellence in the classroom and for school leadership. And a Fayetteville woman is sharing the big winnings from a lottery with a person who introduced her to playing the lottery in August, and she won with the first ticket she bought. She's going to share the money with her mother. All that and more coming your way, but first, local news from CBS 17.
1: Today is going to be mainly sunny and hot with a high of 99, but it will feel like 106. Tonight will be mostly clear with a low of 75, and Thursday will be mostly sunny with a high of 98 and feeling also like 106. This hot weather is going to persist through the end of the week. Our Wednesday will be mainly sunny with a high of 99, but it will feel like 106. Tonight will be mostly clear with a low of 75, and Thursday will be mostly sunny with a high of 98 and feeling like 106. This hot weather is going to persist until the end of the week when a cold front arrives on Saturday. That cold front will bring a chance for rain and a slight drop in temperatures early next week. That is your Fayetteville forecast. I'm CBS 17 meteorologist Rachel Dunsing.
0: Hi, Rachel. Thank you. Now, I see you strolling around here. Let me stroll down to the next spot where the news is.
2: Yeah.
0: See if, go ahead. You have it there where you can try and fire it again? We got clearly have some technical issues here, but I want to hear the news. If you got it. Somewhere.
2: Hold on.
0: Yeah. Just find it. just find it somewhere. Play it.
2: Somewhere. Let's try this.
0: All right. Try that and see if that goes. All right. Let's see. Sounds like Jeopardy music, dude. It's not firing there when you hit it. Trying to fix this issue right here in person. Sound effects.
2: Let's try this.
0: Can you play from where it is without moving it? Without copying it?
3: Good morning, I'm Greg Funderburg from the CBS 17 Newsroom. With temperatures near 100 degrees today and the heat index even higher, people are looking for ways to keep cool. That, of course, includes cranking up the AC, but there are some things you can do to keep your electric bill from skyrocketing. Duke Energy says this includes setting the temperature in your home to the highest comfortable setting, using your ceiling fan and closing blinds and curtains on sunny days. Fayetteville City leaders are considering upping the price of parking. The city spends roughly $1 million on its downtown parking program that comes out of the general fund. It also includes an independent contractor who patrols more than 2,000 downtown parking spaces and enforces parking violations. But city officials say revenue from parking and citation fees isn't enough to cover the parking program costs. So now the city is considering increasing those fees. The city council is set to discuss new downtown parking contractor recommendations next Tuesday. Happening today is the second and final day of the G20 Innovation Ministerial taking place in Chapel Hill. Artificial intelligence is the big topic at the two meetings. Secretary of Commerce Howard Lutnick is among the leaders from G20 member countries who are attending. Some major leaders in tech are participating as well, including Elon Musk, who appeared virtually. Leaders talked about the impacts AI could have on several areas. One in particular is how it could speed up the process of medical research. From the CBS 17 newsroom, I'm Greg Funderburg.
1: Our Wednesday will be mainly sunny with a high of 99, but it will feel like 106. Tonight will be mostly clear with a low of 75, and Thursday will be mostly sunny with a high of 98 and feeling like 106. This hot weather is going to persist until the end of the week when a cold front arrives on Saturday. That cold front will bring a chance for rain and a slight drop in temperatures early next week. That is your FAPE forecast. I'm CBS 17 meteorologist Rachel Dunzing.
0: All right, Rachel, right now, still 77, but you know it's going to warm up right now. 77 in Pembroke, Stedman, and also in St. Paul's. 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

0: 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Man, we got technical difficulties beyond everybody's imagination here.
1: Beyond the imagination.
0: But you know what? We persevere. We just keep moving on. Rangers lead the way, all that kind of stuff.
1: There you go.
0: Because we went back in production. Production's not working. We got to send a letter out to Jeff.
1: Yeah.
0: You know, but here's the thing. There's no secret. We're in the midst of a transition of all our radio stations to a new facility. And so in the course of doing that, engineering has to connect something and disconnect stuff. And I think Magic 106.9 is already over there because as I look in the studio, there's not a light on any of the boards there. But you can bring Magic up.
1: Yeah.
0: And you had problems in the production room this morning.
1: Yeah, production room.
0: Yeah.
1: Also, the internet's, doing.
0: So, it's what you call growing pains. You just say, you kind of go with the flow here and make things happen and make things happen the best way you can. Dr. Linda McAllister is here. And we're going to be chatting with you in a few seconds. You're with up-and-coming weekly newspaper. And here's the neat thing. I got your microphone on. You met Vic Frost for the first time, and you walked in. He said, I know you. And then y'all started chit-chatting. How y'all know each other?
2: From swap shop days.
1: Oh, my. You know how long ago that was?
0: I know.
2: Because I would help out on those Saturdays.
0: Yeah. And Vic, were you the producer?
1: Yeah.
0: And so y'all, your faces knew each other.
1: Yeah.
0: You knew him, he knew you, but you couldn't pinpoint.
2: Well, I thought, I know that I've seen Vic in these corridors. So I figured he must have been here at some point.
0: Well, he didn't have the Fu Manchu beard.
1: Yeah, I don't know how she recognized.
0: You should see the beard he has now. He didn't have that back then.
1: No, I didn't. No.
0: Right. He probably had dreads, too.
1: Nope.
0: You didn't have dreads?
1: Nope.
0: Well, you should have tried that. I think that look would have been a good look.
1: If I could have, I would have.
0: Well, look at me. There's no way for me to have dreads. I got no connection point. But anyway.
2: They have extensions.
0: All right. Linda, we're going to chat with you in just a few seconds here. Sure. I want to remind everybody that September is Sickle Cell Awareness Month, and Fayetteville Community Event is bringing together health education resources and opportunities to help save lives. Evans Metropolitan A&B Zion Church is going to be hosting a blood drive and resource day this coming Friday, as a matter of fact, on the 4th, 10 in the morning till 2. At the church, that's on North Cool Spring Street in Fayetteville. If you haven't been to that church, I tell you what, you're missing a treat. It's probably one of Fayetteville's oldest. I think it is the oldest church in Fayetteville. And it was damaged during one of the hurricanes, and they redid it. I just happened to be the guest speaker for Father's Day there. And they've got this old pipe organ in that thing that broke down because of the damage that they had. And Pastor Lindo said that it was going to cost $7,000 in order to repair it. And lo and behold, somebody came and said, well, let me try. A little $2.79 component part was all they needed. Organ's playing again. So get over there and check out the blood drive. So this event is in partnership with the Fayetteville branch of the NAACP, Piedmont Health Services, Sickle Cell Agency, and also the American Red Cross. Speaking of which, we're going to have Phil Harris from the Red Cross in here. Look, we are timely here at this station. I don't mess around. We're not messing around. I saw the flyer. I said, Phil, you got to get there. I got one slot Friday. Can you be here? What time is it? He said, don't matter. You just come. He said, Gilbert, I'll be there. See, we get a response from folks. So that's neat. So Phil's great. He's a great guy. He's the executive director for the Red Cross here. I can throw a stone from here and break out his front window because they're right down the street from us on Carroll Street. So he doesn't have any way to much. So he can walk over here if he wants to.
1: Yeah.
0: So he'll be here to share the event on the day of the event, reminding folks to get out to Evans Metropolitan A&B Zion Church

0: page. So if you just like pictures, go to my Facebook page, look at the pictures, then click on it, and then all this information I just read will come up for you. Mm-hmm. And Linda McAllister is Dr. McAllister, and you encourage folks to donate blood. Give her a mic here a little bit. You encourage folks?
1: Did you not hear me?
0: Yeah, now we hear you.
1: Okay.
0: You encourage folks to give.
1: Definitely.
0: Yeah. And as I mentioned, Vic, you don't donate blood on occasion?
2: No.
0: You've never donated blood?
2: Not once.
0: Okay, I'm not going to get into your medical history, because some people can't donate for whatever reason.
2: I need to, though.
0: Okay, so you could donate if you wanted to.
2: Yeah.
0: You afraid of needles or something?
2: A little bit.
0: Yeah, no, and look.
1: You don't have to watch.
0: Yeah,
1: you just don't, look away.
2: But I'm going to do it, though.
0: Well, look, I'm not trying to pressure anybody.
2: It's a good thing.
0: It is. Look, you know what I look at it as, and the reason I give, and I try to give as much as I can, I look at it as an oil change. And you look at it from this perspective. I force my body to have to replenish my red blood cells because I lose some. And so if I'm able to do that, some things are working pretty good in me. Yay or nay?
2: That's true. Well,
1: I'm thinking of something else. I was just thinking one of the reasons why I'm so in favor of blood donations is because my mom told me she had to have a transfusion, 2 units, when I was born. So it's always good to have available blood.
0: Well, you remember Dr. Vieta?
1: Yes.
0: Your cohort. He delivered John Bays. And when John was born, my wife Linda at the time was bleeding out. And we had, there was stress with John, and we were focusing on his respiratory, and Linda was there. And it wasn't for the nurse who said, hey, you need to pay more attention back here with her. There was an issue. And so, yes, blood is needed for a number of different reasons. Also during the summer month, you have a lot of crashes, a lot of things that utilizes the blood. So there's, if you haven't thought about giving, there's an awful lot of reasons, and you know, Dr. McAllister makes a good point. It could be your mom. It could be your dad or your son or whatever, whomever. And I think I think another organization has taken over the blood assurance plan. I just read that story somewhere. But whatever it is, I know when it was connected to the hospital directly, if you donated, if you needed blood because you're a donor, you got your blood free.
1: Hmm. Well, you could also donate ahead of time. If you're going to have surgery, you can do it 2 to 3 months ahead.
0: Yeah. So there's a lot of ways to do this, to help yourself, but more importantly, to help somebody else. That's the best kind of giving. You know, those who give, we're not looking for anything in return. That's what we do.
1: Pay it forward.
0: All right, look, we're going to have Dr. McAllister up on the Facebook page and YouTube channel in just a few seconds to talk about. We take the doctor off for her. She will be Linda McAllister with Up and Coming Weekly. It's not your turn yet.
1: I know, but look.
0: I already told people, we'll get into it in a second.
1: Yeah.
0: All right, look, you're listening to News Talk 640 WFNC, 723 right now. We've got Fayetteville's most dependable, because they say, yeah, we got that one. Fayetteville's most dependable forecast with CBS 17 meteorologist Rachel Dunsey.
3: Our Wednesday will be mainly sunny with a high of 99, but it will feel like 106. Tonight will be mostly clear with a low of 75, and Thursday will be mostly sunny with a high of 98 and feeling like 106. This hot weather is going to persist until the end of the week when a cold front arrives on Saturday. That cold front will bring a chance for rain and a slight drop in temperatures early next week. That is your Fayetteville forecast. I'm CBS 17 meteorologist Rachel Dunsing.
0: Rachel, thank you. Right now, 77 degrees in Spout Springs, Fort Bragg, and also in Maxton. 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
2: I see.
0: And the reason we cut that music like that, you haven't been here since we've been doing this.
2: Because you'd be banned. I've been listening. You'd be banned.
0: 14 countries.
2: It's only 14?
0: Well, hey, we want you to be seen all over the world, all around the band, all around everything. So there's 109. We did the research. I forgot. Somebody said, well, how many countries are there in the world? And I forgot who said it was 180-something. And then, of course, I searched and it said 195. And only two are not part of the U.N.
3: It was Myron.
0: It was Myron?
3: Yeah.
0: Pitts?
3: Yeah,
0: because he said, man, I said 188. You make it seem like I was really off. No, we're journalists. Mm. We got to be here. And two of them are not part of the U.N., which would be Vatican City and Palestine. So... Mm. So that's where we are.
2: A little geography there.
0: That's right. And look, that has absolutely nothing to do with the fact that you are here today. You don't care about our licensing issue with the music. You don't care about any of that. You're here for one reason, and that's to represent up-and-coming weekly newspaper. Remember how I used to mess that up? I used to call y'all magazine and everything. Ah! Bill Wilmans went up, because magazine is the magazine, but that's not what we want people to do.
2: That's right. That's right.
0: All right. Linda, how are you today?
2: All right. Yes, I'm not looking forward to 106 degree temperature, though. That's the heat index,
0: sure.
2: Correct?
0: Yeah, that's correct.
2: Yeah.
0: So.
2: And September has always been traditionally hurricane month.
0: Well,
2: you know, Fran and Bertha and.
0: Yeah, and the
2: Katrina
0: thing about it is, it is hurricane month in terms of the peak of hurricane season. Of course, hurricane season starts at the beginning of July or June. And so it runs all the way through. And this is when we should be having some big storms. I had Greg Fischel on the other day.
2: I know. I was listening. I love to hear him give his opinion on things, because I was a devoted follower of his weather.
0: Yes, you could say on WREL, you could say it. That's all right. I'm not there anymore. That's all right. That's
2: okay.
0: But you're here with up-and-coming weekly.
2: That's
0: give us the
2: right.
0: give us
2: That's
0: the news,
2: right.
0: the snooze.
2: That's right. Okay. This current cover is about the opening season of Cape Fear Regional Theater. And the play is Bright Star. And the music is bluegrass, and it's a collaboration between Steve Martin and Edie Brickell. And I knew Edie Brickell was married to someone important, and it's Paul Simon.
0: Is that right?
2: Yes.
0: And I didn't know that.
2: Yes. And evidently, she and Steve Martin just have such a dual love of music, and they... From what I've read, Steve Martin will do the music and Edie will do the lyrics.
0: Now, is this Steve Martin that I know? The
2: Steve Martin, comedian.
0: Comedian.
2: Right.
0: He's going to be here?
2: Bandua playing
0: no,
2: Steve
0: he's
2: Martin.
0: Not going to be here.
2: No, that's he's right. not going to be here. No.
0: Yeah, but they collaborated to come up with this play.
2: Exactly. So this opens up with a preview on Thursday, next Thursday. And if you go to the preview on Thursday... They are going to have a special beverage and appetizer night. And pretty much every night during the two-week run, there's something special that'll happen. And besides Bright Star, our next issue is going to feature the 25th annual Putnam Spelling Bee. And that's Gilbert's opening.
0: Right. Let's go back, though, before... Yeah, as a matter of fact, I'm going to have... Matt Lamb on Friday.
2: Excellent.
0: Yeah.
2: Excellent.
0: So I forgot that. As a matter of fact, I made a special graphic for them. That's on my Facebook page, mm-hmm. and he appreciates that. So that's up there. We'll have him in. But I want to go back to Steve Martin
2: yes.
0: in that play. But go
2: yes.
0: ahead. Make your point.
2: Okay. Do you have one of these?
0: No.
2: Already?
0: No.
2: Yeah, that's for you.
0: There you go.
2: And it's got the season
0: that's
2: Gilbert.
0: A magnet.
2: Yes. So handy. To put
0: you say it's
2: on
0: a magnet.
3: A magnet.
2: You
3: can
2: put
3: I heard
2: it on your file cabinet or in your refrigerator.
0: You know, my refrigerator, the front does not stick. You know, they make refrigerators now like that
2: Aww.
0: Where it you put it on like that, it goes like that.
3: It's only on the sides.
0: You stick it on the side.
2: They're not family oriented.
0: No, they're not. Mm-hmm. They're absolutely not. Everybody's got pictures on their refrigerator. You got pictures on your?
2: I do. My dogs.
0: Your dog. I'm going to give you a picture of me. I got a sticky one thing. Put down, you throw darts at me.
2: Okay.
0: Okay, what
2: else? You were going to ask about Steve Martin.
0: Well, no, I was going to talk about the Cape Fear Regional Theater, because they're doing this play still. It's going to start off still in their location.
2: At 1707.
0: Right.
2: Yes, Owen
0: Holiday
2: Drive.
0: Inn Bordeaux. Over the Bordeaux. It used to be Holiday Inn Bordeaux. A nice facility, very intimate. But work is really coming together up at Five Points there, where their theater is actually located. And eventually they're going to transfer over. Do you know much about that transformation?
2: It'll be next year, because the best Christmas pageant, that will still be on Owen Drive. And that's in November, December.
0: Well, if you haven't, you know, been up and down that way, I call it Five Points, you know, where you have, or Four Points, where there's some points up there at the top of Hay Street.
2: Mm-hmm.
0: It's really coming together. And so they're going to have a much larger facility. And in talking with the leadership over there, they tell you that now they're going to have the ability to expand some of the classes, because they have a little more classroom space.
2: Mm-hmm.
0: So they really put on great productions, and we're looking forward to what they're doing. And
2: yes,
0: you're talking about the Gilbert Theater. All the folks that are involved with theater here in this area, it's just phenomenal.
2: Mm-hmm.
0: Some of the folks that we have.
2: And in fact, the high schools have talented kids. And one of the drama teachers that I know is Rocky Burnett, and she is the drama teacher at E.E. Smith, and they are going to perform A Raisin in the Sun in November. And E.E. Smith, of course, has also been invited to play in or to drum and march in a Thanksgiving parade in Chicago.
0: Yes. As a matter of fact,
2: I understand.
0: I've had the band director here talking about the need to raise money.
2: Mm-hmm.
0: We're going to get them back on here again to see how they're going along here. So we're on top of all the things you're talking about here.
2: Yes.
0: And that's
2: yes.
0: really a wonderful honor for them, out of, I think, all the high schools in North Carolina, for them to get the invitation to go.
2: It's
0: that's a
2: source
0: big deal.
2: Of pride for all of us.
0: Absolutely.
2: Well, going back to our issues of Upcoming Weekly, we always try to make the covers of interest to the readers. But the thing I also want to point out is that at the bottom of the cover are good stories, or rather topics that will be of interest. And in this current issue, on page 11, is a synopsis of the Lafayette birthday celebration. Because Lafayette, we celebrate next weekend. Not this weekend, next weekend. And part of the celebration involves Revolutionary War items, and this book, The Liberty Point Resolves, was
0: Voices of Resolve. Yes,
2: this was commissioned by the Cumberland County Public Library, and they will be having a lecture next Tuesday regarding the Liberty Point Resolves. And this book can be bought at City Center Gallery and Books, Dr. Hank Parfit and Diane Parfit's place, and it details the 55 gentlemen that signed the Liberty Point Resolves in 1775. So, just an interesting little book that I picked up ahead of time.
0: Well, you know, the thing about this is a lot of folks don't understand our connection and our namesake and General the Marquis de Lafayette.
2: Yes, Gilbert.
0: Gilbert, my cher. You know, that's mm-hmm. French. And a lot of folks don't understand that the United States would have lost the war with Britain were it not for France, because France was the second biggest army in comparison to England, and they came to our aid just because they didn't like England, and it was their generals and the Lafayette, the Marquis de Lafayette. There's a lot of Fayettevilles in the United States. We were the first, mm-hmm. and we are the only city that mm-hmm. he actually visited.
2: Right.
0: So you want to know you go to that thing, you'll hear all that stuff. Who am I? I just know a little bit of history buff about our city.
2: And this is something that the children of Fayetteville and Cumberland County should know.
0: Absolutely. Look, let me stand you by for a second here, because
2: yes.
0: I'm getting gang signs from here, from he's talking about,
2: okay.
0: which means break. He's doing like this.
2: Mm-hmm.
0: He's doing like that. He's doing YMCA.
2: Other than singing.
1: No singing.
2: Short
1: no
2: of singing.
0: That's Vic Frost, our producer. Vic, I don't have you on the three camera here, but I'll get you up in a second. So we're going to take a break right now. Right now, it's 7:38. We've got local news from CBS, I think, from CBS 17.
1: Today is going to be mainly sunny and hot with a high of 99, but it will feel like 106. Tonight will be mostly clear with a low of 75, and Thursday will be mostly sunny with a high of 98 and feeling also like 106. This hot weather is going to persist through the end of the week until a cold front arrives on Saturday. That cold front will bring us a chance for rain and increase light drop in temperature.
3: Good morning, I'm Greg Funderburg from the CBS 17 Newsroom. With temperatures near 100 degrees today and the heat index even higher, people are looking for ways to keep cool. That, of course, includes cranking up the AC. But there are some things you can do to keep your electric bill from skyrocketing. Duke Energy says this includes setting the temperature in your home to the highest comfortable setting, using your ceiling fan and closing blinds and curtains on sunny days. Fayetteville City leaders are considering upping the price of parking. The city spends roughly $1 million on its downtown parking program that comes out of the general fund. It also includes an independent contractor who patrols more than 2,000 downtown parking spaces and enforces parking violations. But city officials say revenue from parking and citation fees isn't enough to cover the parking program costs. So now the city is considering increasing those fees. The city council is set to discuss new downtown parking contractor recommendations next Tuesday. Happening today is the second and final day of the G20 Innovation Ministerial taking place in Chapel Hill. Artificial intelligence is the big topic at the two meetings. Secretary of Commerce Howard Lutnick is among the leaders from G20 member countries who are attending. Some major leaders in tech are participating as well, including Elon Musk, who appeared virtually. Leaders talked about the impacts AI could have on several areas. One in particular is how it could speed up the process of medical research. From the CBS 17 Newsroom, I'm Greg Funderburg.
1: Our Wednesday will be mainly sunny with a high of 99, but it will feel like 106. Tonight will be mostly clear with a low of 75, and Thursday will be mostly sunny with a high of 98 and feeling like 106. This hot weather is going to persist until the end of the week when a cold front arrives on Saturday. That cold front will bring a chance for rain and a slight drop in temperatures early next week. That is your Fayetteville forecast. I'm CBS 17 meteorologist Rachel Dunzing.
0: Okay, Rachel, right now 78. That's what we have in Fayetteville, Hope Mills, and also in Fort Bragg. 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We're WFNC.
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0: News Talk 640 WFNC. I got also three of us up here so people can see the culprit of the person pushing the buttons right now. Man, I tell you, my heart goes out to you. It's frustrating, isn't it?
19: Oh,
0: push
19: man.
0: A couple buttons and nothing's there. You see it in your eyes, but you don't feel it in your fingers.
19: Not in my fingers.
0: It's not in your fingers.
19: It's not there.
0: But it's like, I only bring you up just to say, ain't his fault.
19: Exactly.
0: Ain't his fault. He's doing
19: Thank
0: the best
19: very much.
0: He can.
19: Thank you very
0: all right,
19: much.
0: So, all right. Assalamu alaikum. You're off now. Okay. I used to be a Laker, too.
19: Yeah.
0: Okay.
19: Yeah. Wow.
0: Here we go.
19: I like that.
0: Okay. Yeah, somebody said that to me. When I was in the Middle East, everybody said, I look like Egyptian.
19: You do.
0: And the Egyptians said, you have the face of an Egyptian man. I said, no, I'm not from the United States. I became this thing. People were gathering around. He's not Egyptian. He would say, Assalamu alaikum. I said, I used to be a Laker too.
19: Be a Laker.
0: They didn't think that was funny.
19: I like that.
0: Yeah, but anyway.
19: Sure, they didn't think it was funny.
2: So,
0: oh, hold it.
2: Now,
0: Linda's saying, here's.
19: Sorry.
0: This is one thing about Dr. McAllister. She gets us back. I'm trying to go a little sidebar here on the shit. Okay, what do you have? Go ahead.
2: All right, okay. It's the beginning of the month. And our Up and Coming Weekly gives you an overview of the month of September. And going along here, the fair is opening Friday. And it goes on until the 13th. And not only that, the Greek festival is going to be the following week. And...
0: Well, nobody can see that, so you can pull it down.
2: Okay.
0: Yeah, so we can see you.
2: Well, I thought the camera could see this.
0: Yeah, it can kind of have. But we're going to encourage folks to go pick that up. Where can they
2: exactly.
0: pick it up?
2: Exactly.
0: Where can they
2: 300
0: pick it up?
2: Locations.
0: Okay.
2: Outside Nicosita at
0: Don't
2: KFC.
0: Give us two more, not all 300. locations. We don't have time. You're going to run out of time. Okay. Where are the main places, you think? I know Nicosita is a lot of folks. I know. I'm a jokester. Come on now. I'll be here all week. Two shows nightly, 7 and 11. I crack you off, don't I? Okay, go ahead.
2: Okay, all the libraries, okay, and the post offices.
0: All right, there you go. That's enough.
2: They've got boxes outside. And
0: right. And it's
2: post,
0: free.
2: Absolutely free.
0: Yeah.
2: And as Publisher Bill says, people cannot complain that there's nothing to do in Fayetteville. There is so much happening, be it artsy, sportsy, et cetera. The other thing that I wanted to point out is that on 9/11... on Friday, there will be a stair climb where you can register and donate $35. And starting at 7 o'clock on Friday, 11th September, 110 flights of stairs is what people are asked to do.
19: Wow.
2: Can you imagine?
0: Now, where are they going to do that?
2: And that's at Segra Stadium.
0: Oh, okay.
2: So they will recreate what it would have been to go up 110 flights.
0: So clearly you're going to have to go up, come down, go up, come
2: exactly.
0: down, go up, and come down.
2: Exactly. Yeah. And the money that's donated is going to a firefighters association. So it's a noble cause.
0: Yeah, and we're going to have Andrew Chapman here Friday morning.
2: Uh-huh.
0: Chappie's going to talk about this outstanding season that the Woodpeckers are having, but I'm sure he'll mention that as well.
2: Yes. In fact, I got a notice that they're going to be in the playoffs. And
0: Absolutely.
2: There's a playoff game that's coming up another week.
0: He will be here. We're on top of things down here now.
2: Yeah, yeah.
0: But go ahead. I digress. Go ahead.
2: And what else was I going to say? Of course, the end of September, the last weekend of September, is the International Folk Festival, my favorite festival. That is such a grand 2 days of multicultural.
0: I know, Vic. You've been involved, have you?
19: Mm-hmm.
0: I think you used to take the magic truck down the road and everything.
19: Yeah, magic truck, 104 truck.
0: Tell us about that, because for folks who are new to this area and don't understand the significance of that festival, mm-hmm. Talking about the melting pot here, give us a little background.
2: Right. This is the 48th year, and it starts off with a parade. Usually the parade will be on Saturday, but this time the festival is Friday and Saturday, so I'm not certain what day the parade's going to be. But 40 countries in the past have been represented by people that live here in Fayetteville and have immigrated here or are firstborn Americans whose heritage is European or Asian or African, and they will be in their native dress and march in the parade on Hay Street. It is so colorful.
0: Yeah, it is
2: a beautiful
0: thing.
2: Photo op.
0: Absolutely. And then there's an association with the cultural food as well.
2: Oh my gosh. And there'll be booths where international cuisine is available. And you can tell the popular food by the length of the line.
0: Now, which one do you go to? What do you like?
2: I usually find the shortest line.
0: Good answer. Yes, that's right. Find the shortest line. We'll try this out today. We're going to be in Zimbabwe, sitting around eating something over that way.
2: But, you know, I so compliment all the people that participate and are in those booths cooking, because it is usually a hot day.
0: Well,
2: and it's wonderful how they share what they know.
0: The thing about it is, I've interviewed some of those folks.
2: Mm-hmm.
0: You talk about the pride in what they're doing in terms of the way they cook, what they cook. It's as close to being in their homeland as you will get, and the flavors are just unbelievable.
2: Mm-hmm.
0: You know, and sometimes it's an acquired taste. You know, for some things, if you're not used to eating certain things. But I would say nothing beats a failure but a try. Get out there and taste a couple of things. A great opportunity to do that. So we look forward to that.
2: And not only that, there's entertainment. And they usually will put stages over at Festival Park and over on Hay and Ray by Husk Hardware. So that's always wonderful to watch.
0: If you're just joining us right now, Linda McAllister is with up-and-coming weekly newspaper. Bill Bowman is the publisher. He's on his motorcycle riding around somewhere. You guys just kind of flip-flop back and forth. Is he riding somewhere?
2: He already did his 4,000 miles.
0: No, he talked about that when he came in last time.
2: He already did his round trip to Sturgis.
0: Sure. But what is your official title with the paper? Do you have a title? I'm just throwing stuff out.
2: Volunteer.
0: If you haven't been around Fayetteville, any major event, you will find Linda out there with her camera. And you're not a photographer, and you can't even say that you played one on TV. But you take a lot of pictures at different places, and those pictures end up in the newspaper.
2: Sometimes they do. And it's a photo diary. I keep track of where I've been and who I met, who I talked to. And I was just telling Publisher Bill that I feel I am channeling Melissa Clement, who was a photojournalist. She's passed on now. And she was so instrumental in the Fayetteville Observer covering civic events. I would run into her on a Saturday, and she'd be there taking pictures and writing down people's names. And then she'd say, oh, I've got to go to the office to get the story written. And she would go do her story, and it would pop up in the Sunday paper. So she was just a wonderful woman.
0: And, you know, times have changed now, because she can do that. She could have done that. And the reporters can do it now right in the field, get the pictures, write the story, and then send it in. And next thing you know, it's up. I do that with my Facebook page all the time. It's up. Mm-hmm. As soon as I, boom, it's gone.
2: Well, when I've seen you at some of the events around town, you handle everything through your phone.
0: That's right. Now, I'm not as good as these young reporters, because they're like this. You could tell they're having a good time, too, Vic. I don't know if you ever noticed it, but they're like, their tongue is on.
19: Oh, yeah.
0: Yeah.
2: Funny how, yeah.
0: But two thumbs. Now, I'm the keyboard guy.
2: Uh-huh.
0: That doesn't work well on the phone.
2: Yeah, I don't know how the rapidity of how they move their thumbs.
0: Young people.
2: Mm-hmm.
0: That, you know, and I'm not knocking them. Look, we used to play records in here. And so things change. So you got to go with the flow. And so now this is what we do. Even your up-and-coming newspaper is available online.
2: Yes.
0: And so you still...
2: Thanks one for of
0: the
2: mentioning
0: few,
2: that.
0: I was going to say, you know, one of the few, you can get it in your hand, kind of feel it, real newspaper. That's a good thing. But it is available online for folks who rather do it that way.
2: Mm-hmm. And I should mention, too, that the symphony is auditioning four conductors this season, so that all of us in the audience can have some input as to which conductor we would like to have. And the first conductor is going to be performing and conducting on the 19th. And this is going to be at Methodist, and the conductor will be performing Beethoven, the symphony.
0: And you got to explain why we're doing that, because our conductor retired. The one that we had?
2: Yes, Stefan Saunders. Yeah. He moved on to another position. I believe it's in Texas.
0: Yeah. Well, much love to him. What a great job he's done in the past. And now we're looking for a new conductor.
2: Mm-hmm.
0: All right, you got a couple minutes here before I give you the boot.
2: Oh, yes.
0: And so tell me what you got.
2: The magical boot.
0: Yes. Tell me what. Give me the most important thing we need to know about Up and Coming Weekly.
2: Yes. Oh, my gosh. How could I forget? Inside the current Up and Coming is a summary of Chairman Commissioner Kirk DeVere. He gave a wonderful speech at the State of the Community last week, and he summarized all the growth that is happening around town, all the businesses that are coming in, and he gave us all a directive that we need to celebrate and describe how this town is changing and evolving. The verbiage he was using is that Fayetteville has had potential, but now there's momentum. So there's good things happening, and this summary of a speech is inside the opening pages of Up and Coming Weekly. And most people did not go to the State of the Community because it was sponsored by the Chamber, and just business people knew that this was happening. But the State of the Community that was held had Congressman Hudson, Auditor Dave Bullock, and the mayor and the chairman of the commission. So we got.
0: And there was a realtor there as well, I think. There was a realtor who was also one of the speakers. My understanding.
2: Yes.
0: Okay, look, your time is up. Got to give you the boot, unfortunately. We love having you here. But time flies when we're having fun. Thank you so much. Linda McAllister is with Up and Coming Weekly Newspaper, Bill Bowman, the publisher, and you can get it at 300 newsstands. And as she leaves, she's going to start bellowing out the other 297 that we did not get to.
2: The PX, the commissary.
0: Oh, here we go. Here we go. All right. Well, thank you so much. We appreciate you.
2: Oh,
0: we
2: my look forward. Pleasure.
0: We'll see you in a couple of weeks, okay?
2: Mm-hmm.
0: All right, look, you're listening to News Talk 640 WFNC. Right now we've got Fayetteville's most dependable forecast with CBS 17 meteorologist Rachel Dunsing.
1: Our Wednesday will be mainly sunny with a high of 99, but it will feel like 106. Tonight will be mostly clear with a low of 75, and Thursday will be mostly sunny with a high of 98 and feeling like 106. This hot weather is going to persist until the end of the week when a cold front arrives on Saturday. That cold front will bring a chance for rain and a slight drop in temperatures early next week. That is your Fayetteville forecast. I'm CBS 17 meteorologist Rachel Dunsing.
0: 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Right now, the temperature is at 79 degrees. 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
31: Will the Iranian people rise up and fight? I'm Dave Anthony, Fox News. President Trump asked that on Truth Social after more U.S. attacks.
32: According to CENTCOM, a variety of IRGC targets were hit, including air defense sites, radar systems, maritime assets, mine-laying capabilities, and communication sites. President Trump told Fox News overnight, if they do respond, they'll be hit much harder. This is a very big hit today. If it goes a third time, they're going to be totally wiped out as a country. The Iranians did end up responding, with the U.S. coming under fire in multiple different countries. They launched 13 ballistic missiles at U.S. forces in Jordan. They also targeted the UAE, Kuwait, Bahrain, and Iraq with missiles and drones.
31: That's Fox's Trey Yingston, Tel Aviv. Oil prices are down slightly after spiking up yesterday. WTI now just under $90 a barrel. Gas, though, up 3 cents this morning. AAA's national average for regular $4.12 per gallon. But Treasury Secretary Scott Bessent tells Fox inflation is far worse in Iran. Their economy is collapsing.
33: We have imposed the blockade, which is quarantining and isolating the country, and now we are applying sanctions like have never been seen before that are going to asphyxiate the regime.
31: The morning after Tropical Storm Edward hit Texas near the Louisiana coast, it's still a depression moving north, and Fox Weather's Britta Merwin reports from Port Arthur it's still causing trouble.
34: We have a flash flood emergency across Tyler and Hardin counties. That's just to the northwest of where I am standing. We have 10 to 20 inches of rain. This is a life-threatening situation. To complicate the scenario, 40 to 50% of Tyler and Hardin counties do not have power.
31: 1 hour from now, Lindsay Clancy's jury resumes deliberations at her murder trial the day after telling the judge they're deadlocked, considering her insanity defense in the killing of her three children. In Utah, Charlie Kirk's accused assassin, Tyler Robinson, pleads not guilty after a judge ruled he will go on trial for murder and could face the death penalty. America's listening to Fox News.
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5: Calling it a big win for the progressive movement, a Democratic senator in Massachusetts, Ed Markey, beat back a primary challenge from a moderate, defeating Congressman Seth Moulton by nearly 30 points.
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5: Senator Markey will face Republican John Deaton in November, and this could add to all the pushback the president's getting to his executive order putting restrictions on mail-in voting.
8: In a report to members of Congress, an anonymous federal official alleges the U.S. Postal Service's new rules for mail-in ballots could lead to catastrophic problems and Americans not being able to vote in November. It suggests the agency has been rushing to comply with a President Trump executive order in defiance of a judge halting the work, and that an untested system and tech related to scanning barcodes could prevent ballots from reaching voters. The president's order, citing election integrity, includes calling for states to provide USPS with lists of eligible voters to receive mail-in ballots, and for DHS to compile state lists of people it confirms as U.S. citizens. Kristen Goodwin, Fox News.
5: After the Supreme Court struck down the Trump birthright citizenship order, a hearing in Congress on the president's new attempt to stop what's called birth tourism.
9: Center for Immigration Studies Research Director Stephen Camerota told a House Oversight Subcommittee they estimate 200,000 to 300,000 cases of birth tourism have happened over the last decade. Texas Republican Congressman Michael Cloud asked,
10: I guess the thing that concerns me most is the countries that seem to be taking advantage of it most seem to be the countries that don't like us the most.
9: Camerota said it's mostly people from China and Russia, that while many do it for access to schools and benefits for their kids, there are likely darker reasons.
11: Only citizens can obtain a security clearance, so there is potentially a national security dimension to birth tourism.
9: The main subject of the hearing, a doctor with a company called Have My Baby in Miami, appeared in compliance with the subpoena but refused to answer the committee's questions.
5: That's Jessica Rosenthal. I'm Dave Anthony, and this is Fox News.
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0: 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I want to welcome you to the third and final hour of Good Morning Fayetteville. This is Wednesday, September 2nd. We said goodbye to August, and man, I tell you what, time to buy your Christmas presents. What in the world's going on here? I don't know. I guess the older I get, just the older I get.
1: That's it.
0: I look at it.
1: That's it.
0: All right, and we got Melissa Reed in here, and she's going to be chatting with us. Who's that right there behind you, over, looking over your head there?
2: Oh, that's our executive
0: producer. Tell him, get in here. They're checking his watch out here, and it's time to go.
2: Yes, it is.
0: All right, well, let me finish my little forecast thing right here. Extremely hot today. High temperature is going to be about 97. It'll be like 106. We do have a chance of some thunderstorms coming our way in this afternoon or so. That'll cool us down a little bit. Right now, 78 degrees in Fayetteville, Rayford, and also in Eastover. Headline news for you at this hour. Dangerous heat, as I've explained, setting in across central North Carolina today with a heat advisory in effect for much of the region. Fayetteville police asking for the public's help in locating a man wanted for embezzlement charges. It's the WFNC Crime Stoppers Crime of the Week. A Fayetteville family asking the community for help as an Army veteran battles advanced liver disease and urgently needs a liver transplant. Cumberland County Schools celebrating four educators and administrators recognized for excellence in the classroom and also school leadership. They had that big gala last night to announce the of the year winners. So we'll tell you who all those folks are. And a Fayetteville woman is sharing a big lottery payday with the person who introduced her to playing the game, her mama. That's how you do it.
1: That's so good. I love
0: this. Anyway, that's right. Keep it in the family. All right, we'll have all those stories and more. But first, local news from CBS. Well, no, we don't. Do we really?
1: Yeah.
0: Yeah, we've been having technical. No, I won't explain myself here. You know, because Vic Frost is our producer extraordinaire. He's been doing stuff in there, and we've been, you know, just scratching our head about, well, how come this is not working? We're in a little transition, getting ready to go to a new home. And so somebody's unplugged a few things.
1: Yeah.
0: You know, it's funny because we went into production, and the wire that goes to the monitor, you can see the end of the plug, but we don't see where we plug that puppy in. So anyway, we're going through our changes right now. All right, I digress. No, stop it. No.
1: I don't understand.
0: Now you're pushing the button that says the news, right?
1: Yeah.
0: It's not coming up?
1: No.
0: I'll give you one more shot to redeem yourself.
1: I'll try one.
0: If not, just play the weather, because I'm gonna talk to Lisa.
1: Okay.
0: And a cohort is coming in here late.
1: Let's try one more time.
0: Go ahead.
3: Good morning, I'm Greg Funderburg from the CBS 17 Newsroom. With temperatures near 100 degrees today and the heat index even higher, people are looking for ways to keep cool. That, of course, includes cranking up the AC, but there are some things you can do to keep your electric bill from skyrocketing. Duke Energy says this includes setting the temperature in your home to the highest comfortable setting, using your ceiling fan and closing blinds and curtains on sunny days. Fayetteville City leaders are considering upping the price of parking. The city spends roughly $1 million on its downtown parking program that comes out of the general fund. It also includes an independent contractor who patrols more than 2,000 downtown parking spaces and enforces parking violations. But city officials say revenue from parking and citation fees isn't enough to cover the parking program costs. So now the city is considering increasing those fees. The city council is set to discuss new downtown parking contractor recommendations next Tuesday. Happening today is the second and final day of the G20 Innovation Ministerial taking place in Chapel Hill. Artificial intelligence is the big topic at the two meetings. Secretary of Commerce Howard Lutnick is among the leaders from G20 member countries who are attending. Some major leaders in tech are participating as well, including Elon Musk, who appeared virtually. Leaders talked about the impacts AI could have on several areas. One in particular is how it could speed up the process of medical research. From the CBS 17 Newsroom, I'm Greg Funderburg.
4: Our Wednesday will be mainly sunny with a high of 99, but it will feel like 106. Tonight will be mostly clear with a low of 75, and Thursday will be mostly sunny with a high of 98 and feeling like 106. This hot weather is going to persist until the end of the week when a cold front arrives on Saturday. That cold front will bring a chance for rain and a slight drop in temperatures early next week. That is your FAPA forecast. I'm CBS 17 meteorologist Rachel Dunzing.
0: Okay, Rachel, thank you so much. Right now, 78 degrees across the board, Fayetteville, Hope Mills, and also at Fort Bragg. 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

0: Newstalk 640 WFNC. Kill that music, because we don't want to mess up the fact that you will not be seen in all 192 countries. You get banned here. We have Ivan Pride and also Melissa Reed. You guys are with the Myra Reese Foundation. Pull those microphones up close to you. Pull that one up. Just you can pull it up. Grab onto it. Okay. Just pull the whole thing up there. There you go. But here, let me help you out, because you look like Pinocchio.
1: Okay. There we go.
0: Same thing. Tilt yours up towards you and move over this way a little bit. There you go.
2: Is that better for you?
0: Yeah, that looks better, because we want to make sure we hear everybody and see what's going on with the fact that this is National Recovery Month. And Myra Reese, there's a special program that's going on. Melissa, you want to take off the top? You're the development coordinator for the organization. And for those of you who have seen her face before, you used to be with the police association.
2: The Federal Police Foundation, yes.
0: And so now you have a new role, and if you don't mind me sharing, you know, you have some issues with your family that you're really having to step up with, and so everybody's working together here to make things happen. So
2: correct.
0: I know you appreciate what they're doing to help you with your medical situation at home.
2: Very much
0: all
2: so.
0: Right. All right, so look. Now that you are in this role here, you got the National Recovery Month going on. That's this month here. Tell us about what Myra Reese is doing.
2: Well, we are absolutely happy to be celebrating our 65th birthday coming up. So on September the 19th, we're going to be having like an open house out at the Myra Reese campus. And this is open to everybody in the community. It'll be from 11 to 2. We're going to have a bouncy house for the kids. There's going to be a food truck, live music. But most importantly, people can tour the facility. We have some nature trails, which Stacy Buckner with Off-Road Outreach, who's on our board of directors, they came in and helped clean up the little path. And we're going to be having some information along the path, so everybody can walk it at their own pace and look for information about the history of Myra Reese, some testimonials, some information about the houses. And we actually have a new women's house being built on the campus, which, fingers crossed, we're hoping is going to be finished by the end of this year.
3: That is correct.
2: So we'll be having an open house at the beginning of next year. So there's a lot of amazing things going on the campus.
0: You know, for folks who don't know much about Myra Reese, I knew Pat Reese. And, you know, when you've been in this community as long as you can, he was with the Fayetteville Observer, and just a great story about him recovering himself. He was shot, as a matter of fact. I think he was in by somebody they did a story on, I think, the way
2: correct.
0: It worked. But so if you don't know all the background of some of this stuff and why this facility is important to our community, you need to get some of that. Ivan, tell us about what's happening at the facility now, and it's really expanded.
3: Yes. So my boy Reese started in 1961 by just two people in Alcoholics Anonymous that thought that we should do something different. At the time, Fayetteville did not have a recovery house, so they started North Carolina's first halfway house for individuals recovering from substance use and alcohol. And since then, we've grown to have three houses, two on the campus and one in construction, as Ms. Reed said earlier. We can currently house 38 individuals in recovery. We got a contract with the VA, help veterans in recovery. And at the moment, we are looking at bringing on new services, what they call SAILP, adding more treatment to our care, and then eventually moving on to building transitional housing for individuals so we can have a more comprehensive care for the residents there, so we can follow their services and continue their journey in recovery.
0: Now, you know, if you go to my Facebook page, I made up a graphic that hopefully helps describe some of the things that are going on. And one of the things that highlights North Carolina, nearly 1.5 million people face challenges involving substance abuse. That's a big deal, and you don't think about it unless it's in your home.
3: Right.
0: And talk about that a little bit, how prevalent it is, and some of the things that people can do either to recognize the signs and what they can do to help people recover.
3: Well, so to make it local to Fayetteville, North Carolina, Fayetteville has approximately 209,000 people as their census. That was in 2024. So according to SAMHSA, who is the leading authority on substance use disorders, about 16% of people have a substance use disorders in their life. So when you do the math, we're looking at close to 35,000 people just right here in Fayetteville that will experience substance use disorders. Now, what having a substance use disorder does, it erodes your ability to have those important relationships. It erodes your ability to maintain a job. It erodes your ability to maintain housing. So when you see people having difficult times maintaining key relationships with their family, with their friends, just with individuals out in the community that will help them maintain employment or housing, then, you know, that's a telltale sign, and it's sharp differences in behaviors and people just making excuses and making ways to do things that they normally wouldn't do that would be detrimental to their lives.
0: You know, time will run out on us pretty quickly here, you know, just because of the nature of our conversation and how much information we got to put out. The main thing is we do have places to help people recover
3: right
0: here in Fayetteville. Can you give us an idea of what some of those facilities are?
3: Well, it starts with being able to detox. And so we work with a couple of agencies here in Fayetteville to include, of course, Cape Fear Valley Hospital. And then we also work with a company called RI off Rocks Avenue, where they can go in and detox. And then once they detox from whatever their experience, then we're able to bring them into our program at Myowa Reese and provide up to 6 months of care for them there.
0: And that's the Recovery Response Center?
3: Yes.
0: That's on Roxy?
3: Yes.
0: Okay, and then there's a Recovery Resource Center at 707 Executive Place. Tell us about that.
3: So the Recovery Resource Center, that's where they can go and get things to help as far as preventative and harm reduction. They can go and get stuff like exchange needles, get stuff to test their drugs to make sure they're not getting drugs that they didn't pay for, like fentanyl or whatever. To, you know, reduce the harm of going.
0: Yeah, you make a good point. And Melissa, we talked about this a little bit. There's been an increase in fentanyl deaths in the Fayetteville area. You want to talk about that a little bit? Do you have some background on that? Or, well, here's the thing. I've talked with Fayetteville Police about it.
3: Right.
0: And you know, we send an alert out because of the fact that there must be the president calling me.

0: All right, look, man, it's a tough topic to talk about, but I appreciate the fact that you're in here. Give you one more chance. Tell us about what's happening, the event that's coming up.
1: September the 19th, which is a Saturday, we'll be holding like a community event, our 65th anniversary, and everybody in the community is open, welcome to come out and just walk around, talk to the staff there, and just find out a little bit more about what Myra Reese does, because in the few months I've been here, I can't tell you every time I'll tell somebody and they're like, oh yes, I have a brother that has had some issues, or my best friend has had some issues. So it's prevalent everywhere, and we just want people to come.
0: And look, and you make a good point, because that's the whole purpose of this. You don't have to be an addict to come. If you have someone in your family and you're at wit's end, I don't know what to do.
2: Right.
0: Come over to Myra Reese, and they will. You guys will get them on track.
2: That is correct.
0: All right. Look, we appreciate you. Boot time. All right. Thank you guys for coming out. We appreciate you. I wish we had an hour. We could easily talk about this for an hour. Let's make it so we can get you back on here again another time when you have other events coming up. You say this is on the 19th?
1: Correct.
0: Yes. All right. And I'll check and see if we have time to bring you out one more time where
1: that
0: we have
1: a
0: little bit more time.
1: Gilbert.
2: All right. Thank you.
0: 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Right now, we've got local weather from CBS 17.
3: Our Wednesday will be mainly sunny with a high of 99, but it will feel like 106. Tonight will be mostly clear with a low of 75, and Thursday will be mostly sunny with a high of 98 and feeling like 106. This hot weather is going to persist until the end of the week when a cold front arrives on Saturday. That cold front will bring a chance for rain and a slight drop in temperatures early next week. That is your FAPA forecast. I'm CBS 17 meteorologist Rachel Dunzing.
0: Rachel, thank you so much. 78 now in FAPA, Hope Mills, and also in Olivia. 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

0: News Talk 640 WFNC. I mean, I tell you, you know, Vic is pretty good on this thing, right? He cuts the music off real quick, and we appreciate that. We're up on our podcast right now, and we have Marcus Stewart, who is the 2027 Principal of the Year for Cumberland County Schools. Congratulations to you, young man.
1: Thank you, sir.
0: This announcement was made last night, and tell us about, you were sitting in the audience, just whistling. They're not going to call my name.
1: Absolutely. Absolutely. I was sitting with my mom. I was like, listen, I'm just happy being the finalist. You know, it was an honor in itself. And then when I got my name called, beyond shocked at this point.
0: Yeah, and, you know, the announcement, it has some stiff competition there.
1: Yeah, absolutely.
0: You know, I mean, the when you get to this level of an school administrator, you have to have your ducks in order. They're not just going to name anybody a principal of a school.
1: Yes, sir.
0: Now, how long have you been doing it? Which school are you located?
1: I've been in education for 19 years. This is my 20th year once I finish this school year. And currently, I'm the principal at Sunnyside Elementary School.
0: And is that Eastover?
1: Where is that's across the river, as we like to say, near the Eastover area.
0: Yeah, and you were an athletic director as well?
1: Yes, sir.
0: Tell us about that a little bit.
1: Yeah, I was the athletic director at Pine Forest High School, where I actually taught for about 10 years and where I was a student at, where I graduated from high school.
0: Where'd you graduate?
1: I graduated from Pine Forest High School. I went off to Fayetteville State University to get my bachelor's, and then later got my master's from there.
0: Well, I want to get this right here. Bronco Pride.
1: Yes, sir.
0: Attitude check.
1: Attitude check.
0: I messed that up every time. The chancellor was in here one time.
1: Oh,
0: and,
1: no.
0: And I said, Bronco Pride? And he looked at me crazy like, no. You got it, right. Gilbert.
1: Attitude check for sure.
0: And then Bronco Pride. You know, and the school over there, they just opened up a new. Were you out there for the ribbon cutting for that?
1: I wasn't, but I did get the chance to tour it just the other day. It's a beautiful building, the education building there that they built.
0: Well, this announcement for you to be the Principal of the Year, what does it mean to you?
1: It means the world. It just is validation for a lot of the hard work that we've been doing at Sunnyside. When I first got to Sunnyside, we were a low-performing school, perennial low-performing school. During my time there, the staff and I have worked really hard to get out of that. It's just validation of all that hard work.
0: And talk about that a little bit, because Dr. Bracey is just, you know, out front of trying to turn that around. And there's been some changes on some principles, resources been adjusted to maybe get the most out of folks. And you can identify with this as an athletic director. You're the coach the school of all those teachers. He's the coach of all the principals.
1: Mm-hmm.
0: And you have to, as a coach, now I have coached. I don't care what level it is. I didn't do anything high. Mm-hmm. But as a coach, you have to know how to get the most out of your players.
1: Yes.
0: So sometimes you can go up to someone and say, come on, Johnson, get in there. You can do this. And you got to go to another player. Hey, look, Jones, I know you can do. Do you feel that when you do as an administrator at school as well?
1: Oh, absolutely. I used to coach also. I was a football coach, a basketball coach when I was at Pine Forest High School. And absolutely, it's just like when you're building a team. You're building a team, you need certain people to do certain roles. And the other part is just making sure that you put people in the right positions to win. And it's the same thing at the school system. If you know someone's strong in a certain area, you want to make sure that you put them in a position to win. Because if you put them in a position to win, they're going to affect the students and the kids, and the kids are going to be better off.
0: Well, and the delicate part of that is making the person where you have to make a change not feel badly about
1: absolutely.
0: The change. And that's
1: absolutely,
0: you know, that's a delicate thing, because especially, I mean, look, you've been doing this for 19 years or whatever it might be, or you may have a teacher who's been doing it a certain way mm-hmm. for a certain amount of time, but things change over the course of an educational lifetime, and the way that we do things with the technology that we have now, really changes the outlook on what you do.
1: Absolutely.
0: Do you find that in your case, especially the technology?
1: Well, as far as the change goes, I think if you understand the vision and what we're trying to accomplish, people are more willing to accept the change. And so when you may have an educator that's been doing a certain role, a certain kind of way for many years, when they understand that the goal is to get here, people are willing to make that change if they feel like they are able to help and make that change happen.
0: You know, I remember when Dr. Griffin was the superintendent of Cumberland County Schools. As a matter of fact, he hired me to work in public affairs there. I did that for about a year. His focus was, every student has the ability.
1: Absolutely.
0: Every child has a chance. I don't care if you're an exceptional children program. There may be different levels at which you can achieve some success, but every student should have an opportunity.
1: Absolutely.
0: How do you, relay that message to your staff to make sure they're working eyeball to eyeball with each kid?
1: You know, we just, like I said, with the vision, we truly do believe at Sunnyside that every student has the ability to learn. My school is a school that's around 70% economically disadvantaged. But despite that, we've seen tremendous gains amongst our students. And I think that's a lot due to my staff, the buy-in that they've had, and then they instill that into our students. And the students believe that they can actually accomplish more, too.
0: You know, the school system put out a lengthy press release highlighting not only the winners, but also the runner-ups as well.
1: Mm-hmm.
0: And I was just kind of going down some of the things here. Dr. Pierre Cobb.
1: Yes.
0: Pine Forest, he was the assistant.
1: Yes, sir.
0: And is it Janice Swope or Swoop?
1: Swoops, I believe.
0: Swoop, yeah.
1: Yes,
0: I wonder if she's related. There was another Swoop that worked at Ann Chestnut. She recruited.
1: Not sure. Yeah, not sure.
0: I remember Miss Swoop over there. She was Reed Ross Classical Teacher of the Year. And Charles Houston, 7th grade social studies teacher at New Central Middle School. Named the beginning teacher of the year.
1: Yes.
0: I mean, that's got to be an honor for those folks. You're out there elbow, eyeball, eyeball with everyone. And the school system put out a picture of all of you. And I'm going to let you know that I took your picture. Y'all didn't take a picture like that, did you?
1: No, we did not take a picture like that.
0: Well, that's what nobody
1: right.
0: Yeah.
1: That
0: is the one they should have done.
1: I like that picture.
0: I had artificial intelligence say, put these four people together shoulder to shoulder. That's what I'm talking about.
1: Yes,
0: with the technology.
1: Absolutely.
0: You know, so all four of you are there, and it's a great picture. They did send out the individual pictures of all of you as well, and a pretty lengthy bio about your accomplishments. You're very, very humble about some of the accomplishments. You can read all about that if you go to my Facebook page. I put the whole press release in there.
1: Right.
0: It took like 15 minutes to download the thing that Renata Moyd or somebody over there put it out there.
1: Yes.
0: But it's a neat thing to see our educators, and we need to celebrate the good stuff that we do, because it's very easy for us to say, we've got a low-performing school, but whatever it might be. But there's a big turnaround that's been happening in Cumberland County that began, I think, even with Dr. Griffin when he was here. Or even some of the other superintendents. I think everybody that's come on board has really said, let's focus on really turning our school system around. And we have to do it one school at a time, one principal at a time, one teacher at a time, but most importantly, one student at a time.
1: Absolutely.
0: And that's got to be, look, I sound like I'm running for office or something.
1: It's pretty good right now. I'll vote for you.
0: But that's the point, and that's the philosophy. How do you keep teachers motivated? And we're finally getting some incentive in terms of financial support from them.
1: Absolutely.
0: That's been a big deal. Talk about that a little bit.
1: Yes, the board has improved a pay increase with our stipends, which I think is going to help with recruiting of new teachers and the retaining of teachers also at schools. But also, I just think it's not just about the pay also, but teachers also just want to feel appreciated and just know that they're valued in the work that they're doing in the school.
0: Well, I do stories about this all the time, that there's a big drive coming up to get supplies for teachers.
1: Absolutely.
0: You know, we have book bag drives, but there's a drive for teachers. You used to be a teacher. Teachers spend money out of their pockets to get things ready, and they don't even shake a stick at that.
1: What
0: is that mentality about? What is that thought?
1: I remember when I was teaching, I would buy hundreds of notebooks for my students just because I wanted to make sure they had it and they had everything they needed to be successful in the classroom. I feel like a lot of teachers feel the same exact way. They just want their students to be successful. So if it means diving into their pockets a little bit, they'll try to do that to make it happen.
0: Well, I hate that that's the case, and that has to be what's happening. Hopefully, we're getting away from some of that.
1: Absolutely.
0: And
1: there's a lot of community support out there. I know at my school, we have the Deltas that come out and support our school. So there's a lot of community support. We have a church next door that helps us out also. So there are people out there willing to help the school system and help our students succeed.
0: Well, if you just joined me, Marcus Stewart is the Principal of the Year for Cumberland County School System for 2027. Congratulations to you, young man.
1: Thank you, sir.
0: And we appreciate the quick turnaround, because You found out about this last night?
1: Yeah,
0: he's probably out partying and everything. And then he got up this morning.
2: Here.
1: No, I had to take my son to school anyway.
0: Did
1: you? So I just dropped him off. So we're right back at
0: it. All right, well, congratulations to you. And we will have the Teacher of the Year coming up here next week, I think, as well. Don't go anywhere. You're listening to News Talk 640 WFNC. Right now we've got local news with CBS 17. Let's keep our fingers crossed.
2: Yeah, yeah.
0: Let's see what we got.
3: Good morning. I'm Greg Funderburg from the CBS 17 newsroom. With temperatures near 100 degrees today and the heat index even higher, people are looking for ways to keep cool. That, of course, includes cranking up the AC. But there are some things you can do to keep your electric bill from skyrocketing. Duke Energy says this includes setting the temperature in your home to the highest comfortable setting, using your ceiling fan and closing blinds and curtains on sunny days. Fayetteville City leaders are considering upping the price of parking. The city spends roughly $1 million on its downtown parking program that comes out of the general fund. It also includes an independent contractor who patrols more than 2,000 downtown parking spaces and enforces parking violations. But city officials say revenue from parking and citation fees isn't enough to cover the parking program costs. So now the city is considering increasing those fees. The city council is set to discuss new downtown parking contractor recommendations next Tuesday. Happening today is the second and final day of the G20 Innovation Ministerial taking place in Chapel Hill. Artificial intelligence is the big topic at the two meetings. Secretary of Commerce Howard Lutnick is among the leaders from G20 member countries who are attending. Some major leaders in tech are participating as well, including Elon Musk, who appeared virtually. Leaders talked about the impacts AI could have on several areas. One in particular is how it could speed up the process of medical research. From the CBS 17 newsroom, I'm Greg Funderburg.
4: Our Wednesday will be mainly sunny with a high of 99, but it will feel like 106. Tonight will be mostly clear with a low of 75, and Thursday will be mostly sunny with a high of 98 and feeling like 106. This hot weather is going to persist until the end of the week when a cold front arrives on Saturday. That cold front will bring a chance for rain and a slight drop in temperatures early next week. That is your Fayetteville forecast. I'm CBS 17 meteorologist Rachel Dunzing.
0: Rachel, thank you so much. You're doing a fabulous job. 78 degrees right now in Fayetteville, Hope Mills, and also in Grays Creek. 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

0: Talk 640 WFNC. Man, you're getting pretty good at cutting that music out. You know, Vic, I've got Gary Rogers here. He's the county marketing director for the Crown, rather. The Crown marketing director, Crown Coliseum. Right. And Lisa Childers?
1: Childers. Yes, sir.
0: You know, Colonel Childs was the colonel at the, so it's Childers. And you're the with the county extension.
1: Yes, sir.
0: Marketing. You're marketing, or
1: I'm the county extension director.
0: Director.
1: For cooperative extension.
0: About the, the Cape Fair Fair coming in here.
1: Cumberland County Fair.
0: Yeah, but why did it used to be called the Cape Fair Fair years ago?
1: Years ago, they did have a Cape Fear Fair. Yes, sir.
0: Yeah. See, I'm an old guy, so it's the Cumberland County Fair.
1: Yes, sir.
0: And it's coming in, and so it's that's why we have you all here, and Josh is over here in our area shot as well. You're here thanks to him, and Vic is through the window over there. Hey, Vic.
1: Hey, Vic.
0: But I bring the three of us up right now on camera right now. And who wants to go first? Because I have the chairman of the Board of Commissioners out here, Kirk DeBiero. He talked about the fair, but not to the extent that you guys can. What do we need to know about the Cumberland County Fair that's coming up? When does it start?
2: It starts Friday night. 5 o'clock, we're going to open doors. We're going to do a really cool ribbon cutting at 4:45 to get the fair season on the way. There is 10 days of rides, food, family entertainment. Lisa does such an amazing job on the ag side to not only set up our livestock competitions, as well as our agri exhibit every year, and comes up with the amazing themes, which is all aboard the Agricultural Express.
0: Yeah, I saw the press release on that. Explain that, because people sometimes forget the agricultural connection to Cumberland County down here. We got some God's country out there.
1: We sure do. So every year we choose a theme, and we use that theme to really showcase agriculture. And so this year, as Gary said, we're using a train theme, and we will have a 900 square foot exhibit that will display a lot of the crops that we grow here locally in Cumberland County. But we will also have a competitive exhibit area where families bring their cakes and pies and their crafts and their photography and their artwork. And we also have those on display, and you'll see those blue ribbons, those coveted blue ribbons. And you'll also see intermingled through that area all the different crops that we grow here in Cumberland County.
0: Let's talk about that for a second, because that is a real big deal. Those blue ribbons, for the folks who are competing, it's like the Super Bowl.
1: It is.
0: As far as they're concerned. Talk about the competition and how people enter and how they get involved with that. I guess it's too late at this point to enter?
1: So it closed yesterday, but on Monday and Tuesday, citizens brought in their coveted pies and cakes and all those things. They are then processed. We have volunteers that work tirelessly to take in all those items. And then we have judges that come in from outside, and they judge, and you can earn a first, second, or third place ribbon. And you are right. On opening day, you will see lots of folks waiting to get in to see if they're apple pie or their cake or their canned good place first, second, or third.
0: Well, I'm disappointed because nobody called me to taste anything. I'm just trying to see. Hey, I'm being Vic, I got you up too. Did anybody call you to tell you there's an apple pie they'd like for you to taste?
3: No one called me.
0: What kind of operation are you guys running here? We got you on the raid, didn't cost you anything getting here. I mean, you can bring a pie?
1: We'll have to change that next year for sure.
0: Hey, look, I'm diabetic. I probably wouldn't give you a good read on that anyway. That would take me some insulin or something after some of these pies. But, people really put their heart and soul into doing what they do. And it's like, you don't want to open up a restaurant, but, boy, they make some good stuff.
1: Sure do.
0: It's down home cooking kind of stuff. Do you taste anything? Either you guys get to be taste testers?
1: Well, I will say, as the judges are judging, I may kind of sneak by and see what's going on. But
0: now hold it. What do you mean you sneak by?
1: I do, because some of that stuff looks so good.
0: But, and then after they've made the judgment, you say, "Oh, what are you going to do with the rest of that pie?"
1: That's right.
0: Yeah, what do they do with the rest of that pie?
1: We do put them on display, and it'll be on display with their ribbon attached. And so folks, as they come through, can see the different entries that folks have brought in.
0: Now, Gary made the point about the livestock as well. There's that element to it as well. Now, they get blue ribbons for some of that stuff?
1: So that's real exciting. So starting Friday, we will have our poultry show, our chicken show. And then this coming Saturday, we'll have a lamb show, goat show. Then later on throughout the week, on Wednesday, we'll have a hog show. We will also have a live auction, a show and sell. We started something new, which is it's called the Little U Show, and this is for little ones that are not quite ready to get in the ring with their own animal, but we will match them with a little lamb and let them walk around and get used to showing livestock. And then we'll close out the fair with our heifer show. So, yes, we will have lots of livestock shows going on. And these kids are judged basically on how well they showcase their animal. We call that showmanship. And how well they've taken care of that animal will dictate their how they place in the market class. So these kids work all summer preparing for this. It's a lot of family interest. It loves to see grandma and grandpa out there. But what we really love is for folks that may not be as familiar with livestock shows, when they come in, they'll hear me repeat what the judge is looking for so that we can educate the public on how this livestock show works.
0: Well, you know, the neat thing about that is it's generational. And, you know, it's a lot of people are getting out of farming. A lot of people are getting away from it. We got NC State and their extension and all the stuff they do. We have our agricultural folks here tell you how to get your lawn right. And there's a lot of things that we kind of take for granted that we have available over at the Agri Extension Center.
1: Right.
0: And you're located off of 301, Highway 301?
1: 301 East Mountain Drive in the Agriculture Center.
0: All right, look, we're going to bring it back here to the Crown Complex, because it's my understanding that we've got four new rides that are going to be associated with the fair this year.
2: We do.
0: Talk about that a little
2: bit.
0: And,
2: of course, we have all the wonderful traditional rides like your Zipper, obviously the big Ferris wheel that you'll be able to see from Owen Drive, 301. And, you know, we found out that people come to the fair for multiple reasons. One, the rides. And who doesn't love a good ride? My son actually, he's braving out the Zipper this year. He's very excited about that. But then also the food. And we're not going to eat the livestock there, but we are going to have turkey legs available in the Midway. Obviously, all your cool favorite fair foods, your fried Oreos, the stuff that in here's the deal. The food at the fair has no calories. It doesn't count against diets.
0: You're the man, the legend, the myth.
2: I'm telling you. And so we're so excited about this. We'll have local food trucks that'll come out there. It'll be an exciting time. It is for the whole family. Or, you know, I'm not ashamed to admit, I've been to the fair by myself just for the food before.
0: Well, and here's the thing about the food, Gary, is the fact that I talk about, you know, I'm a pescatarian and I fast and all that kind of stuff. That's 364 days out of the year.
2: Exactly.
0: For the fair, you just put all that stuff aside for a minute.
2: Absolutely.
0: It's in moderation.
2: That's
0: and
2: right.
0: I tell you what's funny to me is, you know, I'm not a big turkey leg guy, but to walk around there and see people walk around with a whole turkey leg is captivating.
2: I feel like Fred Flintstone when I do it.
0: And I'm
2: not ashamed of it at all. But then, of course, you know, they got a variety of things. Obviously, your traditional, your cheeseburgers, your candy apples, your caramel apples, all the things that people love about the fair, the smells that come in just from walking down the
0: towards
2: the middle. Oh, yes, absolutely.
0: You know, I mean, it's heart attack central out there. It's diabetic central. Put that aside for a second.
2: It doesn't count at the fair.
0: Just have your insulin ready for when you leave.
2: Well,
0: take a shot.
2: You're
0: going
2: to be walking quite a bit through it.
0: Go.
2: And so as long as we're pacing it correctly, you should be able to get in all the good stuff and your sugar still be at the right level.
0: Well, you know, we're joking about this a little bit, and that's what it is. But this happens once a year. It's the prelude to the state fair that it kind of gets you in tune. It's the prelude to Thanksgiving. It's the prelude to fall. It's the prelude to everything. And it is the end of summer.
2: Thank goodness.
0: Now, speaking of end of summer, I pulled up the 10-day forecast right now. You said it's going to go until next Friday, right?
2: It's got 10 days starting on Friday, so it'll go to the following Sunday.
0: Right.
2: And the weather looks okay,
0: I'm looking at it right now. I mean, it's going to be the upper 80s, which is good. No, and Saturday and Sunday this weekend, we have the potential for some showers in the afternoon. But, you know, it never rains on the parade, just like it never rains on a golf course.
2: There we go.
0: You know, you go out, it's going to probably be a passing shower. If it's a thunderstorm, you probably want to get some shelter.
2: Oh, yeah. And it'll be real quick, just enough to cool it down just a little bit, get a good breeze going through, so then the fun can continue.
0: That's right. Now, the one of the biggest deals about the Midway is the safety. We have inspectors and stuff. Talk about that and how that works.
2: So we're excited to have Big Rock Entertainment back here again, and they've been a part of this fair for several years now. They are one of the best in the country when it comes to safety. A lot of our fairs, I think they have to do annual reviews over stuff. They do multiple ones over the course of the year to make sure their rides are safe. Even last year, they did a video from our fair where they took apart the zipper and put it back to show you all the safety that goes with that. We'll actually have Luke Farley, our Commissioner of Labor, that'll be there at the ribbon cutting. He called me and he's like, Gary, can we come hang out at the ribbon cutting? I said, pass all my rides and make sure they're safe. Yeah. Come on. But he's excited about that. We take that incredibly serious to make sure that our families, our community has the opportunity to not only have a fun and exciting time, but a safe time. So,
0: all right, look, we're getting ready to give you the boot. That's my favorite line. I kick everybody out at the end of the interview. Before we do that, though, nothing is free in life. Let's talk about the cost and how that shakes out. And does the ag part cost to come see the ribbon cutting things, or does it cost to get in?
2: There is a $11 admission fee that comes into the fair, but we have a variety of days that give you discounts. Like, for example, Friday is going to be our healthcare workers days where they will get in free. We've got our military appreciation. You can find this all on www.cumberlandcountyfair.org for all the special days. They'll get you discounted in. We even have BOGO days, and that is for the ride bands and some of the food on Wednesday, where it's buy one, get one free. We want to make sure it's affordable for the entire family. And a beautiful thing, it is free parking. The State Fair cannot say that. This is free parking at the Crown Complex for the Cumberland County Fair.
0: They can't not only say that, but you have to park like in Japan in order to get to Jerusalem and then make your way across the highway and hope you don't get hit so you can get to the State Fair. That is not the case, because the Crown Complex has a tremendous amount of parking.
2: Absolutely.
0: Right there. So you pull in and spot. It's easy in and easy out.
2: And we're going to come right in there on the East Mountain Drive side, right where you walk into the Expo Center. And, of course, it's had several names over the years, but it's going to be a great opportunity. We're going to lead you with our local vendors straight into the food alley, is what I like to call it, with all the great stuff. And, of course, the great rides and the petting zoo. Don't forget the petting zoo.
1: Right.
0: Petting zoo. All right. Well, look, it's been a pleasure talking with you guys. It goes really fast. I mean, I'm amazed sometimes. We can do an hour with everybody. Just about talking about stuff. But Lisa's Childers, we appreciate you coming in.
1: Thank you for having me.
0: And Gary, you're out there beyond just the State Fair. Great things happening out at the Crown Complex with our sports, and it's just a jewel out there. It's just only going to get better.
2: Marksman season right around the corner.
0: Yes,
2: Disney on ice on the books. Let's have some fun here in Cumberland County.
0: Hurricanes are the Stanley Cup champions. It kind of filters down in terms of what the feeling is.
2: We're going to try to borrow a couple of players, but a new coach. We're set for success this year.
0: All right, but look, thank you guys for coming out. We appreciate you. It's boot time. All right, you're listening to News Talk 640 WFNC. We've got Fayetteville's most dependable forecast with CBS 17 meteorologist Rachel Dunsing.
3: Our Wednesday will be mainly sunny with a high of 99, but it will feel like 106. Tonight will be mostly clear with a low of 75, and Thursday will be mostly sunny with a high of 98 and feeling like 106. This hot weather is going to persist until the end of the week when a cold front arrives on Saturday. That cold front will bring a chance for rain and a slight drop in temperatures early next week. That is your Fayetteville forecast. I'm CBS 17 meteorologist Rachel Dunsing.
0: Rachel, thank you so much. Right now, keep your fingers crossed. We need good weather for the Cumberland County Fair. It's up to you. 77, 78 right now, as a matter of fact, in Fayetteville, Hope Mills, and also Fort Bragg. 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
7: 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I'm Charles Evans, your Democratic candidate for County Commissioner at Large. 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
12: He's threatening to wipe out Iran as a country again. I'm Dave Anthony, Fox News. President Trump made the threat talking to Fox, warning of even bigger U.S. attacks if Iran retaliates again, targeting American forces after yesterday's strikes that hit Iran's air defense and radar and more. Iran did respond.
13: U.S. coming under fire in multiple different countries. They launched 13 ballistic missiles at U.S. forces in Jordan. They also targeted the UAE, Kuwait, Bahrain, and Iraq with missiles and drones.
12: Most were shot down. Fox's Trey Yingst also reports from Tel Aviv.
13: The region now waits to see if and how the United States will respond to the Iranian attacks on U.S. forces overnight.
12: Now, the U.S. is also readying more sanctions. The Treasury Secretary Scott Bessent tells Fox will asphyxiate Iran's economy.
14: We are telling friends and foes, do not deal with this evil regime. We know who you are. You know who you are. And if we have to, we will put you out of business.
12: Tiger Woods was just in court in Florida a few minutes ago to change his plea in a DUI case.
15: Reckless driving, second offense, adjudication of guilt, $1,000.
12: It's hard to hear the judge there after Tiger Woods pleaded guilty to reckless and careless driving after a March car crash. The plea deal calls for fines and a 5-year license suspension. It's back to work this hour for Lindsey Clancy's jury that after they told the judge they were deadlocked at her murder trial, considering an insanity defense and the killing of her 3 children.
16: So here is how this could play out today if the jury still can't reach a verdict. When the judge decides the jury has done a due and thorough deliberation, he could give them a final formal instruction called a Tui Rodriguez charge. If he does that, the jury goes back to deliberate again, but if it still comes back deadlocked, the judge cannot force more deliberation at that point.
12: That's Fox's Nate Foy outside the court in Plymouth, Massachusetts. 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
12: Well, the U.S. military is back in action in the Iran conflict. Thousands of troops who've left the region are finally getting some R&R after the USS Abraham Lincoln's long and controversial deployment finally ended.
1: For the first time in more than 8 months, U.S. sailors serving aboard the USS Abraham Lincoln have their feet on solid ground again. The aircraft carrier, which is carrying about 5,000 service members, has been supporting the U.S. war against Iran. Concerns about the uninterrupted time at sea have followed reports of mental health deterioration among the crew, as well as shortages of supplies, including food and hygiene products. A statement from the U.S. Embassy says this is the Lincoln's first full port stop after 286 days at sea from the start of the deployment last year. The USS George Washington, which is usually based in Asia, relieved the Lincoln last month. Tanya J. Powers, Fox News.
12: There will not be a government shutdown this year like we had last year, the one that was a record 43 days. Most Republicans and Democrats this time have agreed on new funding that'll go through early December, way ahead of an end of this month deadline. GOP Congressman August Pfluger tells Fox Business,
21: "We're here to govern. We're here to keep the government open. I care about our military. I care about our law enforcement. I care about DHS, who suffered greatly for those 120 days. So my vote was a yes, and I want to see our government open."
12: In Massachusetts, Democratic Senator Ed Markey fended off a primary challenge from a moderate.
22: "Tonight is a testament to the power of the progressive movement of our nation."
12: Senator Markey beats Congressman Seth Moulton by almost 30 points. Markey will face Republican John Deaton in November. On Wall Street, we have a mixed bag ahead of the opening bell this hour. Dow futures are up about 100 points. The NASDAQ futures are down almost 100 points after selling yesterday. I'm Dave Anthony. This is Fox News.
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26: He recognizes that there are many more than two biological sexes. In fact, there are six.
1: Ah, yes. And God is genderless. God is genderless. Never mind the Father and the Son and the Holy Ghost. And never mind any of that. Never mind the ritualistic circumcision of Jesus himself. They're all scholars, aren't they? That's James Talafrico. Talafrico, another head case that the Democrats want to send to the United States Senate because it turns out they're all mentally ill. And the mentally ill have organized. They're very organized mentally ill people now. Just extraordinary, extraordinary stuff. I follow the news. Perhaps you're aware of that. I follow the news. I follow closely. I never stop following the news. It's a cross that I must bear. The Washington Post, they're very upset because a Haitian was run over by a car and killed. And as I understand it in the Washington Post, it's Trump's fault. It's Trump's fault that a Haitian immigrant who was here under temporary protected status, you know, the Democrats give temporary protected status to, for example, Haitians, that goes on for decades. They don't know what the word temporary means. The Democrats don't. And it's just about opening the floodgates.
0: you know, open your pearly gates and all that good stuff. But Pierre Damas Bell, he has a family here in the United States, and they say, this is what they had in the Washington Post says, yeah, sure, this is what happened. They say that Pierre Damas Bell, Haitian, that his family says he took his own life on a busy highway after the Trump administration canceled protections for thousands of Haitian immigrants, and ICE officers placed him in an ankle monitor. Why would they do that? Why would they place him in an ankle monitor? It's probably has something to do with his ankle, I guess. Isn't that great? And it's a sad story. It's terrible. A young man killed by a car. But here in the Washington Post, it's Trump's fault that a Haitian immigrant who had grown increasingly distraught. You know that key when you lose your temporary protected status. After losing his protection from deportation and being outfitted with an ankle monitor, he was run over and killed on Monday in what his family believes was a suicide. Now, nobody else has any reason to believe that, but they say, oh, he committed suicide, and it's Trump's fault. Pierre Damas Bell, 20 years old, parked on the shoulder of Interstate 70, I-70, in Springfield, Ohio, sometime before 8:45 a.m. He got out of his vehicle and walked into westbound traffic. Sure, Ohio State Highway Patrol said. He was hit by a tractor trailer. Was it driven by an illegal alien with a Class 3 license? Because that's, isn't that great? Hit by a tractor trailer and pronounced dead at the scene. That's terrible. But like an estimated 350 Haitian immigrants, Bell had recently lost temporary protected status, which is given to people fleeing nations that are beepoles, beepole nations. You know how they are. Isn't that amazing? So they got that. But the Washington Post, they said to the family says, oh, he committed suicide because he lost temporary protected status. And he didn't have it for 19 years, but I think the Haitians have had it for about 19 years. It's temporary, and it's protected status, but it goes on forever. And 350,000, the Democrats just gave 350,000 Haitians protected status because I think they had something sexual with the Democrats, I'm pretty sure. But there it is. 350,000 Haitians lost their temporary protected status. They are fleeing nations that are experiencing disaster. And Haiti had an earthquake like 25 years ago or something. So they still enjoy temporary protective status because it was a natural disaster decades ago. Something like that. He had a pending asylum claim, but had been summoned to an Immigration Customs Enforcement office after the Superior Court allowed the Trump administration to proceed with canceling the status for Haitian recipients. Therefore, he walked into traffic, and it's Trump's fault. They got it all figured out. It's right here in the Washington Post. They don't actually need facts or anything. They just take what they have and go with it. It's an old line in newsrooms. Go with what you've got, right, and make up the rest. That's the second part of that. Federal immigration agents placed an electronic monitoring device on his ankle, which is one way the agency tracks immigrants and it's seeking to remove from the country. That's because, you know, he's not here legally anymore, and we have an immigration system. The Democrats believe we should not have any immigration system. We should be wide open. It should be the wild, wild west, and everyone should be free to come in and to steal billions and billions of dollars from us because the Democrat Party just, man, oh, man. Yeah, Bell came to the United States in 2024 to reunite with his parents, who had fled Haiti 3 years before. Notice they never say why they have temporary protected status. That's not in the Washington Post piece because they don't report the news. They're a Democrat Party propaganda outlet, and they spin everything on behalf of the Democrat Party. ICE said its records show he entered through CBP1. That's a mobile app that the Biden administration established. They created a, you can go to your phone, and that's how you, punch this in, and you get into the United States, and then you're here, and you can start stealing stuff right away. And then the Washington Post will write your obituary. Isn't that amazing? Established for immigrants, the app, they created an app online for people to enter the country at a port authority or request asylum, and the Democrats did that for, they just wanted as many millions and millions of people from every beep hole country on earth to come into the United States. But there it is. Yes, sir. I'm telling you. Yeah. And they got the Washington Post even went and found a pastor to say that his heart is broken. And you know, it's all Trump's fault because Trump got your temporary protected status for decades and decades because there was an earthquake and it's Haiti. Haiti. Where's Barbecue? Because Barbecue is the head cannibal of the cannibal gang in Port-au-Prince. I wanted to share that one with you because it's the Washington Post, and this morning they're very excited to be putting this stuff out there. They're really something. But we've got good morning to you and happy Wednesday. You know what that means? Hump day in the Clinton household. Hillary has to be out of the house by now. I'm looking at my watch now, and she's got to be out by now because Bill Clinton is still Bill Clinton, and he is. He's old and crusty, and he's a member of the Zipper Club, as Larry King once described him. He was talking about the scar on his chest for heart surgery, though. It wasn't even a double entendre to Larry because Larry didn't understand most words, and that's true. That's
2: right. I'm really glad to see you here and still up and going.
3: We're both in the Zipper Club. By the way, you looked very good last week in the briefing room at the White House. By the way, the suits wanted me to remind you what the Zipper Club is. It's if you've had open heart surgery.
0: The suits.
3: They have to zipper it up. So yeah, I thought everyone in the world knew it, but apparently.
2: We were wondering.
3: I'm sure you did.
2: President. I'm glad you clarified that.
0: Yeah, I'm glad you think, because everybody knows I'm a member of the Zipper Club down at the internship program at the White House, too. The suits wanted me like he's some kind of everyman. Now, that's hey, Larry, you're talking to Bill Clinton. Maybe Zipper Club it's not really even a double entendre because nobody knows that as the heart surgery club. But never mind that. So Bill Clinton takes over the house on hump day. Hillary has to get out lickety split. And then also here today on the Chris Plant Show, what does that mean? We have mailbag day. That's right. It's mailbag day today here on the Chris Plant Show. And very few zippers involved in all of that. But in the Bill Clinton household, that's a different thing altogether. We did open with a little bit of James Talafrico for you. And I got some more Talafrico for you, too, because he's talking about, just a few years ago, he's on video, he's talking about dismantling capitalism because, you know, today's Democrat Party is their Mao Zedong-loving Hamas adoring lunatics, mental illness. They all have gender dysphoria, all that stuff. But James Talafrico demanded the dismantling of capitalism. And that's not all, because there's actually more. It's not just capitalism, because there's more. And Talafrico, this is the guy they want to be a member of the United States Senate. The Senate, just extraordinary stuff. These people that they're running for the Senate. And I've got an update for you on the crazy woman with a knife that murdered a beautiful, wonderful young mother in New York City in Times Square. And the Democrats, that means the news media, they don't care. They genuinely don't care. This is the country that they're building. Illegal aliens from Haiti, mentally ill people with giant daggers, massacring people in Times Square, New York. And it's all just lovely, just fine for these people. Honestly, and we've got a lot going on with trials and, you know, crime and punishment and all that stuff. And it's all Democrat related, all of it. And I'm not trying to make it that way. It's just the way that it is. But we've got all kinds of madness going on. I am telling you. And one of them is the trial. You know, the nice lady that Lindsay Clancy, who murdered her three children, no question whether she killed her three children. And is she a mental case? Well, of course she is. She murdered three children, and coincidentally they were her own children, not somebody else's children. And then she tried to kill herself. I'd say she's probably not at peak performance here. She's probably not doing as well as she would have liked, as her parents would have liked. It's kind of a messy situation. But they have a jury of nine women and three men. And they couldn't reach a verdict. And so it's a hung jury. What kind of a jury is that, Michael? It is a hung jury. That's what it is. It's like Cleavon Little in Blazing Saddles. It's completely crazy. The hung jury, and that's 9 women and 3 men. I called this early on that this would be a hung jury, and now it is at least for the moment a hung jury, and she did it, and there is no question whether she did it. The question is whether she's nuts or not, and then you get 9 women. The age span of the jurors is age 20 to age 70. And I'm thinking we've got a young woman, maybe more than one young woman on the jury, who are kind of siding with the, I'd kill them too lobby, because they're the maternal instincts of the Democratic Party, not what they used to be, I think it would be fair to say. But the jury was sent home yesterday, hung jury, and they're supposed to come back. They are coming back today, and they have to get back to trying to sort it out. The judge is telling them, don't let this be hung jury. They'd have to retry it, the whole thing, and have to start over again weeks and weeks long, the trial. And they'd need to do a better job of voir dire of jury selection in the next trial. But this is kind of an amazing one. And he's still, the judge, pressuring the jury, 9 women and 3 men, to come to a verdict. But at this point, I think it would be reasonable to guess that since they haven't come to a verdict thus far, that they will continue to not come to a verdict, and we will get a hung jury, and then we'll find out that it was one of the women or two of the women. I don't want to generalize, but it you don't have to be Nostradamus to decode this one, and we'll see what's happening here. But it is pretty wild that we've got that hung jury situation going on there, and we're keeping a close eye on that. She could still be found guilty, but that seems the least likely outcome because Democrats. And then there's the not guilty, but by reason of insanity, and she should go to insane asylum, right? And that, actually, they've got another woman in New York City that just

0: that's not all. It's not just capitalism that he wants to. It's, I don't know, he wants to dismantle white supremacy, all right? And he's a white supremacist, and he wants to dismantle climate change. Climate, how do you dismantle climate change? Nobody knows. These are Democrats running for the United States Senate. This is a peculiar time in which we live. We're at 888-630-9625, 888-630-9625, and that's not all. Updates out of New York. I got Maryland crime stories for you, too. One heck of an LGBTQQIAA story. And will the Democrats in the House of Representatives condemn socialism? Well, the results are in. The vote has been had, and I've got those numbers for you. 888-630-9625.
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18: November 3rd is Election Day. This is North Carolina Secretary of State Elaine Marshall. I am endorsing Charles Evans for an at-large seat on the Cumberland County Board of Commissioners. I have known Charles Evans for about 15 years, and I've seen him in action. I'm impressed.

0: impressed with Charles's energy, his ability to listen, his problem-solving skills, and his commitment to people and making lives better for Cumberland County citizens. Elect Charles Evans County Commissioner.
1: This is Charles Evans. I approve this message.
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0: bum, bum. Did you see that the Dolly Parton? Dolly Parton has a star on the Walk of Fame in Hollywood, California. You know where you get a star with your name on it, and then it's got a little symbol of what your special talent was. And for her, there's a record album on her star, the Walk of Fame. And people had brought up, because she died, you know, in case you didn't follow that in the news, she died at the age of 80, Dolly Parton did, and she was always a ton of fun and just a riot, and everybody loved her except for some Democrats. And here it is, Dolly Parton's Hollywood Walk of Fame star has been vandalized, because, you know, it's the United States of America in 2026, and the Democrats, they teach everyone to hate everything and everyone. They do a pretty good job of that. That's about all they do a good job of. But Dolly Parton's Hollywood Walk of Fame star has been vandalized. There were flowers had been left there, like it was Princess Diana, lots of flowers. And the vandal or vandals went and stole, threw away all the flowers, and then attacked her name and scratched her name up and scratched up the star and scratched up the record album. And looks like they had to use really heavy metal thing to do that with, and vandalizing the heck out of Dolly Parton's star on the Walk of Fame. Why is that? Why would they do that? It's because of mental issues. Speaking of mental issues, Tyler Robinson, you know, assassin, Democrat assassin, assassinated Charlie Kirk, got a trial. He pled not guilty yesterday. Everybody knows he's guilty as hell, but he's a Democrat. And there was a Democrat woman arrested outside of the courtroom of the Lindsey Clancy trial. Wait till you hear this.
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0: Okay. Now, yeah, watching a lot of murder. They got the lady that murdered three children. The Democrats love the murderer. They've got the assassin of Charlie Kirk. They love him. The Democrats are on his side. The Democrats, let's face it, they love murder. They're the party of murder. And Times Square, got updates on that one. The nice lady minding her own business, murdered by a psycho that the Democrat Party put on the street and gave a big knife. Actually, I think she stole the big knife, but she's mentally ill. They're kind of all mentally ill, aren't they? Now, let me go. I want to share with you Talafrico, James Talafrico, because James Talafrico is a Democrat running for the United States Senate, and the Democrats want him there. They actually want this guy to be in the United States Senate, and I don't. I would say that I don't. And I got every time I go to Google him, I actually Googled Talafrico now instead of Talarico. His name is Talarico, but I think it was Vince Colonnese that labeled him Talafrico. Talafrico, and I call him Talafrico so much that I Googled Talafrico, but his real name comes up, Talarico. And it's pretty remarkable stuff, but this guy is a radical. He's a leftist, an extremist. He's allegedly an educator, a teacher or something. He's a Texas House of Representatives. And now they said, hey, this guy's a total freak. He's a super freak. He's super freaky. Let's run him for the United States Senate. That sounds like a really good idea. And I want to share this audio. New video has emerged of him from all of 5 years ago, which when you're a Democrat might as well have been 400 years ago, because they scrub it from your record. It's no big deal. And I want to play this audio for it, because, and when I heard it this morning, the first time I heard it was this morning. And I said, well, that's pretty amazing, isn't it? He takes it all in. And what does he want to do? He wants to ban the global warming. He wants to ban white supremacy, whatever that is, and he wants to ban various things. Here is Talarico in this newly emerged video of the man who would be the senator from Texas. It's amazing. It sounded like this.
1: Communities of color receive the most harm from the impacts of climate change,
0: yet
1: receive the least government support to deal with it. Tell us
0: climate
1: about
0: change.
1: One of the committees you are on or hope to be on, and the most important actions that committee could take to fight for climate justice and mitigate the impacts of climate change for all Texans.
0: That's right. Climate justice, because climate justice is what they're after. Now, if anyone ever asked one of these freaks what climate justice means, there would be no answer. But no reporter will ever ask him, because all the reporters are freaks. And they're lazy, and they're intellectually inept, and they're not reporters. They're just Democrats. But, yeah, it's people of color and communities of color suffer most from climate change. Because if you stand here, the climate is worse than it is if you stand there. If you live in this neighborhood, the climate of the earth is worse than it is in this neighborhood than it is in that neighborhood. And he needs climate justice. This is 2020. Now the year is 2020. He was at the Sierra Club. So naturally he's talking about the weather, because you hang out with the Sierra Club, all they do is talk about the weather. They say, hey, weather's kooky, isn't it? Yeah, sure is. What do you think? Just nuts. And here's Talafrico. He's not done yet, because he wants to, and what is the, listen to the language that he used. And he talks about the Utes. You know, what's a Ute? He talks about the Utes, young activists, he says, and they're drawing lines all over the place. They mean it. They're serious. And climate change and white supremacy and capitalism, and they love socialism. Here's Talafrico in 2020.
2: Yeah, and I am so thankful that you asked this question, and also thankful that young activists have really drawn the link between climate change and white supremacy and capitalism in our country. And I think only ending the ways that all three of those oppressive systems work together, are we going to be able to begin the process of dismantling them?
0: Those three oppressive systems. This is what the mentally ill person said. Three oppressive systems. Now, one of these systems is white supremacy. That's a system, and it's oppressive. And give me an example of that. Is that because Barack Obama's half-white side was oppressing his half-black side when he was elected twice to the presidency of the United States? Because I remember that being quite oppressive. Obamacare is oppressive, but it's, yeah, three oppressive systems. And the three oppressive systems are white supremacy, capitalism, and climate change. That's a system. Climate change is as described by Talafrica, and it must be dismantled. The system of climate change must be dismantled. The system of capitalism must be dismantled, which is communist warfare worldwide, as we've had for a century. The Korean Peninsula, the Vietnam War, the Cold War, the invasion of Eastern Europe, Latin America, Africa. You got Pol Pot in Cambodia. Let's not leave that out. None of that is oppressive, of course. Most oppressive system in the history of humankind is what the left stood up in the 20th century. And the left is trying to breathe it back to life here. Extraordinary. But, he's talking about these systems that are oppressive that need to be dismantled. And those oppressive systems that must be dismantled are capitalism, naturally, white supremacy, because that's everywhere, you know, and climate change. Climate change. Isn't that great? Just wonderful. And CNN, this hit the internet yesterday, and CNN decided they were going to put it on their late-night TV, Newsnight. They have a show called Newsnight. It's at night. And they have got an anchor lady who's not a journalist at all, whose name is Abby Phillip. And Abby Phillip said, oh, yeah, we've got a new Talarico video that we want to share with you, because he said that he wants to dismantle capitalism and climate change and, of course, white supremacy. He is a white supremacist. He's white, and he's running for the Senate of the United States of America. That's pretty supreme, I've got to say. That's more supreme than a double cheeseburger. But here is CNN last night, Abby Phillip, introducing just a small portion of the video. We just played the audio portion for you because we're on the radio, but we not the TV. But here is Abby Phillip last night setting up a shorter clip of that Talafrico.
3: Tonight, is capitalism oppressive? 6 years before becoming the Democrat Senate nominee for Texas, State Representative James Talarico sure seemed to believe that was true.
2: Young activists have really drawn the link between climate change and white supremacy and capitalism in our country. And I think only ending the ways that all three of those oppressive systems work together are we going to be able to begin the process of dismantling them.
3: Those remarks, right, which were unearthed by CNN's K-File, come from a Sierra Club forum Talarico was participating in back in 2020. But at a time that he's hoping to broaden his appeal, Talarico has been forced to walk back his history of progressive politics. Which spokesperson for the campaign told CNN that Talarico has already acknowledged some of his past comments, quote, missed the mark, and Talarico called them cringy. It is what some people are calling peak woke. It's almost like mad libs in
0: that
3: statement.
0: Woke. It's peak woke, and they all laugh, and they got a panel, and they're, he's made some comments, like he wants to exterminate every Jew on earth, but he's walked that back. He hasn't, but other Democrats have, and they, Abdul Rahman Muhammad, I'll say it, and he said all kinds of crazy stuff, and the media says, oh, he's walked that back, because when you're a Democrat, honestly, you could be Joseph Goebbels for 4 years. With the Socialist Workers Party of Adolf Hitler. And if you say, well, I don't believe that anymore, then the entirety of the American news media would say, oh, he's walked that back. And then you'd be off the hook for the things that you yourself have said, because, you know, but it's good to be a Democrat. And the oppressive, and they all laugh on CNN. Oh, he's walked those back. And he did not those specifically, but he just laid out there, well, some of my previous positions were too woke, and I've walked them back. And then the news media takes it from there. And anything that they find offensive while they're on the set talking about them, they say, oh, he's walked that back. Then he doesn't have to do it specifically. They just do it for him because they are the media and they're having sex with the Democrat Party. They're dating, and that's what they do. It's good to be a Democrat. I like to say it's good to be a Democrat for that very reason. Just extraordinary. All right, let's go, Michael, to the telephones and talk to the great American people, because that's what we do here. We're America. We're not like CNN or something where you just come out and make ridiculous stories up out of thin air and all that. But let's go to and then the news media. Oh, he's walked those back, and then they come to the panel. Oh, it's so fun. Capitalism is oppressive, and so is climate change. And we're going to have to undo that whole thing. We've got to get rid of capitalism and climate change and white supremacy. They keep coming up with this white supremacy stuff. There were 34 people shot. Is that the final number? In Chicago over the weekend? Not a single one of them shot by a white supremacist. It would be big news if any of them had been shot by white supremacists. But zero of them were shot by anywhere in the country. But the news media doesn't actually cover those stories because they're not a legitimate news media. They're Democrat Party hot tubbers. They're in the hot tub giving hot oil massages to one another. They're dating. All right, let's go to the telephones, Michael. We are at 888-630-9625. Let's go to Roy calling from Winston-Salem, North Carolina. You can call me Roy. Roy, you're on the Chris Plant Show.
4: Hi, Chris. Love the show. Chris, I'm an old guy. I voted for Carter, our first president.
0: Uh-huh.
4: He was a nuclear engineer, a peanut farmer, a governor. He had success in his life. A nice guy.
0: Uh-huh.
4: And until recently, the worst president ever because of his poor policies. You know, Trump is a successful businessman, smart, hard to keep up with all of his successes. But the Democrats have candidates who are not serious. They're front runners at cute farmer bartender. You know, what would we do if these people were in charge? And the media just supports them. It's like a TikTok video. The better TikTok video makes you qualified. This is dangerous, Chris.
0: Yeah, it is. Yeah.
4: We can't afford. This is a dangerous time.
0: We need
4: serious people.
0: Mm-hmm. Oh, I can't disagree with anything you said. In fact, I have to confess every now and then, Roy, that my first vote was for Jimmy Carter, and I have to, it's part of my penance, I have to admit that out loud from time to time. And that was before I came to my senses, and then Ronald Reagan thankfully became president, and my eyes were opened, and it changed everything for me, and probably the same thing happened to you, Roy, I'm guessing. But you're right, on paper, Jimmy Carter, Naval Academy, he was, you're right, trained as a nuclear engineer by the Navy, and amazingly, he still couldn't pronounce the word nuclear, Roy.
4: That's right. You know, Chris, I was in a bookstore yesterday, and there was this soy boy behind the counter. I asked him if he had Trump's book on immigration. He just looked at me with anger, and he said, pointing to the door, I said, get the out of here. And I said, yeah, that's the one. Do you have it in paperback?
0: Come on. That's good. That's funny. But did that really happen?
4: Well, no, it did not, Chris.
0: Okay, that's good. That's funny. Yeah, you get the heck out of here, and that's funny. Yeah, you have Trump's book. And I tell you, any bookstore in Washington, D.C., you walk in and ask for Trump's book, and there might be a trap door that would open beneath you to a flaming pit where people are screaming because the Democrat Party. Well, look, Roy, you called in. You confessed in public that your first vote was for Jimmy Carter, and that's sad for everyone that voted for Jimmy Carter. It is. But he did, on paper, he was a governor, Naval Academy grad, nuclear engineer, and he always said nuclear right to his last day. That's always bothered me. You know, when I was like 5 years old, I learned the word nuclear, and I saw adults even back then saying nuclear, and I would tap my mother on the back of the hand, and I'd say, is he mispronouncing the word nuclear? And she'd say, yes, he is, honey, don't don't follow him. You pronounce it correctly. But Jimmy Carter, trained as a nuclear engineer by the United States Navy, could never pronounce the word nuclear. That was a clue right there. That was a sign early on that we should have recognized that this is not the right guy for the job. And then I also remember, Roy, that the Democrats, they said that Ronald Reagan was going to lead us to nuclear war with the Soviet Union. And they made posters of him. They called him Warhead, and they made his head shaped like a ballistic missile, and he was going to get us all killed in a nuclear war. And then, you may remember, Roy, he was the first president in the history of the world, the first world leader in the history of humankind, to reduce the number of nuclear weapons on Earth with the, first of all, it was Richard Nixon with the SALT Treaty, SALT I and SALT II, Strategic Arms Limitation Treaty, right? SALT I and SALT II. And then President Reagan came along, the START treaties, right? The Strategic Arms Reduction Treaties, the first time that the U.S. and the Soviet Union reduced the number of nuclear weapons on Earth. And that was Ronald Reagan, all driven by Ronald Reagan. And everything the Democrats said about Ronald Reagan was a lie. It was a fraud. It was the opposite of the truth. And again, you know, we were, this came up yesterday in some of the audio we played, Roy, where talking about Iron Dome in and Democrats saying, oh, yeah, Barack Obama stood up Iron Dome for Israel. And then he sent people over his own political team to defeat Benjamin Netanyahu on Election Day. But it was Ronald Reagan that started the missile defense program, and the Democrats mocked it. They called it Star Wars, and which was kind of a cool name for it anyway. But the Ronald Reagan administration started missile defense, shooting down a bullet with a bullet. Oh, that's impossible. And Reagan made it happen. Reagan was going to lead us to nuclear war. Reagan reduced the number of nuclear weapons on Earth. Jimmy Carter didn't. He didn't really do anything good. Roy, fun talking to you. Winston Salem, beautiful. Yeah, Jimmy Carter. Funny story about the bookstore, too. I like that. That was great. Thanks, Roy.
5: 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It's pronounced nuclear.
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0: Yes. Wackadoodle-doo. Tell a freaker. Got to dismantle capitalism. We'll dismantle white supremacy. They're going to dismantle white supremacy. They don't know what that is. They can't explain it. They can't explain capitalism either. And they're going to dismantle climate change, and it's about time. Democrats have been talking about the weather for long enough. It's past time that they fix it. Got to fix the whole thing. Also, did you see the foolish Canadian prime minister? He's not the smartest guy in the world, let's be honest. And he's a carny. Carny, you know, smells of cabbage, small hands. Got a long family history of being carnies. But the Canadian prime minister, his name is Mark Carney, said that he's only going to make a trade deal with Donald Trump in the United States, he says, when quoting now, when the Americans stop doing memes. When the Americans stop doing memes, he said. And I mean, that was the biggest mistake that anyone ever could have made. Because now Canadian Prime Minister Mark Carney has received more memes than any human being in the history of memes. I don't even like that word, memes. But yeah, he said, he put it out there very publicly. Said only when the Americans stop doing memes. And I don't want to encourage everyone in America to send a meme to Mark Carney or put out a meme about Mark Carney. But if you don't...
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2: He talked to each juror one by one. I'm Dave Anthony, Fox News. And then at Lindsey Clancy's murder trial, Judge William Sullivan just told the jury,
3: thank you so much for following those instructions as we've gone through this. I'm going to ask you to go and resume your deliberations at this time.
2: It's day five for that. The jury's already told the judge they're deadlocked, considering murder or manslaughter or Clancy's insanity defense in the killing of her three children 3 years ago. Tiger Woods was in court this morning in Florida, changing his plea in a DUI case dating back to a March car crash.
4: The state amended the DUI charge to willful, wanton, reckless driving. Now, Woods pled guilty, which comes with a $1,000 bond and a five-year driver's license suspension. Woods also pled guilty to the second count, refusing to submit a urine test, which comes with a $500 fine. Now, at the time of the crash, Woods failed multiple field sobriety tests and had two hydrocodone pills in his pocket. Woods also pled guilty to the careless driving citation.
2: Fox's Dana Marie McNichol outside the court in Stuart, Florida. Will President Trump attack Iran again? He warned of that if Iran targeted U.S. forces again following yesterday's round of American strikes. Well, Iran did, though most of the drones and missiles fired into Bahrain, Jordan, Kuwait, and the UAE were shot down. Treasury Secretary Scott Bessent tells Fox they'll also ramp up economic sanctions.
5: We all want this conflict to end, and the fastest way for the conflict to end is for no one to provide any support to this regime. We are going to sever every tie that they have from the outside world.
2: Tropical storm Edward has weakened to a depression, moving deeper into Texas the day after coming ashore near the Louisiana line.
6: But the threat is not over. Today is day two of Edward, and inland flooding is taking the headlines. We've had well over a foot of rain, and flash flood emergencies were triggered before the sun even came up.
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2: 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The Dow's gaining 310 points. The Nasdaq's up 12. The S&P 500 is gaining almost 20. Oil prices down slightly after spiking back up the past few days. WTI now just under 90 bucks a barrel. Gas has been pumped up 3 more cents today. AAA's national average for regular 412 per gallon. A big oil company taking advantage of that big U.S. deal in Venezuela.
11: Chevron is planning to double its oil production in Venezuela and will invest more than $7 billion over the next 5 years. The plan follows a U.S. deal with Venezuela to secure control of oil reserves. The company has agreed with Venezuela to update terms for joint ventures. Venezuela's oil industry slumped in recent years, though since ousting President Nicolas Maduro in January, the U.S. has pushed U.S. oil companies to invest there and shore up production. Jenny Coselda, Fox News.
2: The Trump administration has a beef with the price of beef, which has spiked up in grocery stores.
12: The Justice Department Antitrust Division deepens its affordable beef probe with 8 of the largest grocers under investigation for recent hikes in the retail price for beef, including Kroger, Publix, Walmart, Albertsons, Aldi, Costco, and Amazon. Investigators want to know if concentration in the meatpacking industry has added to high beef prices at a time of low cattle herds with big rewards for whistleblowers. The DOJ already looking at the big four meatpackers who control more than 85% of the market. President Trump working to give farmers and ranchers the right to process their own food to break what he called a nasty monopoly. Therese Crowley, Fox News.
2: An update to the job market. ADP reported only 38,000 jobs created by the private sector in August. Fewer than expected. The fewest since January. We'll get the government employment report on Friday. I'm Dave Anthony. This is Fox News.
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17: Yeah, and I am so thankful that you asked this question, and also thankful that young activists have really drawn the link between climate change and white supremacy and capitalism in our country. And I think only ending the ways that all three of those oppressive systems work together are we going to be able to begin the process of dismantling them.
0: That's right. We've got to dismantle capitalism, because capitalism is tied to white supremacy, which has to do with climate change. Says James Talafrico, the Democrat nominee to go to the United States Senate from Texas, of all places. Talafrico. That's right, got to get rid of capitalism. And white supremacy and capitalism go together like carrots and peas. White supremacy. He is a white, what's the opposite of a supremacist? He is an inferior white, I think might be his problem. Talafrico, looks like inbreeding there. I don't know a lot about his family, but I'm going to guess there's a lot of close family ties there, because that's pretty freaky. But there he is. He's going to take care of all that. He just wants to be a member of the United States Senate. Is that too much to ask? Huh? Come on. That's right. He's the Democratic nominee to go to the United States Senate from the Republic of Texas. And he's going to dismantle capitalism by going after white supremacy, because that's linked, tied very directly to capitalism. And then climate change, something about climate change in there, too. They're all mental dwarves. Can you say dwarves, or do you have to say midgets? Which is it, Michael? Are they mental midgets, or are they mental dwarves? Are they mental little people? What is the thing with that? That's pretty amazing stuff. Yes, it is. Again, a very happy Wednesday to you, and welcome back. We are because it's Wednesday. It's mailbag day. And Michael tells me it's a mailbag day, and that it's the I didn't really announce it yesterday, but mailbag questions for me to take in today's radio broadcast, and I look forward to that. But I am marveling still at Talafrico, who's going to dismantle capitalism along with white supremacy, and he's going to dismantle climate change, because you know you got to dismantle climate change. And isn't that amazing? And then he was asked about it afterward, and he's got a spokesperson who has no gender, just a spox, who says, oh, no, he's a proud capitalist. And every say, well, I want to dismantle capitalism and do away with it. And then you say, you're anti-capitalist? And he says, no, I'm a proud capitalist. That means you're mentally ill. You probably shouldn't be allowed to own firearms, just for one thing. Probably shouldn't be allowed to vote either. Maybe drive a car. Shouldn't be driving a car. Isn't that amazing? Yeah, but in a private Zoom call with Austin, Texas Sierra Club, a lot of activists, environmental activists, and it's Austin, Texas. It's where the least Texas of Texans live, in Austin, Texas. And Talafrico says capitalism is an oppressive system that he wants to dismantle, and so is white supremacy. It's a, I don't see a lot of evidence of it, except the Democrats chose Joe Biden to be president based on nothing. But he was just the old guy who groped women every time he had a chance. So they chose him. And Talafrico is happy about the young activist because, you know, they draw a link between climate change and white supremacy and capitalism in our country. These three oppressive systems, all three of those oppressive systems, he said, got to work together to be able to begin the process of dismantling them. Going to dismantle capitalism, going to dismantle climate change, because that's what he said. He doesn't know what these words mean, and he's going to dismantle white supremacy, even though he is one. That's a little semantic joke there. These guys, aren't they amazing? And we remain at 888-630-9625. In New York, where the Democrats throw all of the mentally ill people out onto the sidewalk to fend for themselves until they die or until they commit a really major crime and they get thrown in prison because they shut down all their mental institutions. And so has Washington, D.C. and Chicago and most of the United States of America. So what happens to mentally ill people that used to be in mental institutions? We throw them on the sidewalk and we tell them, you're on your own. You're on your own. Right. That's again, that's another Blazing Saddles moment, isn't it? You're on your own. And that's what we do with crazy people. Well, a crazy lady in New York City, perhaps you've heard of it. It's a big city in the Northeast. New York City, a crazy prison. Just amazing. They had this woman murdered, and it was terrible. And I've got to say that it happens all the time in New York. It's completely crazy. There was a man on the television this morning who was attacked in Penn Station in Manhattan a while back, and he was stabbed and nearly murdered. He was one of several people stabbed and nearly murdered. But the latest is a Times Square attack by a crazy person who had to be gunned down and killed by the police because she had two big knives, one in each hand, and she's mentally ill and has a long history of mental illness. And she apparently went to a Target store and stole two big knives, went out to Times Square, murdered a nice lady, just completely crazy, and injured a second person. And the Democrats say, well, what do you want us to do? But here it is. Woman killed in Times Square stabbing. Suspect shot dead by police. Sure. A 32-year-old woman has been killed. She's got, I think, a 5-month-old baby at home. She was married 2 years ago. She's a young woman. And 32-year-old woman, mother, wife, and bank vice president, has been killed. And another victim is in the hospital following a double stabbing in Times Square, New York City, late Monday afternoon. The suspect, a woman wielding two knives, was shot by police and killed, in fact. All three people were taken to hospital where the female victim and the suspect were later pronounced dead. Mayor Zoran Mamdani told a news conference that, and he is the guy who's responsible for this. He likes murder. The deceased victim was later identified as Erin, E-R-I-N, a nice lady. Piacenti. And a Bank of America employee, turns out she's vice president at the Bank of America. The male victim remains in stable condition. New York Police Department, the commissioner there, Jessica Tisch, described the attack as unprovoked and said the stabbing took place, two stabbings, 20 seconds apart. Citing preliminary information, the police commissioner, Tisch, said the NYPD, the call center, received several 911 calls at approximately, they give a 24-hour time, 16:24, so that's 4:24 p.m., and reporting a woman armed with two knives was stabbing people along 7th Avenue in Times Square. There's a Rolling Stones song in there, I think. Police believe the incident began near West 41st Street and 7th Avenue, Midtown Manhattan. The suspect approached a man who had just exited the subway and was standing, minding his own business with his wife, waiting to cross the street, Tisch told a news conference. A witness at the scene told investigators, observed the woman pulled two knives out of a red Target bag. She's putting in a plug for Target. She must be a stockholder or something. Before approaching the first victim, and I think we have a soundbite from Tisch, don't we? From the lady who is the police commissioner there. But never mind that. The subject waved the knives before stabbing a 68-year-old man in the right side of his abdomen in what appeared to be a random and unprovoked attack. You know, there are cameras everywhere. It appeared to be because it was. The 68-year-old man was taken to Bellevue Hospital and is now in stable condition. They got a picture of the two giant knives. Don't want to be stabbed with those. The suspect continued up 7th Avenue toward 42nd Street. There's a song about that, too. As on the avenue that I'm taking you to, 42nd Street. And then, because the Democrats put crazy people out there with big knives. Which is where she stabbed the second victim, and that's the nice young lady, Piacenti, and who did not survive after being taken to the hospital. Bank of America said in a statement to the BBC, "We are shocked and deeply saddened by the tragic loss of our colleague. She was a valued teammate and will be greatly missed. Our hearts go out to her family and all of her loved ones." And her hearts go out, but this is Democrat Party policy in animated action right here. During the encounter, she told, now listen to this, the crazy person, because the suspect continued up 7th Avenue. Police tried to get her to drop her knives, the two big knives. Speaking to her for 4 minutes, there's video of it, the NYPD commissioner said, "During the encounter, she told the officers, 'I'm not dropping anything. I'd rather kill both of you,' she said to the cops." And then she repeated, "I will kill you," because that's what crazy people with knives do. So the suspect waved the knives toward the officers, who then used tasers. Two different cops used tasers on her. Didn't have any effect at all. Didn't stop her at all from heading toward them. NYPD officers then shot the woman, who was later pronounced dead at Bellevue Hospital. Bellevue used to have an insane asylum element, where the crazy people are always taken to Bellevue in the old days in New York. But then we closed up Bellevue, so it's a little ironic that they took her to Bellevue Hospital. Amazing. A tourist from Boston who was there, Melinda Puzan, told the BBC that they told CBS, but they partner with BBC, that she heard the shots and saw so many people on the street. "It's very shocking," she said. That's all they have. It's very shocking. Now, here's the thing. They don't have all the story about the woman who is the criminal who was shot and killed. She stabbed a 68-year-old man and tried to murder him and nearly did. Then she stabbed and did kill a 32-year-old World Bank vice president, stabbed her, Erin Piacenti, and she's got a 5-month-old baby at home and a husband at home, and all of that's okay with the Democrats. Now, the explanation for this, the reason for all of this, is that crazy people are thrown out into the street to fend for themselves, and this is what happens, predictably, obviously. Only idiots would not recognize that this is the inevitable result. You've got crazy people who are terrorizing people on subway trains in New York. You've got crazy people who are throwing people in front of moving subway trains in New York. You've got crazy people all over New York because they don't have insane asylums anymore. So the solution that Democrats have come up with is to throw the mentally ill people on the street to fend for themselves, where they don't do a very good job of fending for themselves. And what inevitably and invariably happens is that they commit a crime so terrible that they have to be thrown in jail. And then the Democrats usually say, oh, we don't want to keep them. They're crazy. We'll let them go. Like the lady that murdered her three kids. Is she crazy enough to not put in prison? And the Democrat party, they're all crazy. They shouldn't be allowed to serve on jury duty. If you're a registered Democrat, shouldn't be allowed to serve on jury duty, I think, because you're probably not up to the task. You're not a good decision maker if you're a self-described Democrat. Isn't that amazing? But it is another example, yet another, and I talk about these frequently enough. You got your illegal aliens over here. 100% of those crimes are on the Democrats. The murders, the rapes, the gropings of teenage girls in high schools that they release from jail early and try to make sure are not deported. But we've got this crazy lady who stabbed and murdered a very nice young woman who's just lovely and squared away, 32-year-old bank vice president, Bank of America, 5-month-old baby at home, married for 2 years, and then murdered by a crazy person because the Democrats throw crazy people out onto the street. And this is a crazy woman who has been in trouble with law enforcement and insane asylums for years and years, and she's just thrown out onto the street because that's what they do with crazy people. And what we need is insane asylums. We need loony bins to throw loony people into. And I'm not trying to be mean. It just comes naturally. That's a little joke. See, it's not the mean thing to do. It's not the mean thing to do to them. She was shot to death. The crazy woman was shot to death by the police, who had to shoot somebody to death because of Democrat Party policies of putting crazy people on the street to fend for themselves. And this is what predictably happened. And now the

0: things so bad that they have to be put in jail, or maybe they have to be shot to death. And hopefully they don't murder people in the meantime. But this is what we've decided to do with mental illness in the United States, to wait until they kill somebody and then shoot them to death. That's our system.
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0: All right, so the crazy woman with a long history of mental health issues, her name is Pamela Cisneros, 49 years old, of Queens, morbidly obese, documented mental health history, murdered a nice 32-year-old mother of a five-month-old baby, vice president at Bank of America, model citizen, wonderful husband who loves her. And the Channel 7 in New York, ABC 7 in New York, found her father, and her father went by the house where her father was living, and he cracked the door and spoke to the media just a little bit, but he doesn't speak English. This is what the Democrats are making America into.
1: That woman was Pamela Cisneros, and this is her father. I knew my daughter very well, he says, but I didn't know what was going on with her. What I do know is she was getting injections. Prior to Monday afternoon's bloody stabbing rampage, Cisneros was receiving monthly injections of medication to treat some form of mental illness, according to her father. We don't understand, he says, because the situation reversed.
0: Yeah, we don't understand because the situation reversed. And there he is. Here's the video. And the door is cracked and, you know, some kind of a ghetto apartment. And oh, she's getting injections and she should get some of those morbidly obese injections, too. And the father stunned by daughter's role. He doesn't speak English. He sounds like this.
1: This was a situation. How do you say it's in the hands of God? Her father says
0: what you
1: she
0: say?
1: Did. It doesn't make sense.
0: Yeah, well, that's true. I'd go along with that. So there is Cisneros, non-English speaking, getting free medical treatment every month and murdering people mentally ill. Democrat voter, you know.
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0: Have you guys seen these the new gay cheerleaders that the NFL has? They've decided to go with the gayest men in the world. You know, there are college cheerleaders that are male cheerleaders that throw women high up in the air and catch them and go on dates with women and stuff like that. Well, the New England Patriots announced a new male cheerleader, and this guy's out of a Mel Brooks movie. I mean, he reminded us of Dylan Mulvaney this morning. I think he may end up advertising for Bud Light or something like that. But he looks like he could be suffering from gender dysphoria, and he's the new male, I'm making quotation marks with my fingers, cheerleader for the New England Patriots. It's amazing. Ollie London posting it. This is the NFL Patriots male cheerleader. There is nothing conventional or masculine about this guy, and he's dancing up a storm and turn, kick, turn. He's got all this stuff going on. Completely crazy stuff. And that's the New England Patriots. But it doesn't stop there, because the Philadelphia Eagles have a male cheerleader also. And it's the first line here. Cat Turd posts, famous on Twitter. This cringe beep BS makes me never want to watch the NFL for the rest of my life. That's what they said here. And they got this guy who, again, clearly unconcerned with the conventions of masculinity and male versus female and all of that good stuff. Isn't that amazing? So they got, and it's got the Patriots, New England Patriots, and the Philadelphia Eagles. These are, you know, these are serious NFL teams, football teams. But these teams have decided to go with kind of the Dylan Mulvaney route on that. And it does make you say, really? And they make it so difficult to NFL football does to go to a game, cost like $1,000 to go with the family, and you don't even get a hot dog. Ridiculous. And I don't know, I guess we haven't posted these yet, but we should post these, I think, on the social media, because these things are completely crazy. The NFL, again, they're Democrats there. You can tell they're Democrats, and they've lost their minds. But we will post on our Twitter and Facebook, we will post the NFL male cheerleaders for the New England Patriots and for the Philadelphia Eagles. And you be the judge. You be the judge. And I think you will be. All right, let's be the judge, that is. All right, let's go to the telephones. Let's first go to line three, Michael. Let's go to Mark calling from Springfield, Virginia. Marcus, you're on the Chris Plant Show.
1: Hey, Chris. Yeah, I'm going to be done with the NFL now, too, I think. I'll tell you what, it's just getting too crazy. And, you know, look at what they did with the Pro Bowl. They try to go. If nobody's watching your Pro Bowl games, don't go to flag football, for Pete's sakes. But now they're just going to do away with the whole thing. So I'm done with them. And anyway, I really called to join in with your comments about voting for Jimmy Carter. I did the same thing. I was 19 years old, just turning 19. Uh-huh. And here's what I see about myself anyway, Chris. At that time, I was just embarking on my career at that time, now 46 years into it, being a carpenter. So I had a good job, and so my economy was doing terrific. And I'm looking around going, what are you guys crying about? You know, Jimmy's a great guy. He's from the Navy, you know, he's teaching Bible study in church and all these things. And, you know, he just seemed like the right guy to vote for at the time, right? Mm-hmm. But my economy was doing really well. I bought a brand new car that year, moved out of my parents' house into my own place. And so my economy was great. Everybody else's was bad. And I think that's what we have going on a lot these days too, Chris, is a lot of people are just saying, hey, it doesn't concern me, so I'm not going to worry about it. You know, but going back to that and then saying this about Ronald Reagan, he came in, thank goodness, you know, they didn't listen to my vote, and we got Ronald Reagan, and he was great. And he showed me what a real president should be. But ultimately, Chris, you know, and by the way, Jimmy Carter wrote that book talking about him being a Sunday school teacher, and I'm a Christian, so that really weighed on me quite heavily. But you have to be careful, too, because remember, Jimmy Carter wrote that book, Peace, Not Apartheid. That's totally against what God's word tells us. You know, he tells us pretty frankly in his word, Chris, that, yeah, Israel, they're his people and he is their God. And we are grafted in as we become Christians. So, you know, praise God for his son, Jesus, you know. Yeah. And by the way, that's the way this country is going astray. We're not focused anymore on God's word and how the forefathers are so astute to say this nation is only held together by what God's word has produced and made us focus on. You know, when we think about the Ten Commandments, for instance, you know, those, we broke every one of them. Jesus goes on to explain that. But, you know, we've broken every one of the Ten Commandments. So what do then? We accept the mercy of God. And that's his son, Jesus Christ. And so we've gotten so far as America away from that. And, you know, thank goodness that Eisenhower, for instance, came back with In God We Trust on our currency. It's mm-hmm. there to show us don't trust in this currency, trust in God. And that's my soapbox.
0: Well, that's good. That was well done. You had that spring loaded and ready to go in your mind, and that's a great thing. And you're right. In the Ten Commandments, we've trashed those long ago. The Democrats like to live by the Ten Suggestions.
1: Yeah,
0: they don't like those commands. Everything they do, they're commanding people, ordering people, mandating people to do things. What they do not want to make mandatory, they want to ban. And what they don't want to ban, they want to make mandatory. And, of course, the great old saying, Mark, that the left doesn't care what you do as long as it's mandatory, right? And when it comes to the Ten Commandments, Bill Clinton violated every one of those every week that he was president of the United States. And he still does when he can, but he's a little slower than he used to be. But the Ten Suggestions are what the Democrats kind of live by, but they don't really live by much, Mark. Remarkable stuff. Sorry?
1: No, I just was agreeing with you. Yeah.
0: Okay, I think I lost your volume for a second there. Well, listen, Mark, great call. And you're right, the NFL, now their big idea now is to have, like, these cross-dressing gay men as cheerleaders who dance on the thing, and they're not. And, again, there are male college cheerleaders who are male college cheerleaders, and you see them on the sidelines, and they, you know, hold a woman up over their heads with one hand holding the bottom of one foot, and they're doing great athletic stuff. But those are not the guys. Those are not the guys that were picked by the New England Patriots and the Philadelphia Eagles. It's another thing, and we'll have to post those on our social media. Mark, thank you for the call. I must say that the state of the country is we're in a difficult state. If I were giving the State of the Union address, if I were President of the United States giving the State of the Union address this year, it'd be a humdinger, I'll tell you that much, man. It is just crazy. I am telling you. I got that. Somebody sent me got an Adolf Hitler thing, an executive order from Adolf Hitler. We got that. Man, oh man. Just extraordinary. Now, what is this one? This is the White House now putting out to Fox News. First on Fox, Trump's 9/11 tribute, September 11th, to feature massive piece of Ground Zero history at White House. A 21-foot steel beam recovered from the World Trade Center South Tower will be displayed on the White House ellipse. On the ellipse, that's not on the lawn, but behind it, you can walk up to it. You can walk on the ellipse as a regular person passing by. President Donald Trump will host a 9/11 first responders and officials at the White House on September 8th, where a 21-piece of a steel beam recovered from the World Trade Center South Tower will be displayed. Fox News Digital has learned President Trump will pay tribute to the American heroes we lost in the tragic September 11th attacks, their beautiful family members, and to the acts of heroism that defined that fateful day. when the unbreakable spirit of the American people prevailed, White House spokesperson Olivia Wales told Fox News Digital. The Tunnel to Towers Foundation, you know them, the Tunnel to Towers Foundation, will bring its Steel Across America tour to the White House on September 8th, where the 21-foot, 16,900-pound steel beam recovered from the World Trade Center South Tower will be displayed on the White House ellipse. I think that's good. The president will stand with the first responders to renew our sacred vow that we will never forget. The mayor of New York, as he celebrates 9/11 like the terrorists do. A lot of Democrats do, as a matter of fact. Hassan Piker does. We deserve September 11th, you may recall. And he's a good, close, personal buddy palling around with Abdul al-Sayed, Abdul Rahman Mohammed al-Sayed, who's running for the U.S. Senate in Michigan. But the president will stand with the first responders, and Trump and Tunnel of Towers Foundation Chairman and CEO Frank Siller are expected to speak at the event on the 8th. The president will also attend a ceremony at the Pentagon, while Vice President J.D. Vance will travel to New York, and the World Trade Center site and other administration officials will represent the White House in Shanksville, Pennsylvania, marking all three locations targeted or affected by the attacks. Now, let me see if I've got that right, because there was this New York Times reporting, which the White House shot down, saying that President Trump was not going to go to New York for September 11th. And now they seem to be saying that President Trump will not be going to New York for September 11th. And the White House denied the New York Times report that he would not be going to New York. The New York Times report reported that President Trump would not go to New York City for September 11th. They said because he can't give a speech. No president has given a speech on September 11th at Ground Zero since the events, the terrorist attacks thrust us into war and all of that stuff. But we'll see about that, because that may change again between now and then. So the president will also attend a ceremony at the Pentagon. Vice President J.D. Vance will travel to New York, and the World Trade Center site, other administration officials to Shanksville, Pennsylvania, where the fourth hijacked airplane, where the murderers crashed it into a field in Shanksville, Pennsylvania. I remember it very well. It doesn't seem like 25 years ago to me, but it is. Last year, President Trump and First Lady Melania Trump attended a 9/11 commemoration at the Pentagon and issued a Patriot Day proclamation calling for flags to be flown at half-staff. He later attended a Yankee Tigers game featuring tributes to the victims in the Bronx, New York. The steel beam from the World Trade Center has served as a traveling memorial for the victims, first responders of 9/11, offering pop-up events across 21 states. And that is a good thing. And here's a picture of it aboard the truck there. It is a solemn occasion. And gosh, the Democrats love to politicize everything. Have you noticed that? I've noticed that. All right, let's see. Let's go back to the let me look at the clock. Let's go back to the telephones, Michael. Let's go to Tom calling from the Commonwealth of Virginia, which has gone mad. Tom, you're on the Chris Plant Show.
2: Absolutely. The Commonwealth of Virginia has gone mad. Yeah. Real quick comment on what you were saying about the mental health issue, how the lady needed to be locked up, which I totally agree with. Sadly, some of the policy of paroling mental health patients and putting them in outpatient treatment programs goes back to when our dear President Reagan was governor of California. He was trying to cut the budget in California, and some of his experts and advisors told him he could save the state hundreds of millions of dollars if he took the patients that were in mental hospitals in California and enrolled them in outpatient treatment programs. I learned this at an EMS conference about 30 years ago, and that whole thing just followed on and on. And now you look at, like, the mental hospitals that used to have the state hospitals, you know, in Virginia, and then Eastern State, Western State, and so on, and they're virtually empty now. And I agree that a lot of them need to be put away, sadly, because it puts a great stress on hospital emergency rooms, outpatient treatment clinics, and on EMS and law enforcement.
0: Yeah, the police.
2: But yeah, it goes back to when dear President Reagan was governor of California.
0: Yeah, I know that there's, and that's a popular, and I'm not criticizing you, but that's a popular talking point for the Democrat Party to try to blame Reagan for all of that. A lot of it goes back to a 1948 movie called The Snake Pit with Olivia de Havilland, which had her in an insane asylum, and it was so horrible and so terrible that it became a big political movement, 1948, and it was a book first. And loosely based on a true story of a woman thrown into an insane asylum, and maybe she wasn't completely insane. But the snake pit got people going. It's like, do we really run mental institutions that are that bad? And the answer was yes, that we ran terrible mental institutions that were frightening, they were scary, and the government did such a bad job of it that it's true we started closing down mental institutions way back when, and President Reagan looked at it and said, and in California, of course, they ran these things that were like horrible, terrible prisons. There were torture chambers. And when it was discovered how poorly run the insane asylums were, and they called them snake pits, then we started closing them down. But I'm not sure we went straight to throwing them out on the street. I'm not sure. I'm not an expert on the subject. But in any event, nevertheless, and notwithstanding, as we say, Tom, it is... it's time that we just stop throwing crazy people on the sidewalk to fend for themselves until they commit crimes and go to prison, or until they die or are shot and killed by the police, which happens a lot. And if we had a news media, they might be covering this stuff, I think.
2: Absolutely. Yeah, thank you for explaining that to me, Chris. That's a really good point about that movie. I didn't realize that. Really appreciate it.
0: Yeah,
2: Love you, man.
0: Political. Thank you, buddy.
2: If you ever get down to the Northern Neck of Virginia, down to Montrose, Virginia, I'll take you to Northern Neck Brewery. I'll buy you a pint.
0: That is great. I love the Northern Neck. We had friends that lived down there, a house on the water on an inlet, and Northern Neck is beautiful. And what's the town in there? They got a weekend farmer's market and stuff. It's wonderful down in the North.
2: Montrose, Callio, Kinsale, Tappahannock, Kilmarnock, all the great places where people hang out at.
0: That is so great. It's America down there. Congratulations to you, Tom. Great call. Thank you for the call, Tom. I appreciate it. And honestly, yeah, I mean, look, the insane, and I'm happy to talk about how it all started and how we started throwing people out on the street or closing insane asylums. And we should have a discussion about it. And I don't know how many of these incidents we have to see with insane people throwing people in front of New York City subway trains, or throwing themselves, or going on the, what was his name, Daniel Penny, had to take on the crazy person on the train. And then the Democrats wanted to lynch Daniel Penny because he confronted the mentally ill person on the train threatening to murder old women. And this happens over and over and over again. And we do have, in New York in particular, places where they throw crazy people, just not enough crazy people. But we've got, if we want to have a civilized culture, there's a lot we have to do.
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0: For a couple of years now, the very, very liberal Montgomery County, Maryland, bordering Washington, D.C., they've been yipping and yapping about their police shortage. They're short hundreds of police officers, at least 200 officers in Montgomery County. And yesterday, they announced that they're disbanding their drunk driving unit. After, 200 vacancies, more than 200 vacancies, Montgomery County Police. And they're doing away with, permanently, their DUI, driving under the influence unit, because they don't have enough police. And the Democrat response is good.
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2: Deliberating Lindsey Clancy's fate for a fifth day. I'm Dave Anthony, Fox News. And as that happens in court at the murder trial in Massachusetts, they are considering whether Lindsey Clancy is guilty of killing her three children, or they're going to go with her insanity defense and not guilty. Meanwhile, as that case goes on, Tiger Woods admits he's guilty in court this morning in Florida in a DUI case related to his March car crash.
3: Mr. Woods admitted to his actions. He admitted to driving, reckless driving.
2: Now, that's Tom Backerdahl, the prosecutor.
4: The golfer can't drive for 5 years. Part of the sentence imposed in Martin County, Florida, as well as fines and court fees. Attorneys for Woods and the prosecution reaching agreement on a plea deal. Tiger pleading no contest on charges of reckless driving and refusal to submit to a lawful test. He also pled guilty to a careless driving citation. The golf legend has been involved in at least four major crashes over the years.
2: That's Fox's Frank Lanza. When will the Iranian people rise up and fight? President Trump asked that on Truth Social for more U.S. attacks and more Iranian retaliation.
5: U.S. airstrikes pummeled Iranian targets near the Strait of Hormuz. Iranian forces fired missiles and drones at U.S. allies, including Jordan and Kuwait. American officials say there are no casualties from those Iranian strikes, but Tehran is accusing the U.S. of killing civilians who had gathered at a wedding party. The renewed attacks marks the first escalation of fighting since July. President Trump has focused on ramping up economic pressure on Iran, arguing the country's economy is on the brink of collapse.
2: That's Fox's Jared Halpern at the White House. Oil prices are inching up this morning. WTI is over 90 bucks a barrel after a spike up the last couple of days. 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
2: Some people unaccounted for after last week's flood catastrophe in China and Nepal have made contact with authorities. Hundreds have been rescued, but more than 4,000 others are still missing. The number of deaths tops 1,000. Some areas of Texas are underwater still as Edward keeps raining down. It's now a depression after coming ashore as a tropical storm yesterday near the Louisiana line, taking down power lines with more than 70,000 outages currently in Texas. Fox Weather's Britta Merwin's in Port Arthur.
10: Some services are temporarily not happening at the local hospital as they continue to try to get the power back on. To the north of us, though, that's where the threat continues to unfold. We have the flash flood emergency that is still in progress for Tyler and Hardin County. That's where we have over 17 inches of rain, and it continues to come down. So life-threatening flooding has been happening overnight and will be continuing to happen today until we finally get this storm to move out of the area.
2: We got an update to the job market this morning.
11: There were 38,000 new private sector jobs in August in the National Employment Report from payroll processing company ADP. It's fewer than in July, the slowest pace of job creation since January, and weaker job growth than expected. Base pay rose 3.2% from a year ago, though ADP says pay growth has been slowing for the past 4 years. Manufacturing, professional services, and information companies shed jobs, though education and healthcare, construction, and leisure and hospitality jobs increased. The only region where jobs declined was in the West. Janico Sola, Fox News.
2: On Friday, we'll get the government's report on August hiring and the new unemployment rate coming off an unexpected loss of jobs in July. On Wall Street, a rebound for the Dow. It is surging up 385 points. The NASDAQ is up 86. I'm Dave Anthony, and this is Fox News.
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17: Would you ever date a conservative? Is that anything you'd ever entertain?
18: I have to say it's...
0: What is it?
18: Probably not.
0: You think he was asking? Was that a proposal? She doesn't know how to respond. I don't know. They really love monkeypox. It's the only possible explanation. They love monkeypox. It's been scientifically proven that conservatives don't carry monkeypox. It's an exclusively Democrat sexually transmitted disease. Yes, sir. You know, the trial, got this Clancy trial, the lady that murdered her three children, killed her three children. And you may recall, talked about it a little bit here, that a lot of Democrat women rallied outside of the courthouse in Plymouth, Massachusetts, Gesundheit. The headline at the time: hundreds rally outside of Plymouth Courthouse in support of Lindsay Clancy. She's the woman that murdered her three children. She murdered three children, and they were her own three children. And hundreds showed up. And I think WBUR, isn't that an NPR station there? I think it is. Women rally in support of Lindsay Clancy at her trial. PBS NewsHour was very excited to report that. And Women in Pink rally in support of Lindsay Clancy. Women in Pink, they got their hats on. You know, they like those hats. Don't even like to say the name of the hats because it's, you know, it's kind of impolite. It's not really a dinner table conversation. And NPR was excited about it, National Panhandler Radio. They've got why hundreds showed up to support murder trial defendant Lindsay Clancy. Sure, hundreds of people have been showing up outside a Massachusetts courthouse to show support for Lindsay Clancy, who is on trial for being charged with killing her three children in 2023. Oh, is that a problem? And there is a kind of a little bit of an update on that sort of today, because a woman has been arrested because she was making video with her phone. The news media always says films. They say she was filming. She was making, and it's video. You know, there's no celluloid film in there or anything like that. But extraordinary stuff, you guys. A woman then was arrested outside of the Lindsay Clancy courthouse, charged with intimidation after reportedly making video with her phone of the jury. And the still photos, because you got your phone, thanks to the patriarchy, and there's a little TV station in there, and you can make video. You can send it to somebody wireless. It's, God, really, white men are pretty amazing. Look at all this stuff they've invented. Just extraordinary. But now this woman has been arrested, and she is charged with intimidating the jury by making video. And what are you going to do with that video? And is she going to post it on the internet and threaten jurors and all of that stuff? And it made me laugh a little bit. She was in court today, this woman, 56-year-old woman. And yeah, her name, what's her name, Michael? Her name is Dawn. Her first name is Dawn, you know, like the dawn's early light. In fact, her last name is Light. Her last name is Light. Her name is Dawn Light, L-I-G-H-T. D-A-W-N is her first name. Last name is L-I-G-H-T, Dawn Light, like the dawn's early light. I don't know if her middle name is Early, because if your last name is Light and you're going to name your daughter Dawn, maybe her middle name would be Early, then she'd be Dawn Early Light, be a patriotic name. 56 years old, Dawn Light of Sutton, Massachusetts, taken into custody outside of the Plymouth District Court at 3:40 p.m. on Tuesday, charged with intimidation of a witness. It's witness intimidation and all that good stuff. It's intimidation of a witness, jurors, or a person associated with the court. So isn't that amazing? And she's out there smiling. She's the media. She's a media personality. So charged with intimidation of a witness, jurors, or a person furnishing information in connection with a criminal proceeding, according to Massachusetts State Police. She's now appeared in the same courthouse for her own arraignment hearing. That was this morning, on Wednesday, as the jury continues to deliberate the Clancy case, her fate. And I got to tell you, I just think that we're going to end up with a hung jury here, because there's, again, you got hundreds of women protesting outside in favor of the murderer lady who killed her own children, and that's just fine. And now you got a couple of women on the jury who are, I'm just guessing, it's just my hypothesis, who are going to make sure that this woman doesn't go to prison for murder and try to find some way out for her, because they're Democrats. They're Democrats. Now, are you familiar with these flock cameras? That's careful how you pronounce flock cameras. It's actually the company name. The company is called Flock, and they make these black smart cameras, security cameras, black rectangular security cameras. And they've been selling them hand over fist, selling them like hotcakes. They're going like hotcakes to police departments and sheriff's departments and to governments around the country, where they post these cameras. And one of the things they can do is read license plates. They record all the license plates driving by, and they're kind of creepy. Delete kind of. They're creepy. And today I learned, my friend Tom in Florida on the Space Coast sent me along an item out of Florida. And it turns out, and these, there are surveillance cameras, and they watch traffic go by for no reason, and then later on you can say, oh, I was driving on Connecticut Avenue at 4 o'clock, and I guess maybe the flock cameras can say, yeah, he was driving, but they're not going to use them as exculpatory evidence for the most part, I'm sure, but they've got these flock cameras, and we're just kind of accepting them as we build a surveillance society, and in the name of public safety, of course, but then the state becomes the real threat. And now Florida, the Department of Transportation, because it's not Montgomery County, Maryland, The Florida Department of Transportation has banned flock security cameras and other automated license plate readers from all state highways. They've issued this amid bipartisan privacy concerns. The directive requires local agencies to remove the systems within 30 days. Even ABC News is talking about it, though I think ABC News is pro-flock cameras. And they've mounted these things on electrical poles and streetlights and stoplights, and they're everywhere. And now Florida is the first to announce, because the Department of Transportation for the state has said those all must go. So Florida to remove license plate readers such as flock cameras from state highways, ABC Fake News reports. Florida's Department of Transportation has revoked use permits for vehicle license plate readers such as flock cameras within the right-of-way roads on the state highway system, citing an increase in reports of misuse of the system. One of the things is, have you seen dozens of guys and women have used the cameras to, like, track their, the women to track their boyfriends, the men to track their girlfriends, because these cameras, they can just follow you around and lock onto a license plate number, and every time one of the cameras sees the license plate number, it reports back to you, we've spotted this license plate. And so people that have access, law enforcement people that have access to these cameras, have been misusing and abusing them for personal purposes. But the department in Florida, Department of Transportation, said it will cease the issuance of all permits in any future request for license plate reader systems within the jurisdictional authority, according to a memorandum shared with ABC News. They have these things in D.C. mounted on police cars. Not on every police car, but on some police cars, you'll see that these devices are mounted to the exterior of the vehicle. And you say, what does that look like? Well, it looks like a camera. It looks like a license plate reader. And I'm all for law enforcement, but we're enforcing the law against everybody and surveilling everybody and then deciding later whether somebody broke a law. While Florida law limits the issuance of permits for license plate reader systems to law enforcement agencies, the recent exponential increase in deployments along our roadways, coupled with concerning reports of misuse, data privacy concerns, and surveillance schemes, merit immediate action to preserve Floridians' sovereignty and quality of life, said Will Watts, the Chief Operating Officer and Assistant Secretary of Transportation. He wrote in a memo on Monday, day before yesterday, the Department of Transportation revoked all license plate readers related the approvals for issuing the permits to local law enforcement agencies, according to the memo. Flock Safety, that's the name of the company that makes the devices, did not immediately respond to ABC News' request for comment on the news. The cameras must be removed by the parties that sought the permits within 30 days. Any cameras not removed by then will be removed by the Department of Transportation, the memo says. Now, Washington, D.C., we've got more surveillance cameras, and it's not as bad as London. London has them everywhere. But in D.C., we're getting there. And I think they announced a year ago they're adding another 500, I think that's right, 500 speed cameras and red light cameras. Again, Washington, D.C. is only about 66 square miles, and we already have hundreds and hundreds of these readers. But, the Surveillance Society is coming, and it's being sold to us as a public safety proposition. Oh, we're going to, no, it's really good. No, we're not looking at you. And then you get to the old, well, you don't have anything to worry about if you're not doing anything wrong. No. I am telling you. Man, oh, man, oh, man. All right, we've got cut. And I also have the mailbag coming up. That's still coming up. Right now, let's go to the telephones, Michael. Let's go to Bob calling from Martinsville, Virginia. Bob, you're on the Chris Plant Show.
16: Good morning, Chris.
0: Hey, Bob.
16: Just wanted to respectfully disagree with one of your earlier callers who instinctively blamed Ronald Reagan for creating the homeless crisis in California, thus America. Actually, it was the ACLU that sued the state of California because they believed that the mentally ill were being incarcerated against their will. That they ended up winning the case, forcing the state of California to release all of their mentally ill onto the streets. That became legal precedent and set the wheels in motion for the rest of the country. Just wanted a quick clarification because that was a talking point. Blaming it on Reagan was a talking point of convenience, but not of truth.
0: Yeah, okay. And I made mention of that the Democrats have loved this forever as a talking point to blame Reagan for everything, which they love to do. And I didn't have the ACLU piece of the pie here, and I should have, Bob. I'm embarrassed. I'm humiliated. I have to know everything from
16: Having to know everything and knowing everything are two different things, and I got you some slack, of course.
0: Yeah, you're right. You're right about that. That's funny. Good use of the English language there, too. Yeah, so the ACLU sued the state of California. And honestly, it does go back. There was a book. I actually looked it up during the break. I haven't looked it up forever. The Snake Pit. And it was written by a woman who apparently had some schizophrenia issues, and she was thrown into a mental institution, I think in Chicago. And it was terrible. And she wrote a book about it and how awful the whole thing was. And that started a political movement to let people out of mental institutions because not everybody in mental institutions maybe belongs in a mental institution. And you know what, Bob? I'll bet that was true then. I'll bet that was true. And I'll bet it's true now. You know, not everybody in jail deserves to be in jail. It's, human failures and all that stuff. But you hit the refresh button with ACLU suing and winning. And the ACLU is just every now and then they're accidentally on the right side of something, right?

0: walking papers handed to him. Ed Markey, the forever senator from Massachusetts, wins hands down 64.8% of the vote. I guess he'll be staying.
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0: All right, I have the mailbag coming up. Mailbag questions still approaching. Now let's go to the telephones. As I'm looking at the big board here, and I want to go to everybody, but let me go to gosh, so many great callers. Let's go to Ed calling from Charleston, South Carolina. I want to go to everybody on the board. Ed, you're on the Chris Plant Show.
1: Yes, sir. You were talking about that film, I think 1948, Rat Snake or something. Snake Pit. I apologize.
0: Sure.
1: But anyway, there was another book by Ken Casey, K-E-S-E-Y.
0: It's Ken Kesey.
1: One Flew Over the Cuckoo's Nest.
0: Right.
1: And that was in 1962.
0: Yeah.
1: And there was a 1975 movie.
0: Yeah, sure. Oh, yeah. Big. That was a huge movie. Yeah, Jack Nicholson. And it's, it's a wild movie and kind of fun movie. Chief and all that good stuff. Yeah, I think the Looney Bins, you know, they're loony.
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0: All right. It's Wednesday. That means Hillary Clinton is not at home, and it means that it's mailbag day here on our humble radio broadcast. The nice people, nice American people, send in questions, and I try to answer them. I do my best to answer the questions because wonderful. And let's go to the let's go to the mailbag queries. Queries are like questions, but a little bit more fun. In fact, I was talking about the male cheerleaders on the Philadelphia Eagles and on the New England Patriots, and we got a tweet. Is that what it was? Got a tweet. And I was talking about how these guys have abandoned all concepts of conventional masculinity. And we got a tweet saying, hey, that's my son. Somebody tweeting at us saying that the father of the guy for the Philadelphia Eagles, the cheerleader. And I was saying maybe he's going to go to work advertising Bud Light or something, you know, like Dylan Mulvaney. But we did get a tweet from somebody saying, I'm his father. Don't make fun of him. Right now I'm just going to say, I don't believe him. I don't believe him. So if you were his father, I don't think he'd be tweeting at people and saying, there's my son. I just don't think that'd be the case. All right, let's get to the mailbag questions. Wanted to mention that, though. Let's get to the mailbag questions, and we have a list of them. I haven't counted them yet. Let's see. From Mikey Likes It. Mikey Likes It asks, why do you suppose Reagan, we had a lot of Reagan references here, and that's appropriate. That's good. Why do you suppose Reagan was left out of Trump's hierarchy of greatest presidents? That is a great question, Mikey Likes It, I've got to say. That was my first response when I saw the list. And Reagan, Trump put out a list on it with pictures, visuals, and everything. Greatest presidents ever. And amazingly, Ronald Reagan was nowhere on the list. You just talk presidents. Doesn't even have to be Republican presidents, but greatest Republican presidents. Another poll came out right in the same time frame, saying asking Republican voters, likely Republican voters, who do you think the greatest Republican president of all time is? And overwhelmingly, it was Donald Trump. And a very distant second place was Ronald Reagan. And a much more distant third place was Abraham Lincoln. And I thought, well, that might have been a Rush poll or something like that, but kind of a big deal. But President President Trump did put out this, posted, greatest presidents of all time, and it's, you know, like he's the greatest president of all time. Nobody's ever seen anything like him, and all that. And then, oops, among other errors in this list of hierarchy of greatest presidents, Ronald Reagan was nowhere to be found on it, nowhere to be found on the list. And I thought that was very conspicuous as well. Mikey Likes It. My understanding, I believe this is correct, that he or someone at the White House had grabbed this list done by someone else, not by the White House, not by Donald Trump, but done by someone else of the greatest presidents. And I'd say it was a very flawed list. And President Trump said, oh, look, greatest presidents, and posted it, I think, without giving it a lot of thought. And that's, I'm trying to give maximum credit to President Trump and the Trump White House on that, because that's nuts. That just how many times has Ronald Reagan been mentioned on this radio show, callers and myself, but Ronald Reagan, a force of nature and a force in political history, 20th century, a massively important human being in the course of human history, enormously important, and that he'd be left out of any list of presidents is silly. So Mikey Likes It, I'm not going to try to make excuses for him or anything. It was a massive screw-up, and I believe that I saw reported that the original list came from some outside organization, but that's no excuse. There is no excuse. It's just it's inexcusable because it's Reagan, for crying out loud. No good answer to that, but a good question, Mikey Likes It. I think they've heard that question a number of times at the Trump White House, and rightly so. And there's no good answer except, hey, it wasn't really our list. But there's no good answer, but I think that's about as good as I can do. Mikey Likes It. Next question, Bamo asks, will Congress pass the Save America Act before the November elections. Now, the midterm elections coming up in November, and the Save America Act, which seems to be gathering dust on a shelf down there, and has to do with all kinds of important things, economic and energy and political things, all kinds of very important things. And I'm not a big basher. I don't spend a lot of time bashing Republicans. Some of them deserve it maybe more than I give them, but sometimes I do give them a good bashing. I don't spend a lot of time beating up on the Speaker of the House or the Republican leader in the Senate, but they really need to be more ferocious. They need to be more aggressive. They need to be more bare-knuckle brawlers, like Donald Trump is a bare-knuckle brawler. And the Republicans in Congress aren't. They almost never have been. Newt Gingrich was the exception. He was a fighter and a brawler and ferocious and serious, and he got things done. And the contract with America and all that, which the Democrats tried to relabel the contract on America, man. Oh, yeah, I'm probably not going to get that hiring the killer thing in Montgomery County story, but I wonder. Now, will they pass it? I've got to say, it's the toss of a coin, Bemo. The Republican leadership, Speaker of the House, Mike Johnson, and in the Senate, they're not ferociously fighting to get it passed. And therefore, I'm going to say no, it is not going to get passed before the November elections. They're going to need political pressure from voters, from the public, from their fellow members of Congress. They're going to need pressure to get it going. I'm going to say that the odds are less than 50-50. And I'd try to be hopeful, and I'd rather say I think the odds are better than 50-50. But under the circumstances, I'm going to say the odds are less than 50-50. It's more likely that it will not pass before November, and maybe even after November. I think that it's unlikely because the Republican leadership in the Congress, and again, I don't like to spend a lot of time just beating them up for nothing, but for God's sake, step up. You got a ferocious president who's there to fight side by side with you. Pass big legislation. Make big things happen. Then you'll become a noteworthy Speaker of the House. That would be good, wouldn't it? I think so. But honestly, Bemo, I think it's more likely than not that it will not pass before the November elections. I hope I'm wrong. Let me say that. I hope it does pass. I hope the Republican leadership steps up. I mean, again, I talk about it all the time. If I were Republican leadership, I'd go out and hold a press conference, and I would tell the harsh, unvarnished truth about the Democrats and socialism and all that. Oh, yeah, speaking of which, all the Democrats voted in favor of socialism in the House of Representatives yesterday, but I'll try to get to that as well. Thanks, Bambo, and I'm sorry I can't have a happier response to that. Rock Chick is next. Rock Chick. Rock Chick asks, hi, Chris, have you seen the overwhelming deluge of memes about the Canadian Prime Minister, Carney? Carney, he's a Carney. He comes from a long line of Carneys. It is hilarious that he is triggered by them, and just as hilarious that America responded with a ton more. See, Carney, Mark Carney, the Canadian Prime Minister, he's in this fight with Donald Trump, which is a bad idea, and he lost it before it started. You know, it's the old thing that every battle is won and lost before it's begun. And Mark Carney's battle with Donald Trump was lost before it had begun. But it's true that he put out, and we have some audio of him, don't we? Because Mark Carney, the Canadian Prime Minister, he's out there and he's attacking President Trump and America, such a ridiculous country. And the administration, so ridiculous. And they send memes. And so he put, we have the soundbite, right, Michael? And so let's play that. And then what happened was a million Americans sent him memes and posted memes all over the Internet to mock and ridicule him. So we as Americans, and it's all conservatives, he's a lefty, Mark Carney, in Canada. And when you're lefty in Canada, that's pretty lefty. And Mark Carney, here's the soundbite of Mark Carney.
1: When the Americans stop doing memes, stop throwing shade, stop trying to be tough, and start being serious about having those discussions, we can have those discussions. But it's not constructive, but that's their democracy.
0: Yeah, sure, Mark Carney. And when Americans stop setting memes, and that led to just great stuff. And he tells Trump, and here's the headline from the Associated Press: Carney tells Trump, quote, "Stop trying to be tough," end quote. That's not really exactly what happened there. And the other headline from Politico: "Stop doing memes. Carney urges U.S. to drop theatrics." And then it was so funny because, as our wonderful questioner Rock Chick asked, we Americans sent millions of memes mocking and ridiculing Mark Carney, the Canadian Prime Minister, mocking and ridiculing Canada and their tiny little boutique economy and all that stuff. And it's great. And Rock Chick is 100% right. It's hilarious that he's triggered by them, by the memes. And just as hilarious that America responded with a ton more. And the numbers are just huge. You're correct, Rock Chip and Chick. And we had that soundbite. And when I saw the, we pulled that one today already. And when I saw the question in the mailbag, I'm like, oh, we even have a soundbite for the mailbag question. That's pretty great. So, yes, and we could go on and on with Mark Carney because he's a very silly Canadian man, as he is. And we've got silly Democrats here, too, a lot of silly Democrats. And thank you, Rock Chick. Great stuff. We had a soundbite for you, too. Yeah, the memes, and they're funny, and everybody's ridiculing him. And he is he's now just the subject of universal mockery, derision. And it's funny. And we're having fun. The thing is, we're laughing about it. He's bitter and angry, lefty Canadian. Democrats, bitter, angry, lefty Americans. And we, conservative Americans, we see an opportunity to make fun of something. We make fun of it, and we laugh about it, and we have a good time. Because we're normal, and you guys are not. Not even close. Great one, Rock Chick. My next one goes to HL3. HL3, we got HL3. Says, what do you think the six genders that Talafrico endorses are? We got a soundbite for that one, too, don't we? Because Talafrico says that there are six genders. I think we might have even played it accidentally earlier today before we looked at the questions for the mailbag. And Talafrico, he says God is genderless. Never mind the Father, the Son, the Holy Ghost. Jesus was circumcised. It's in the Bible. It's all part of the thing, but he thinks there are. And Talafrico says there are six genders. He must be an educator or something.
2: He recognizes that there are many more than two biological sexes. In fact, there are six.
0: There are six. In fact, there are six. What are they? Now, the question is, what do you think the six genders are? I personally, I'm aware of the fact that biology exists, science exists. We've cracked the genetic code. The patriarchy has. White men in America did that. You're welcome. And there are two genders, and you know this, I know you know this, there are two genders, not six genders. But for Democrats, there are, you know, there's male, female, confused Democrat, the gender dysphoric Democrat, mentally ill Democrat, SMID, severely mentally ill Democrat. The thing is, there are two genders, but to Democrats, there are six genders. Because of the severe mental illnesses. And again, another reason we need to build up mental institutions again, because so many Democrats are obviously suffering from, if not struggling with, mental illnesses. Just extraordinary, extraordinary stuff, I got to tell you. Six genders. Yeah, and what do you think they are? I that's a trick question, HL3, because I know that there are only two. And all you can do is ridicule the Democrats for being mentally ill. And I know it's not nice to make fun of the mentally ill, but what else are you going to do with these people? Honestly, amazing. Yeah, for the Democrat Party, there might be six genders. But in reality land, in biology, in science, there are two genders. And the Democrats, he's their nominee to be in the U.S. Senate. They're all ill. Ill, I tell you. What did AOC say when she was asked if she'd date a conservative? They're all ill. Thank you, HL3. A fun trick question, but a trick question, and it's good. Next question goes to Rando. Rando. Rando asks, who's your favorite stand-up comedian? Says, mine is Jerry Seinfeld, and my all-time favorite is Jack Benny. Jack Benny. That's an old-time comedian there. says, I don't like the ones who use foul language. What about you? You know, I've got to say, I agree with you that it's so, it's just annoying and childish to use the F word in every sentence when you're doing stand-up comedian. I mean, certainly I grew up on Richard Pryor. I grew up on Don Rickles since you went over to Jack Benny. Don Rickles was, and I got to meet Don Rickles once and spend a little time with him, and he was hilarious. Rodney Dangerfield, we learned, and Donald Trump is part Rodney Dangerfield. Also, I just learned a week ago or so, apparently people knew this before, Rodney Dangerfield smoked pot every day as an old man, not as a young man, as an old man. And that's pretty crazy, but he was hilarious and everything, and that's a long time ago. Now, I'm sure there's this white guy named, I can't remember his name, who is a pretty funny stand-up comedian now. Michael Piercy said, yeah, I grew up listening to Bill Cosby records, you know, What's a Cubit and all that stuff. He's not funny anymore because all that drugging and raping stuff, because he was a Democrat, as it turns out. Chris Rock is great. My best girl and I went and saw Chris Rock live at the Constitution Hall here in D.C. I miss stand-up comedy. They've kind of murdered it. My best girl and I used to go to the Improv on Connecticut Avenue so frequently that we got the T-shirt. So you get in for the Improv T-shirt. So you get in for free on Tuesday nights when the new comedians are there and stuff. And we used to go on Tuesday nights for a free night. And we'd go on weekends all the time. And then the comedians showing up stopped being funny. And all they did use the F word and the N word in every sentence, F word, N word, N word, F word. And that'd be fine too if the jokes were funny, but the jokes weren't funny. For the most part, they're just racist and stupid and not funny. Angry, bitter. Stand-up comedy is not what it used to be because the Democrats murdered it. I'm running myself out of time here, but thank you, Rando. And I'm gonna have to give that some thought and talk to my best girl. Who we go to for comedy? And we look on the internet, YouTube, and wherever. Look for comedy, but there's just not a lot of great comedy going on these days. Not a lot. Chris Rock is probably he's near the top of the heap. He got that slap by Will Smith and all that. Wasn't his fault. He was doing a funny joke about G.I. Jane. It was funny. Last question. El Mucho, that's Spanish, asks, is there any amount of money that could convince you to retire from radio? And what would that number be, if so? Yes, the answer is yes. Yeah, sure. Yeah, I like doing radio. If I were filthy rich and had all the money in the world, I think I'd keep doing radio or keep doing a podcast. I really think I would, because it's fun and it gives me some structure in my day and my life, and it's fun, and I get to tell the truth, and I like telling the truth. So is there any amount of money? I'd like to have a lot more money. I don't think I'd quit. I'd take a month off. I'd maybe go to the beach somewhere. Any amount of money, and what would that amount of money be? I do buy lottery tickets from time to time. I'd like a long vacation. But honestly, I think I'd keep doing the radio show or a podcast. What's the difference anyway? Some people think there's really not a big difference. If you're doing a podcast, it's like you're doing a radio show, but you're not on the radio. That's what's going on there. Could be on the internet. Works for a lot of people, though. That's any amount of money. Yes, but I don't know what that dollar figure is, El Mucho.
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0: Dave Chappelle. Can't forget Dave Chappelle. I apologize for leaving that out. We're gonna celebrate VJ Day. We gotta have a VJ Day. We crush the
1: death. 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
2: It's day five of deliberations. I'm Lisa Brady, Fox News. The jury back behind closed doors in Massachusetts, where Lindsay Clancy is charged with murder in the deaths of her three young children and is using an insanity defense. Defense attorney Kevin Reddington telling reporters,
3: "We'll see what they do today. They've been obviously incredibly hardworking, and we'll see how it works out today."
2: The jury continuing its work after telling the judge they were deadlocked yesterday. In the same courtroom today, a woman was arraigned on charges related to the jury.
4: 56-year-old Dawn Light is the woman who was arrested here yesterday afternoon for allegedly trying to take pictures of jurors as they were leaving the courtroom. She is charged with one count of aggravated intimidation of a witness or jurors.
2: Fox's Nate Foy at the courthouse in Plymouth. Light could face up to 20 years in prison if convicted. She was released after the arraignment, agreeing not to release any photos or videos of jurors and the judge ordering her to stay away. If you drive, you go back to jail. That message from a judge in Florida to golfer Tiger Woods in court earlier today to accept a plea deal for a car crash in March, originally charged with driving under the influence and refusal to submit to a blood alcohol test, pleading no contest today to reckless driving and a testing count. His license now suspended for 5 years.
5: This marks his second DUI arrest. Back in 2017, Woods fell asleep behind the wheel of his running car at 3 a.m. A toxicology report found pain medications in his system. At that time, he pled guilty to reckless driving, but his license was not suspended. So now, for the first time, he won't be getting behind the wheel.
2: Fox's Dana Marie McNichol. The prosecutor denies any special treatment, telling reporters in this year's case it would be difficult to prove DUI because Woods had built up a tolerance to pain medication. The remnant of Tropical Storm Edward still posing a flood threat for parts of Texas a day after landfall in Louisiana. 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
2: Central Command says the U.S. military does not target civilians, as Iran claims civilians were killed and injured at a wedding party during U.S. strikes yesterday.
10: According to CENTCOM, U.S. forces targeted air defense sites along with radar systems, maritime capabilities, and mine-laying boats belonging to the Iranian regime. We do know President Trump told Fox News if they do respond, they'll be hit much harder. The Iranians did end up responding to the U.S. strikes by launching 13 ballistic missiles at U.S. forces in Jordan. They also targeted the UAE, Kuwait, Bahrain, and Iraq with missiles and drones.
2: Fox's Trey Yingst in Tel Aviv. U.S. officials say there are no casualties from the Iranian strikes. Meantime, as an economic pressure campaign continues, President Trump is denying reports of trying to force Iran back to the negotiating table. President Trump wants the Senate to confirm a new Navy secretary.
11: The president is nominating Hung Cao to serve as Secretary of the Navy. Cao has been acting Navy Secretary for the past 4 months, overseeing the Pentagon program to ramp up shipbuilding. In a social media post, President Trump calls Cao a true warrior and is urging quick Senate confirmation. Cao's nomination comes amid turnover among the military's civilian leadership. Army Secretary Dan Driscoll offered his resignation this week following the ouster of several top Army generals. President Trump has not yet named a nominee to fill that vacancy. at the White House. Jared Halpern, Fox News.
2: After a Trump executive order, Apple Maps is now calling Lake Ontario Lake America, following a similar change by Google.
12: But the change stops at the border. Canadian users still see Lake Ontario, and Canada has rejected the new name. Google says users outside the U.S. and Canada will see both names. And one map maker is sitting this one out. MapQuest says it's sticking with Lake Ontario.
2: Fox's Matt Murphy. Stocks are higher. The Dow's up 258. I'm Lisa Brady. Fox News.
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1: 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Rising from the heart of the swamp, a beacon of truth is casting its light. 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
18: All right, 844-484-3872, 844-4 the USA. Oh, yes, that is the way to join us today. From coast to coast, from sea to shining sea, get in here on the program. Another busy day in a wonderful country. We love the United States of America on its 250th anniversary. I have a lot to discuss with you today, including that Charlie Kirk's assassin will now face a trial. We just got some news updates on that subject to Tyler Robinson. They reached the threshold here to prove that it is well deserved to, for him to face a criminal death penalty trial now for killing Charlie Kirk last year, September 10th of last year. I can't even believe it's almost been a year since that tragic day. We have updates on that today. Also, the Lindsey Clancy verdict is still not out yet. They've been deliberating for days and days and days, and you have whack jobs standing outside the courthouse rooting on the woman who has already admitted to murdering her children. That's pretty sick. We'll talk about that on the program today. Also, Dan Bongino stops by the show today, as he is wont to do. We'll talk to Dan about the psychology that is animating so many of these crazy people. I think he has some thoughts on that subject. That's ahead. But before I get to all of that, I do want to talk to you a little bit about America's the border crisis and the extent to which Democrats continue to aid and abet the chaos we have in the country. The stakes, man, the stakes in the midterms, I think, are so crystal clear to me. They should be crystal clear to every single voter. And if they're not yet crystal clear to you, I want to play some audio for you from a Democrat who's running for United States Senate in Nebraska right now by the name of Dan Osborne. Dan Osborne. Now, you haven't heard a ton about Dan Osborne, mostly because Dan Osborne really doesn't have any chance of winning. This is a great conservative state, Nebraska. Pete Ricketts is the incumbent senator there. He's expected to very easily win re-election, but he's running against this Democrat, Dan Osborne, who has called himself, he's officially designated as an independent, but he has all of the backing of the Democrat Party. They love this guy. The state Democrat Party has given him their full endorsement. The national Democrats have been salivating at maybe the outside chance that he could do something to unseat Pete Ricketts. And Osborne was just caught on recorded audio. Now, I'm not quite certain who recorded it or how this audio ended up becoming public, but he clearly thinks that he's having a private conversation with a woman called Jane. He's talking to Jane. And in his conversation with Jane, he says, I've got to lie to the voters about my actual intentions. I can't tell them that I want to get rid of immigration enforcement. I can't tell them. If I tell them that, there's no way they're going to vote for me. I can't tell them that my true feelings on allowing boys into girls' sports are boys should definitely cheat in girls' sports. That's his real views. I can't say that in Nebraska, though. That's a death sentence for a political campaign. So I'm going to keep this to myself. Just not going to tell them. Now listen to this and think to yourself, this kind of sounds like what every Democrat probably sounds like behind closed doors, except not all of them are recorded and then subsequently leaked. Here's Dan Osborne.
19: I have people recording me, so I can't say I want to abolish ICE. I can't say those words. I'll be The state is made up of 50% Republicans, 26% Democrat, 24% Independents. So my win numbers, mathematically, I have to get probably 10 to 15% of Republicans to win this race. How am I going to do that? By saying, oh, I love trans people and they should be able to play in sports. Like, no, Jane, that's not how I win.
18: Bleep, no, Jane. That's not how I win. Jane, you ignorant person. Sorry, that's a little bit of a throwback for you. But the point is, he's saying, like, look, I can't win if I tell them the truth about my political priorities. I can't win. Now, contrast that with the fact that you've got Democrats who've used expressions like this in public before who were pretending like those weren't my true views. I was just trying to appeal to certain elements of my base and defund ICE. I'm not actually for that. I'm sorry I said that. Here's the guy behind closed doors going, yeah, I'm for defunding ICE. I'm for getting rid of immigration enforcement in the United States of America. And to be clear, that is what they mean, by the way. When they say defund ICE, it's not because of ICE as an agency. They're not narrowly focused on this agency. Oh, it's irreparable. We have to defund it. We need a better immigration enforcement agency. They don't want immigration enforcement at all. They don't want it at all. I mean, if they wanted immigration enforcement, go to a state like New York. You've got 15 sheriffs in the state of New York across the Empire State right now who are suing the state government, suing Kathy Hochul, that animal, because she is getting in the way of their ability to coordinate with federal immigration enforcement to get bad guys out of their state. We just saw Mark Wayne Mullen, ICE, DHS, go in to New York, round up thousands of criminal illegal aliens. These are guys who have committed rape and murder and abused children. They've just all been arrested. They're all being thrown the hell out of our country, which is great news, with no help whatsoever from New York State. They call it Operation Rotten Apple. No help whatsoever from the Democrats who run the state, the Democrats who run the city of New York. None. And again, they weren't standing there. The New York leaders were not standing there shoulder to shoulder with Mark Wayne Mullen to announce the good news. I picked up a bunch of murderers. You know, like under normal circumstances, a politician, even if they don't deserve any credit, they would rush to be in the camera, wouldn't they? You rounded up 2,000 murderers and rapists. I'm going to stand in front of the camera shot so I can take some unearned credit for this. That's normally what would happen. That didn't happen yesterday. Why didn't that happen? Why didn't that happen? Because Democrats don't want immigration enforcement at all. If it was just about ICE, if it was just about ICE, you know what they would do? If they really had a problem with ICE specifically as an agency, but they wanted immigration enforcement in the United States, they would sign up for the 287G program. These states, they would voluntarily jump right into the 287G program, which is, if just to be specific, is a program that allows local law enforcement officers to be deputized into immigration enforcement law. That's true. You could deputize local cops to do immigration enforcement. You wouldn't need ICE. No ICE agents would need to go in. They wouldn't have to send teams of ICE agents to any neighborhood in the state of New York. The local cops could do it. And you could say, look, we didn't bring ICE in. ICE, that terrible agency. They didn't send their people in. We enforced immigration law here. We did this. They're not doing that. They're refusing. They're canceling 287G programs wherever they exist. Democrats are. Why? Because they don't want immigration enforcement at all. So when this guy Dan Osborne says on a microphone that captures his voice, yeah, I want to abolish ICE, but I can't tell the voters that, he's just expressing the same sentiment that all of these Democrats either have outwardly said or have not yet revealed. It's basically, give me power. I'm going to deceive you in my pursuit of it. And once I get it, I'm going to hurt you. But I'm not going to tell you that. Can't tell you that. Can't win under that circumstance. Nebraska must have credible elections, by the way. That must be part of the problem here for this guy. That Nebraska's elections are functioning as intended. So he can't defraud his way to power. So he's got to lie to the voter in pursuit of it. Now, Ricketts, Senator Pete Ricketts, immediately jumped on this yesterday, as you should, and started running it in an advertisement across the state of Nebraska, talking about this guy, calling him con man Dan Osborne. Pretty good.
20: Pete Ricketts, and I approve this message.
21: What's con man Dan Osborne hiding from Nebraskans? Just listen.
19: I have people recording me, so I can't say I want to abolish ICE. I can't say those words. I'll be f***ed. How am I going to do that? By f***ing saying, oh, I love trans people and they should be able to play in sports. Like, f*** no, Jane, that's not how I win.
21: What else does con man Dan Osborne want but just can't say?
19: I can't say those words.
20: I'm Pete Ricketts, and I approve this message.
18: I can't say those words. I'm not allowed to do that. I was laughing to myself. Not because I'm excited that we have political candidates who are this psychotic running for power in the United States of America, but I was laughing to myself at what Pete Ricketts must have been thinking yesterday when this came out. You know what I mean? Imagine you're running against a guy, and it comes out, this tape of him saying that he hates the voters. And he's going to lie to them, and he has to lie to them in order to get power. If you're Pete Ricketts, you're going, I can't even believe my good fortune. I can't believe that this just fell into my lap. What an unbelievable piece of audio.
20: Jane, you ignorant slut.
18: There you go. Thank you. There's the throwback I was referencing. As he's talking to Jane. Jane does not understand. He's not allowed to say this out loud. Jane's encouraging him. Tell him what you really think. We have to abolish ICE. He's like, Jane, I can't say it, Jane. Go ahead.
20: Jane, you ignorant slut.
18: Thank you very much. Thank you to Dan Aykroyd. It's amazing. It's just amazing. And like I said, you know, New York, you get Kathy Hochul and company who are speaking out against Operation Rotten Apple. They're really angry that ICE slipped in undetected and arrested all of their rapists. Those are our rapists. What are you doing? We wanted to keep them in New York State. And Mark Wayne Mullen and company goes in there and goes, no, we're taking these guys out of the country. We're getting rid of them. I've got the reaction from the New York Democrats coming up. You have to hear these people as they try and turn the heroes of our story once again into the bad guys. More ahead on The Vince Show.
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0: News Channel. Borders our Tom Homan stopped by. And ahead of answering some questions about Kathy Hochul and Mayor Zoran Mamdani, the commie, they played some audio from those two yesterday. Kathy Hochul and Mamdani reacting to Operation Rotten Apple. And then, again, you would think that they would react with gratitude. Instead, they were indignant. Here they are.
1: That these individuals are about to be released and they should be deported. That's always been our policy for decades. You know what? Sometimes they don't even show up. ICE doesn't even do their job. They don't care. So I'm not buying what they're selling here.
2: What we are seeing, however, from ICE is an attempt to criminalize the very fact of being an immigrant. And we are seeing a terrorizing of immigrants across our city and, frankly, across our nation.
3: First take on what Hochul said, that ICE isn't showing up to pick up the criminals. And then Mamdani says that you guys are just targeting foreigners in this country, terrorizing them.
4: Look, you know, but first of all, Hochul's lying, stone cold lie. This past year, over 13,000 detainers weren't honored. So she says she cares about, you know, working with ICE on criminal, alien, public safety threats. 13,000 detainers that weren't honored. And also, she just signed legislation.
0: 13,000 detainers is 13,000 times that ICE said, please hold on to that illegal alien. We want to take them into custody and get them out of our country. And New York said, up yours. We're not doing it. And then released the illegal back into the community.
4: That says local law enforcement can't work with us. She ended the 287G programs. And she no longer allows us to rent beds from local sheriffs. So these, you know, the 2,200 aliens we arrested, men, and we moved out of state immediately because we don't have a bed here in the state. And finally, I'll tell her this. Listen to your own sheriffs. You got 15 sheriffs in the state suing you over this legislation that you just signed. These are career law enforcement officers that know their community better than she does. And she says this is about local law enforcement doing local, you know, keeping their neighborhood safe. 15 of her own sheriffs are suing her because they're saying this makes communities less safe. Yeah. As far as Mamdani, look, I'm an equal opportunity deporter. I don't care where you're from. I don't care what country you're from. If you got an order of removal issued by an immigration judge, you're going to go home.
0: I don't care where you're from. You're illegal? You're leaving. You saw that thing this week, Jim, that guy Miles Yiannopoulos was just, sorry, not Miles, Milo. Milo? Milo? That's his name. Milo. So, excuse me. Milo. So, the guy's a Brit, and he was here illegally, apparently. He had overstayed his visa. So, they deported him. And everyone's going crazy about it. I don't know what there is to go crazy about other than he was here illegally.
5: Wait, he's not a black or brown person?
0: No, I didn't even think of that. Like, I honestly, I'm not trying to tell you. I don't see color, Jim. No, I didn't even think of that element. But yes, no, that too. The left is always bringing up, like, oh, they're targeting black, brown, you know, whatever people. I don't care what color you are. If you're in violation of our nation's laws, it's time to go. It's time to go. You shouldn't have violated our laws to begin with. But go. Get out of here. Get out of here. So this is what Tom Holman's saying. If you're illegally, I don't care who you are. I don't care what country you're from. We're going to pick you up. We're going to get rid of you. And that's going to keep happening, whether Mamdani likes it or not, whether Kathy Hochul likes it or not. And she's, of course, lying to you. Lying. Just lie. They lie so reflexively. But these are the stakes, ladies and gentlemen. These are the stakes. You want to vote to have borders or you don't. You want to vote for law and order or you don't. You want to vote for peace, tranquility, a great opportunity for your family to flourish, or you don't. It's as simple as it possibly gets. That's the math. So that's the math you need to be doing as you go into the ballot box and decide who are you voting for this year. And I'm here to tell you, these Democrats only have chaos awaiting for you if they get more power. In fact, coming up on the program, we are going to be having a very important conversation with a father who's been directly impacted by this, Marcus Coleman. Marcus Coleman, you heard from him yesterday. He was testifying before the United States Congress, talking about how an illegal alien has maimed his beautiful daughter, Delilah, who was injured now 2 years ago at the age of five, struck in a car accident by an illegal alien who was driving a big rig with a CDL that was granted to him by Gavin Newsom in California. and she

0: has gone through a nightmare ever since that. None of this had to happen. Democrats made it happen. And Marcus Coleman looked at those Democrats in the face yesterday and said, I blame you. I hold you accountable for what happened to my daughter. Marcus Coleman, I've got him on the program and so much more to share with you ahead on The Vince Show.
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0: 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Call 844-484-3872, 844-4-THE-USA, and let's hear what you have to say. 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
1: Earlier on the program, earlier today, I spoke with the father of a woman, Delilah. Not a young one. She's a girl. She's a little girl. Delilah, 5 years old. 2 years ago, she's riding along in a car, and her vehicle is struck by an illegal alien driving a truck, an 18-wheeler here in the United States, in the state of California. It was Gavin Newsom and his Department of Motor Vehicles who had issued a CDL to this guy, Partap Singh. And what ensued after that was Delilah has gone through, well, just hell. As I read about all of the trauma that she's had to endure, she's unable to walk, talk, eat orally, attend kindergarten. She was in a coma for a while. She had part of her skull removed for 4 months, and they had to work on her. So it's been a long road, and the road's going to stay very long. And her father yesterday was absolutely ripping into the Democrats in the United States House of Representatives. I played some of that audio for you yesterday. That man is Marcus Coleman. And I had the honor of speaking with him today. Here's our conversation from this morning on the Vince podcast. Listen.
2: Tell me about this testimony yesterday. What was that like sitting there and listening to each of those Democrats express some kind of sympathy for you?
3: It was extremely infuriating. The mentality, the unconsciousness that they have is just, it doesn't make any sense. It's overwhelming. You want to jump up and cut them off and, you know, ask them, you know, where their thought process is at. And, you know, you just kind of have to sit there and take it. It's torturous.
2: What makes you believe that they're lying? When they say, hey, we feel so sorry for you, we feel so sorry for Delilah, why do you know that they're lying?
3: It's the excuse that comes right after it. You know, if something happened, I bumped into you at the store or something like that, you know, it's something you apologize for, you know, I'm sorry about that, you know, and then you go on. But if you sit there, oh, I'm sorry that I bumped into you, it's just you were in the way, you know, you come up with an excuse after it. It's an invalid apology at that point. You know, I've sat there and I've told my kids before, you know, if you're going to sit there and apologize to somebody, you apologize to them because you want to apologize to them. You don't apologize to them because I ask you to apologize to them or because it sounds good. And I explained last night on another interview that the way that they talk, it's printed. You know, it's something that just comes out. We sit there and Ms. Fox and myself and the sheriff, we made statements and they didn't respond to any of those statements. They already had what they were going to say before they even got there. And we could have not been there and their delivery would have been exactly the same. So it didn't change anything at all, us being there. This is all basically pre-recorded, premeditated for them. You know, it's just print and say.
2: It's a show. You know, yeah. as you point out, if you're actually sorry about something, normally you would change your behavior to demonstrate that. Yeah. The Democrats have not done that at all, though. They continue to allow these sanctuary cities to exist. They govern them. And then more people are imperiled, like your daughter has been.
3: Yeah. And if you take a really close look at the video, you'll see there's very few Democrats that are present. You know, the Republican side wasn't, you know, packed either. But in this committee, I don't know exactly how many representatives are there. But if you look at the Democrat side, I think there was only like four or five, and then two more stepped in and that was it. You know, so I mean, they don't take this serious. They show that they don't care. And it doesn't take anybody with glasses to see it. It's pretty visible that this is not important to them at all. What is important is them traveling to jails to check on illegal immigrants to make sure that their welfare is okay, but not sitting here worried about the American people's welfare. What's okay for them and what's important to them is to make sure that illegal immigrants are given welfare such as food stamps and Medi-Cal and Medicaid and Social Security and all these subsidiaries that we can't even get. You know, my daughter got denied for Social Security. And I don't understand how people that jump the border get approved for Social Security, and yet they're driving around in Mercedes and BMWs, but they have Social Security and food stamps. Like, it doesn't make any sense. Our system that's supposed to help us doesn't even help us. It helps everybody else except for us.
2: It's a betrayal.
3: It really is. It honestly is. And then everybody's wondering why Social Security is going to run out. And the people that are on Social Security shouldn't even be on Social Security.
2: Tell me about Delilah's health right now and how she's doing.
3: She's doing actually very well. She's doing a lot better. We just had surgery on August 3rd. So about a month ago, she just had skull surgery again. They went in. It had looked like her bone flap was deteriorating. So they had to go back in and cut her skull, her head to get access to her skull. And when they went in, they found out that it was actually fusing very well. There was a few spots that were deteriorating. So they just did a bone graft while they were in there. They removed the hardware and stuff like that. So the hardware is gone. She's recovering very well, though. She still doesn't speak. Her comprehension is becoming a little bit more present. So when we talk to her, we ask her things. She's starting to acknowledge the requests a lot better. She goes to therapy every day from 10 a.m. to 3 p.m. And the therapy is expensive. It's, you know, it's, I want to say, for a year, about $750,000 for her therapy for the year. So it's a huge inconvenience for us. Huge inconvenience for us, you know, and for the people that are quote unquote American citizens to sit there and not pay attention to that. That's gross. You know, it's to us, it feels negligent. We should be the priority. You know, we should be the priority. And I explained to them, if I went to their house, I mean, just think about it like this. If I mean, I'm assuming you have kids, correct?
2: Yeah, I have a daughter.
3: Okay. So if another kid moved into your house and you prioritize that other kid over your daughter, no matter how uncomfortable that other kid made your daughter feel, your priority was that other kid. And you came up with excuses after excuses to your daughter when she told you, hey, she stole this from me. She stole that from me. She hit me. She punched me. She did this. She did that. I don't want her here. And you're explaining to your daughter, not in a convincing way, just saying, hey, don't worry about it. You'll get over it type of way. That's what they're doing to us. You know, we are the priority. We are the American citizens. And not saying that our lives are worth any more than theirs are. It's just we are the priority. There's a pathway, like I explained yesterday, there's a pathway to citizenship. You know, and if you sit there and you follow that pathway, you can become a naturalized citizen. You can become an American citizen and you can gain those rights. I can't break into somebody's house and ask to be treated equally. You know, that's just not how it works. You have to sit there and follow protocol. And I do apologize that the American system, the immigration system, takes so long for the applications to get approved. But what would happen if we approved every application upon application?
2: Right.
3: You know, our country would be in disarray.
2: Well, American citizenship would be meaningless. I mean, you have to have some sense of who we let in and under what terms.
3: Exactly.
2: You know, yesterday, as you're talking to these Democrats, I noticed that they almost looked angry at you, that you were calling them out in this way. I'm just staring at the dais, and they looked just contemptuous of you and upset that you were spoiling the image that they were trying to create of one of empathy, when in fact they had no intention of actually doing anything to fix this problem.
3: Well, and I have an answer for that. You know, a lot of them are argumentative. They'll sit there, and I was watching Raskin, his committee hearing in June. You know, he'll sit there and stand his ground, you know, which I'm fine with. I don't mind sitting there having a conversation with somebody, even if it does turn into a heated debate. It doesn't bother me, you know, but I think that they knew that they couldn't say anything, not because what I was saying was the truth, but because I called them out on it and it already looked bad for them. And I think if he stood up and said something, started arguing with me, then the narrative would have shifted really, really hard. You know, a congressman sitting there arguing with an angel family over the injuries of their kids. So they're not as dumb as they play. They're not as dumb as they look. I mean, they are dumb, but they know their boundaries.
2: Yes. No, they're plotting. They're constantly plotting.
3: Correct.
2: No question about it. It's just so sinister. Tell me about Delilah's Law. I heard you reference it in your testimony.
3: Yeah. So Delilah's Law was introduced by Senator Jim Banks. And what the initial thing is to stop illegal non-domiciled truck drivers from being on the road. You should be able to speak English if you're going to operate a truck. I'm a truck driver myself. You know, there's a lot that goes on out there when you're driving that you have to, one, understand within milliseconds. You know, the other is etiquette where you're driving out there on the road. Our driving habits here, I've driven in Canada, it's a lot more lax driving in Canada. It's almost like a Sunday drive out there everywhere you go, which is crazy. I've driven in Mexico, which is the complete opposite.
2: Yep.
3: You know, so every country has their own driving habits. I mean, heck, even if you go from the West Coast to the East Coast, you know, driving in California versus driving in New York are very, very different.
2: It's such a good point. You know, I've gone to other countries, just like travel anywhere. What you find out is a lot of countries, road lines are suggestions. They're not even, and that's usually because roads are in such disrepair that you're like constantly driving around like potholes and huge problems. So in the United States, you come here and like, they're not suggestions. You've got to follow the law in the United States. And there's a reason for that, is to keep people alive on the roadways.
3: 100%. So our main goal is trucker safety, American road safety. So we're asking Congress to eliminate all drivers that don't speak English, that can't pass an ELP. We're asking Congress to eliminate all non-domiciled CDLs. If you're coming from another country to the United States and you're not a U.S. citizen, you should not be driving a truck here. It's as simple as that. I'm also pushing for the Delilah standard. I'm introducing that to companies, individual trucking companies, individual carriers and brokers can apply for the Delilah standard. I'm also introducing it to states, which will further push the Delilah law, because Congress has taken a very long time to pass it, which, you know, things don't happen quick in Congress, which is fine. But states have the ability to sign this within a month and a half, they can enact this law. And what that will do is it will require the same thing as the Delilah law, but in addition, there's going to be protocols where if a trucker gets pulled over in a state that has a Delilah standard, that truck will be impounded. The driver will not get that truck back. The company will not get that truck back. The driver will also be taken into custody. The truck becomes part of the state's property to do with as it needs for different revenue for different programs. Mm-hmm. So right now we have all these illegal actors, and Secretary Sean Duffy is doing an amazing job. You know, Administrator Derek Barr is doing an amazing job, but their hands are tied. Really, really tight on what it is that they can do. So if we're able to step in and assist, then that's exactly what it is we're going to do.
2: They had big announcements this very week that they're closing hundreds of these CDL schools across the country because they were not requiring any English proficiency standards, and because they don't have any actual turf to train truck drivers. These are, like, you would think basics that you would need to operate a CDL school. And something I learned, Marcus, is that apparently it was the Biden administration that made it so that these schools could self-certify. They didn't even have to actually go through any certification standard. Pete Buttigieg, the transportation secretary, just said, yeah, you can just say you're a certified school and you're good to go. To what extent did that create the problem that we're now seeing?
3: Oh, tremendously. I mean, you figure if I own a trucking company and I need a driver, and I, you know, my cousin's trying to get the driver license, I mean, I'm just going to sit there and be like, hey, man, I can give you a driver license. You know, it's not a problem at all. And there's no, well, there was no repercussion. Now there is. So what the Delilah standard, and there's a lot of different provisions inside the Delilah law that I had requested, as well as Delilah standard. We had introduced that there's a federal officer at each DMV that issues commercial driver licenses, because not all DMVs issue commercial driver licenses. So like in Bakersfield, for instance, we have, or in Kern County, rather, I think we have like 6 or 7 DMVs. And out of those 6 or 7, I think only 2 or 3 issue commercial driver licenses. So if we were to have a federal officer in each one of those to certify that that driver is eligible to become a CDL holder, that would eliminate a lot of this, you know, underrunning.
2: Do you know how the illegal alien who injured your daughter obtained a CDL? Do you know the circumstances behind that?
3: I do not. I'm not 100% sure. I know the school he went to was a sham school. I know that for sure. I don't know if it was a self-certification or if he went to the actual DMV for his application.
2: Okay. But he got it from California. And do you hold Gavin Newsom accountable for that?
3: Oh, 100%. Yeah, 100%. Everybody asks me, you know, has Gavin Newsom reached out to you? He hasn't and he won't. You know, like I'm And governor or not, I'll hold him to the fire. You know, I don't care, you know, his title. At the end of the day, I'm a father, you know, and he's the one that's responsible for all this. And he sits there smiling and, you know, joking and laughing about all these other serious things. And it doesn't make any sense to me how this is not a priority. Even if my daughter's accident happened 2 years ago, it should still be a priority for the United States citizens, because he's allowing X amount of drivers to get their driver licenses in California. Secretary Duffy and Secretary Mark Wayne Mullen had said, you know, just because your license is valid inside the sanctuary states doesn't mean that your license stays in there. You're allowed to drive in all 50 states, which is very true. All these accidents are not stuck just in California. They're across the United States, but the majority of the drivers that cause these car accidents are from California. I don't understand how, you know, Gavin Newsom's not seeing that, this is a huge issue. You know, if I sat there and I had a product that was failing, why am I going to sit there and continue producing that product? That's exactly what he's doing. He's introducing people that should not be driving. He's introducing safety hazards that are out there, and he's well aware of it, and he's allowing them to be out there. I 100% agree with the chairman yesterday when he said that, you know, these states should be held accountable.
2: Yes.
3: For lawsuits when things happen. I agree with that. It's not about the monetary portion of it. They need to be held accountable. California needs to be held accountable for allowing this to go on. Gavin Newsom needs to be held accountable.
1: 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To see the full interview, rumble.com/Vince. 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

0: You know, we've got this audio outside of the Lindsey Clancy trial that the deliberations continue on as supporters keep piling up of Lindsey Clancy, the woman who says that she did murder her children. It's just a matter of, will she be busted for that as a matter of law, or will she be found not guilty by reason of insanity? Deliberations continue, and crazy people keep supporting her.
1: Do you stand with her, yes or no?
2: I don't think she did it.
1: Yes.
3: We feel she's very sleep-deprived. Her job as a labor and delivery nurse working night shifts and three children is
4: a lot.
1: Do you have children?
4: Yes.
1: Would you ever hurt them?
4: Yes and no. As a mom or as a dad, I think that you are not perfect.
1: So what are the consequences she should face for this?
5: Obviously, she's already in a wheelchair.
6: He should go to jail for negligence. He needs to take care of his kids, and that was his responsibility.
1: Is this any of your girlfriends?
7: Mine.
1: This is your girlfriend?
7: Yes.
1: I think you have to do some reflection on that.
8: I just have seen a little bit on TikTok of the case.
9: I'm watching it on TikTok or like the live streams.
1: Where are you getting your news that the defense might not be getting theirs?
9: What did you say?
7: TikTok.
0: Caitlin Bennett with that video footage. What? What is that? What kind of psychology would lead to that madness? On display, all over the place. We'll explore it next. Dan Bongino stops by the program. He's got some theories on this subject. We'll discuss it as ahead on The Vince Show.
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16: They're back behind closed doors. Elisa Brady, Fox News. The jury deliberating for a fifth day at the Lindsey Clancy murder trial in Massachusetts. A day after telling the judge they could not reach a unanimous decision over the killing of her three young children. And now a woman is accused of trying to film anonymous jurors outside the courthouse.
17: Dawn Light has pleaded not guilty to a charge of intimidation of a witness, juror, police, or court official. Prosecutors say Light was parked in a restricted area near Plymouth Superior Court and questioned by state police serving on the security detail for the Lindsey Clancy murder trial. When they asked if she had been filming or taking pictures of anyone in the parking lot, she said no. Investigators found deleted photos on her phone of jurors walking out of the courthouse, and Light was arrested. Her attorney says she was trying to take a picture of Lindsey Clancy.
16: Fox's Tony J. Powers. Following today's arraignment, Light was released without having to post bail, but was ordered to stay away from the court, jurors, and witnesses. Golf great Tiger Woods pleads no contest to two counts, including reckless driving, after being charged charged with driving under the influence in a March crash near his Florida home.
2: Now, at the time of the crash, Woods failed multiple field sobriety tests and had two hydrocodone pills in his pocket. Now, the state attorney said Woods' case was difficult to prosecute because they had to prove he was impaired while driving. He said a doctor's report revealed Woods built up a tolerance to the pain medication.
16: Fox's Dana Marie McNichol at the courthouse in Stuart, Florida, where Woods was fined $1,500 and his license was suspended for 5 years. The U.S. and Iran trading the most intense strikes in weeks. Secretary of State Marco Rubio telling the Brian Kilmeade Show.
7: We will continue to target those things that pose an imminent threat to our forces and to global shipping in the straits. The straits will remain open and they will not be under Iranian control.
16: Iran firing missiles and drones at several Gulf neighbors and a U.S. base in Jordan in response to U.S. strikes. No U.S. casualties reported. 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
16: The Canadians double down after trade talks with the Trump administration collapsed.
22: Canada's Prime Minister Mark Carney told reporters trade talks could resume when Washington wants them to.
23: When the Americans stop doing memes, stop throwing shade, stop trying to be tough, and start being serious about having those discussions, we can have those discussions. But it's not constructive.
22: Carney said the U.S. thinking on trade with Canada would have made Canadian industries subsidiaries of American companies and imposed terms that would have wiped them out. President Trump imposed tariffs of up to 50% on $20 billion worth of Canadian goods. Canada retaliated with similar tariffs, and then President Trump announced he was renaming Lake Ontario Lake America. Jessica Rosenthal, Fox News.
16: The president argues Canada has treated some U.S. industries unfairly for years. An Indiana mother is convicted in the death of her young daughter.
24: 5-year-old Kinsley Welty weighed just 21 pounds when she was found dead in 2024, locked and barricaded in a closet covered in feces and lice inside an Indianapolis mobile home. The cause of death, severe malnutrition. The jury finding the girl's mother, Tony McClure, guilty of murder, criminal confinement, and battery. McClure's boyfriend, Ryan Smith, and Kinsley's grandmother, Tammy Halsey, taking plea deals in the case on neglect charges in exchange for 20-year prison sentences. McClure faces up to life in prison when she's sentenced this week.
16: Fox's Jeff Manasso. New York City rolls out new restrictions on AI use by public school students.
25: I have yet to see a study showing that AI is beneficial for students in elementary and middle school, with the exception, of course, of research sponsored by the very corporations that stand to profit.
16: Mayor Mamdani says there's a one-year moratorium on students using AI through eighth grade. I'm Lisa Brady. This is Fox News.
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1: 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Rising from the heart of the swamp, a beacon of truth is casting its light. From sea to shining sea, The Vince Show. Here's Vince Colonnais.
0: All right, 844-484-3872, 844-4-THE-USA. That's the way to join us today from coast to coast, from sea to shining sea. It's a Wednesday, which means either I'm joining the Dan Bongino show or he's joining the Vince Colonnais show. And, well, here he is, the former deputy director of the FBI, the host of the world-famous Dan Bongino program. Hello, Dan. Good to have you back on the show, sir.
5: Hey, buddy. Good to be here. Always look forward to these hits with you to throw around the industry lingo. So let's go.
0: Yeah.
5: Let's do it.
0: Well, let's do it. The Lindsey Clancy trial is in, they say, its fifth day of deliberations. I don't even know why. Why does it take 5 days to prove that this woman murdered her children? She admits it. But yet, here we are, the jury's still deliberating. And I was listening to you this morning, Dan, talk a little bit about this, that there's this kind of weird thing going on that you have all these people, women, a lot of women, who are standing outside of the trial, rooting on Lindsey Clancy, acting as if somehow she's the victim of this story that, in some cases, they think, they believe in conspiracy theories that she didn't even kill the kids, despite the fact that she's not even disputing that fact. And you were exploring the psychology of this. Why is it that, you know, in the face of overwhelming evidence that something happened, that so many people just convinced themselves that it didn't?
5: Yeah, number one, it was like great to have you in the chat. I know you're ridiculously busy with your morning show and afternoon show. You know, I know what that's like. So it's always good to have you in the live chat. I saw you pop in there. And I was trying to explain the psychology without being like Dr. Ruth. I was trying to explain how my experience in politics, the Lindsey Clancy supporter clan out there, it's actually easily explainable. Like when you see, for example, you know, liberals out there taking on who've never been involved in politics much, and they go to college and they meet some, you know, 19th century women's studies professor, whatever, and all of a sudden the next day they're trans activists for, you know, men in the women's room, like men's penises in the women's locker room. You're like, wait, where did that come from?
0: Yeah.
5: It's typically because there's some kind of void in your life. And I don't want to over-explain this or pretend to be like, again, Sigmund Freud or anything. But, you know, never cite your education, but in this case, it's applicable. Having a background in psychology, you see this a lot. They don't have what that raison d'etre, that French phrase for reason for being. They just don't have it. They have empty lives. I don't know if daddy was rich and they don't have anything to live for, really. If they've never found a cause, like, I know you, Vince. I know, like, your family matters to you. Your dogs matter to you. Like, I know who you are. Like, you have a raison d'etre. And it's not shocking to the audience. It's not the show. Like, you love the show. It's your job. I know you love covering conservative politics. But it's not your reason for waking up every morning. You have this higher cause. People who believe in faith, in their family.
0: Yeah.
5: And I'm not just saying Republicans. I'm not demonizing all Democrats. God forbid. That's not the case at all. But when you see these progressive libs and these doomers and lunatics who get lost in these, like, you know, what I call like fake main character energy, like comic book causes, like all of a sudden we found a hero in Lindsey Clancy. You have to ask yourself, like, you couldn't find a hero anywhere else? Like, what about your coal miner grandfather who busted his caboose for 40 years to feed
0: yes.
5: your family and left you with a nice house and some money so your dad and you could do okay? Like, what about him? Like, my grandfather fought in World War II. He was a quartermaster driving trucks to the front lines. You know, had to turn the headlights off at night so the Germans wouldn't blow up the fuel trucks they were driving in. Like, he's my hero. I ain't showing up at some trial. I don't even know a lady for a woman who admitted to killing her kids
0: yep.
5: and finding some reason to shift the blame for someone else. Like, man, find a raison d'etre. Find a reason for being, because that ain't it.
0: Well, also, it sounds suspiciously like kind of this Marxist critical theory stuff, which is that you're never actually responsible for your own life, that anything that's ever happened to you that you don't like is somebody else's fault. It's never a product of your own agency. And so when you see a case like this, even in the face of overwhelming evidence, where it's clear that she killed her kids, she's not even disputing that in the courtroom, they're willing to come out and say, nope, it was the husband who did it. Nope, something else happened. Nope, this was all rigged against her. Somehow she becomes the victim of this story. It almost feels like like this case and so many others are just expressions of the same kind of theory, which is like, I'm not responsible for anything that happens in my life.
5: Ah, that's so good, man. I wish I would have done that this morning. I wish I could like rewind and do the podcast again. That tie-in is brilliant. You know, critical race theory is an offshoot of critical theory. And critical theory is exactly what your listeners, Vince, just described. It's every problem in your life is attributable to like a ghost boogeyman. That way you never have to take the blame for everything. Like Lindsey Clancy didn't do it. The husband did it. The medicines did it. The mental illness did it. There are thousands of people convicted every day in the United States of crimes with mental illness. I'm going to discuss a case on tomorrow's show. I just heard about this Richard Trosack, who was accused of or convicted of sexually abusing kids. His lawyer pled some kind of mental illness. The guy got 500 years in prison. Like, this happens all the time. But the tie into critical theory is genius, because that's what it is. It's an excuse for all your failures, where you never have to look in the mirror as a liberal, a progressive, or a lunatic. And you never have to blame anyone than yourself. It's this idea that the white male patriarchy is that construct, they are the source of power. Therefore, any knowledge derived from that should be questioned. That knowledge is a construct of power. Power relies with the white male patriarchy. So that's when you see stupid headlines like, you know, critical race theory person says math is racist. You're like, wait, that's stupid. They actually believe it, because they believe like this undescribable bubble of people, the white male patriarchy, right? Which could be anyone, maybe like white adjacent, could be an Asian guy. Cause then they just, you know, recreate what white means. That the source of all your problems, including you failing math, is the patriarchy. And if you buy into it, like you just said, it's almost a genius way absolving you of agency in your own life.
0: It's like, it's even better than the dog ate my homework. It's such a convenient excuse. I don't have to do my math homework because math is racist. And it's like, okay, all right. Well, I guess I don't have to do my math homework now. It's all too much. And in fact, I'm seeing another version of this in a different case. The Charlie Kirk case. You know, I can't believe, Dan, that we are now approaching a single year. We're almost there to September 10th of last year. That's when Charlie Kirk was assassinated in cold blood at Utah Valley University. Pretty obvious to any thinking observer that Tyler Robinson committed this act. Yesterday, a judge saying that this will move to trial, that the probable cause standard was met to bring it to trial, and it's a death penalty case. And one of the things that really troubled me yesterday, Dan, was the defense attorney trying to mount some sort of case against the enhancements in the case by suggesting that Charlie Kirk was a hateful person, the defense attorney said. I don't know if you saw this clip at all, but he was accusing Charlie of being hateful, almost as if there's like some sort of excuse for any of the vile actions taken against the deadly action taken against Charlie. What did you make of that?
5: Well, you know, tying this back to what we were discussing before about this blame game, wherever it is that you have to, like, in other words, with the Clancy case, this way you have to find, you know, there's this line I bring up on my show all the time from the movie A Few Good Men. And no, not that, you know, are on that wall, you know, that way you can't handle the truth. Not that line. There's a line where Tom Cruise playing the attorney, he tells the other attorney to be more of the character than that. You know, courts are not always about guilt or innocence. They're about finding someone to blame. And that's so true. And that's where, you know, you get things like this. Like, if you can distract people from facts in a legal case, you know, criminal, whatever it may be, and get them involved in a blame game and involved in this emotional kind of like, you know, almost like magnetic pull, this black hole of emotions, you can get them to not think reasonably. And you're seeing it in the Clancy case and elsewhere. And, you know, I discussed it at length this morning. It was just driving me crazy how they've got to create these kind of narratives to keep people involved. The good news on this, though, is, and I posted about this on X yesterday, is I'm out in the real world like many of you, but I've been getting out a lot lately. It's not typically the case, but for, you know, reasons beyond the scope of this interview here, I've been out and I see thousands of people. I was at a volleyball game last night. People come up to me. And what you see on X, these abhorrent like comments and these crazy, bizarre conspiracy theories, space aliens did it, whatever. Yeah. That is not the real world. I'm not going to tell you X isn't components of the real world. It is. There are real people who are alive who post on X, obviously. But it is rare, and I mean exceedingly rare. Like 1 out of 1,000 people comes up to me, says something aligning with this nonsense. It's just not the real world, man. I'm seeing the tide completely turning on this, and people are getting exhausted with the cesspool of information out there and are starting to seek out, you know, sources of truth that have a verifiable history. And that puts a bit of a smile on my face going forward.
0: Yeah, no, this is really important. I mean, this is why, I mean, not to start a whole nother conversation, but I think this is why the big AI data center race is so very important. In a world where Google has controlled 90% of what humanity is allowed to know. And that's just true. If you just look at the data, they control 90% of search. And now you have China in this big race to control your mind. And of course, the Chi-Coms are very into censorship. Who's going to win that race? Are we going to be able to have free exchange of ideas and give people a clear sense of what their world actually looks like? That's so deeply important, Dan.
5: Yeah, and I think, like, with the data center argument specifically, there's a lot of actual blame, not like fake critical race theory blame to go around. There's a lot of actual blame to go around here. Yes, a big chunk of it is going to be CCP-related disinformation to get us to lose the AI race so they can kill us with a cyber attack. That's just a fact. However, you know, I am sympathetic, even though, in full disclosure, like I said, I'm invested in the tech space, and I believe in the AI future. I do. But I'm not naive either, and I'm not unsympathetic to people who go, hey, listen, you walked on my kid's college campus as this big, you know, AI tech titan guy or whatever, and you're giving a speech to a bunch of, you know, happy college graduates about how you all suck. You're all going to lose your jobs. This is – your future's terrible. Like, what kind of marketing campaign was this? So I get why people are upset. My only ask in the case is that whatever's good for your community is up to you, not me. I live in Martin County, Florida. I don't live in Loudoun County, Virginia, or anywhere else. Right. You know, I have my opinions on it. It's just take it in free of the hyperbole and nonsense and ask yourself reasonably, because there's going to be businesses in your community, whether they're smokestack coal plants, you know, whether they're car factories or whether they're data centers, you're going to have to support jobs and a tax base in your community. You have to say to yourself, does that fit where we are? What are the pros? What are the cons? Is the net present value to me a positive or a negative? The problem I have with it is polluting the entire environment in both directions from the AI bros with stupid talk about we're going to, you know, kill all your kids' jobs. I mean, that's just stupid. And then on the other side, the China CCP misinformation that it uses so much water, it's going to dry up Niagara Falls. Like, that's just not true. That's just not true. You have a problem with the water, fine, but at least base your opinion on reality, not just some fabricated CCP-led talking point that doesn't have any basis in reality.
0: Yeah, no, there's a way to do this for us to really succeed as a country and to do it with a lot of responsibility for the communities that each of these data centers go in. No question about it. Hey, Dan Bongino, as always, man, what a great conversation with you and a great program you've got going on, as always, the Great Dan Bongino Show. People should check it out, rumble.com/Bongino. He's live each morning, 10 a.m. Eastern time. Dan, thank you so much, sir.
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0: Take a phone call here. I've got Mark calling in from the beautifully named Independence, Missouri. Hello, Mark. You're on the Vince Show.
1: Yes, I agree with you and Dan, but I'd also think that this Lindsey Clancy support is 50 years plus of the legalized abortion that dehumanizes children. The jury, you mentioned there are 9 women on it. They don't really see this as that bad of a thing. That's just the natural progression of 50 years of this. And now we, even though Roe was overruled, we still have over 1 million abortions a year. And it's just kind of just a normal thing. And I think it's really not anything out of the ordinary. And that's why I think they don't think it's really
0: such a smart point. Such a smart point, Mark. You're right about that. This is the logical conclusion of spending all this time dehumanizing babies. You get to the point where even after birth, the inconvenience of a child to your life is justified. Well, it's very inconvenient. So it's fine that she killed her kids. It's really about her and her comfort. Yes, Mark, you're right about that. And it actually reminds me of another pretty kind of horrific piece of audio this week. Jim, did this Anne Hathaway thing happen on The View this week? Is that when it occurred? Or is this an old clip that's getting around? One way or the other. Go ahead.
2: Yeah, I believe it's new because she's trying to promote a new movie. So,
0: okay. So Anne Hathaway, the actress, talked about abortion this week and didn't say it was murder. She said it's kind of wonderful, actually. It's a form of mercy, she says, to kill your child.
3: When you are a young woman starting out your career, your reproductive destiny matters a great deal. My own personal experience with abortion, and I don't think we talk about this enough, abortion can be another word for mercy. We don't know. We don't know. It's not a world in which we know that no two pregnancies are alike, and it mm-hmm. follows that no two lives are alike. That follows that no two conceptions are alike.
4: Yep. Mm-hmm.
3: So how can we have a law? How can we have a point of view on this that says we must treat everything the same? And where I come at it from is when you allow for choice, you allow for flexibility, which is what we need in order to be human.
0: Choice. Choice is what makes us human. Choosing evil is what makes us fully human. Sounds like the devil in the Garden of Eden. Go ahead. Go ahead. Violate the laws of nature. Violate the laws of God. Go ahead. You can do it. You're human. Choose it. Choose it. It's good for you. It'll give you power to do this. That's a very sad piece of audio. Killing your child is an act of mercy. It's so self-centered. It's so selfish and conceited. It's unbelievable. And she's dressing it up as virtue, which is the way the left talks about these things. So no, that's true. That's true. Over the course of many years, the left has worked to numb you to consideration of the life that's on the line. And so as a result, you see people standing outside of a trial where a woman quite obviously killed her 3 children and disposed of their bodies like they were nothing, and they're rooting for her, acting as if she's the victim of the story. Yes. Yeah. No, it's prayer is powerful. You do have a choice. Choice is real. It is one of the features that makes us human. And we're called to choose light. We're called to choose the right path. We're called to recognize humanity in one another, and especially our children. So much more ahead on The Vince Show.
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1: We had a lot of wild moments this week in the United States House of Representatives. And the week is young. We're only in hump day, Jim. Yesterday, you get these guys for these hearings about illegal aliens in our country. And on the one hearing, this was about sanctuary cities. Sanctuary cities. And we just heard earlier in the program from Marcus Coleman, whose daughter Delilah was injured by an illegal alien in this horrific car accident in California. But additionally, and he did a great job yesterday, just ripping into these Democrats. So that got a lot of the attention. But you know what else should get some attention? Congressman Chip Roy had a pretty remarkable moment yesterday when he confronted the Democrats' witness from something called the Cato Institute. Now, Cato bills itself as kind of like a libertarian operation, but they're for open borders. Let's be clear about their actual plans. They don't think we should have borders. Anybody should come here from all across the planet, and the United States really shouldn't stop them. The witness was a fellow called David Beer, and Chip Roy goes right at him yesterday. I just want to play some of this for you. Listen to this exchange and how this guy could sit there next to these angel families and say, yeah, that's fine. We should just keep bringing people in like this.
2: I think the chairman appreciated holding this hearing. Mr. Coleman, the individual who struck your daughter was here in the United States illegally and had been released by the Biden administration. Is that correct?
3: That is correct, yes.
2: So the individual entered the United States illegally and then was released by the Biden administration.
3: Correct.
2: And then ultimately was licensed to drive a commercial vehicle that then struck your daughter, harmed your daughter, leaving her and your family dealing with the consequences. Those are the facts, correct?
3: Correct.
1: Gavin Newsom, by the way, California's Gavin Newsom handed in the license.
2: Ms. Fox, the individual that caused harm to your family was entered the United States also illegally, correct?
4: Correct.
2: Was released by the Biden administration, correct?
4: Correct.
2: Onto the streets.
4: Yes.
2: Given a license, and then caused the harm that your family had to deal with. Is that correct?
4: She didn't have a license. She could have gotten a license.
2: Unlicensed, even worse, correct?
4: Mm-hmm. She chose to break the law.
2: Mr. Beer, should those individuals have been in the United States? Yes or no?
1: The obvious answer here is no. 1,000% no. They should have never been here. This would have never happened. Nobody would have been hurt or killed. These illegal aliens would have been kept out of the country. So what does the Cato guy say? David Beer, what does he say? Yes or no? Should they have been here?
5: We should have a legal way to vet them.
2: Should those individuals have been in the United States? Yes or no?
5: We should allow people to
2: not people,
5: have a legal.
2: Those two, well, Mr. Beer, those two individuals.
5: They should have been vetted. They should have been screened.
2: Screened for what? Those two individuals were in the United States illegally and then released. Should they have come into the United States and been here?
5: The idea that we should be deporting people who had no involvement
2: in
5: these activities.
2: You're fine with the two individuals released by the Biden administration on the streets of the United States who were able to carry out and engage in this activity that resulted in the death and destruction and the maiming of the American people that we're just seeing right here, the witnesses to your left and right.
5: I didn't say that.
2: You're totally fine
5: with that.
2: Right, well, you refuse to say that those two individuals shouldn't have been here. That's your position.
5: It should be a legal way.
2: Should people be able to come into the United States?
1: Now, I just want to just emphasize how insane this is. I know you can detect it just by listening to it, but the answer to this question is obviously no, they should not have been here. Even if you think we should change the nation's laws to accommodate having more foreign nationals come in for some reason, which is crazy. But if that's really what your position was, you can't just say no to begin. He's so dedicated to an open borders position, he can't even say no to this. That is crazy. This is what the Democrats put forward as a witness yesterday for their insanity. No bottom whatsoever. No bottom. Just entirely Yeah, whatever. We just need a better process to come into the country. So let them all in.
2: From anywhere in the world. Yes or no? Should they be able to come and walk across our border?
5: There should be a process for people to come to the United States.
2: Should they be able to walk across our border?
5: There should be able to come in legally.
2: Mr. Beard, should they be able to walk across the border and come into the United States without regard to our visas and our laws? Yes or no?
5: No, we should have a legal way for people to come in.
2: So, all right, to be clear.
1: Finally. Yet no. I think we should change the laws. Okay, how hard is this?
2: I want to be clear for Mr. Beer and the position of the Cato Institute. This should be very clear. Then there should be border security, and people should not be allowed to come into the United States.
5: Of course there should be border security. I've never said there shouldn't be border security.
2: Now, should people be released by the administration?
1: What would this dude consider border security to be? Should we have a wall? No. Should we stop people when they try and cross the Rio Grande? No. What kind of border security does he have in mind? Love to see his border security plan.
2: They're illegally. They're captured. They're in the control of the administration, the government. Should they be released into the United States as was done under the Biden administration?
5: There should be a legal way.
2: Should they be released when they're caught illegally in the United States? Should they be released?
5: Well, it depends on the circumstances, sir.
2: It depends on their circumstances. So some should be released. Ms. Fox, when people come here illegally, should they be released onto the streets?
4: No.
2: Mr. Coleman, when people come here illegally, should they be released on the streets?
3: No.
2: Sheriff Goller, when people come here illegally and they're apprehended, should they be released onto the streets of the United States, as was done in the form of millions of people under the previous administration, resulting in the death, maiming, and destruction of people in the United States, should they be released?
6: I would certainly say that shows a complete disregard for our nation's laws, and no.
1: How hard was that? How hard was that? Now, I'll point out that none of those people have donors telling them to open our borders. None of those people have dramatic, sinister conflicts of interest. None of those people. Every single one of those people is trying to restore order in the United States of America. Every single one of those people is living with the consequences of the left aiding and abetting the invasion of the United States of America. I can't speak for that David Beer character. I have no idea what kind of moneyed interests are financing him. But the fact that he could sit there with a straight face and just keep insisting that our nation's laws need to be more permissive towards foreign nationals pouring across our border, that's insanity. That's especially sitting next to these parents. And I'm not trying to, you know, the left will cook up this nonsense and try and, like, morally blackmail you into betraying your own family and your country. This has nothing to do with moral blackmail. I'm telling you that as a matter of decency, moral decency, you should be standing, you know, shoulder to shoulder with these families and saying they were betrayed. They were betrayed. No, these people, these illegals should not have been in our country. If you violate our nation's laws, you should be held accountable. I don't care if you want to change our nation's laws. You can advocate for that. If you think we're getting something wrong, advocate for it. But if people violate the law, they should be held accountable. Is your position really that when people violate our laws, that we should go easy on them? Is that really your position? That way lies chaos. No matter what your ideological position is, no matter what you actually stand for, if your position is if people break the law, they should be allowed to do it, well, then you're an anarchist. You're an agent of chaos. That's who the Democrats called as an expert witness yesterday. Crazy. Absolutely crazy. Then there was another hearing going on Capitol Hill yesterday at the same time. This had to do with birthright citizenship, so-called birthright citizenship. This is all about foreign nationals coming into the United States illegally or otherwise, having children, giving birth here. And then that baby is conferred American citizenship by virtue of just touching your toe on American soil. Does that make sense to anybody? It shouldn't. That's crazy. It's crazy. And yet that has been the status quo now for a long time in the United States, thanks to the left. It's a free-for-all. People are just getting unearned American citizenship like crazy, and it all revolves around this mangled misinterpretation of the 14th Amendment, entirely dedicated, by the way, to making sure that black Americans are considered fully American in the wake of the end of slavery. In the 1800s. That's what the 14th Amendment was about. And yet it's been mutilated beyond recognition to hand out citizenship to every Chinese national whose child is born in the United States of America. Crazy? Yeah. Insane. Suicidal, actually, for a country. And so we had a big hearing yesterday on Capitol Hill about this. And Brandon Gill, God bless him, Congressman Brandon Gill, chairing the committee, confronted a guy who's been running an operation, a birth tourism operation in the United States called Have My Baby in Miami. That's the name of the operation, Have My Baby in Miami. And you've got foreign nationals who are paying big bucks to have their children in America to turn them into American citizens. It's not people who are, I mean, regardless of the merits, it's just, it's you have Chinese nationals, Chi-coms, coming into the country, having a baby, not sticking around, going back to China, and now their child's an American citizen with them in China. Does anybody think this makes sense? Listen to Brandon Gill confront this guy yesterday and watch as he refuses to answer the questions. He has to take the fifth because he said, if I answer truthfully, I could be in big trouble.
7: This website isn't public anymore. What made it motivated you to take down or at least substantially modify this website for Have My Baby in Miami after we first wrote to you about birth tourism in May?
8: On the advice of counsel, I respectfully decline to answer the question on the grounds that a truthful answer may incriminate me, and I invoke my rights under the Fifth Amendment to the United States Constitution.
7: Does your business help children of members of the Chinese Communist Party obtain American citizenship?
8: On the advice of counsel, I respectfully decline to answer the question on the grounds that a truthful answer may tend to incriminate me, and I invoke my rights under the Fifth Amendment to the United States Constitution.
1: A truthful answer may tend to incriminate me. Now, I get it. I'll let the lawyers hash this out, claiming the Fifth Amendment and whether or not he can be prosecuted based on these answers or whatever. My core point, and of course the Constitution should be respected, my core point here is to the layman, to the average person listening to that, you go, holy crap, that guy is guilty as hell. He straight up says, if I give a truthful answer to this, I'm going to be in criminal peril. How else am I supposed to interpret that? Listen to this.
7: Have you ever facilitated the childbirth in America for a member of Trinidad Aragua, MS-13, or any other narco-terrorist organization?
8: On the advice of counsel, I respectfully decline to answer the question on the grounds that a truthful answer may tend to incriminate me, and I invoke my rights under the Fifth Amendment to the United States Constitution.
7: Dr. Lorenz, are you declining to answer any question that I put you today on the basis that you believe that an answer would incriminate you?
8: On the advice of counsel, I respectfully decline to answer the questions on the grounds that a truthful answer may tend to incriminate me.
1: What was the point of your service? Have my baby in Miami? I mean, the name of the operation answers the question. Oh, they want to have children in Miami. Why? So they get free American citizen kids. Yeah, that makes sense. That makes sense. Yeah, if you want to wreck a country. Another amazing moment in that hearing yesterday. One of the Democrat lawmakers realized that if we didn't have birthright citizenship, he wouldn't be a U.S. citizen. So he tried to turn this into a sob story. Of course, the rest of us saw that and they said, wait a second. That's the point. More ahead on The Vince Show.
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0: remarkable moment yesterday. A Democrat congressman by the name of Dave Minn in California, he admitted yesterday that he wouldn't even be a U.S. citizen were it not for this stupid arrangement of birthright citizenship. Listen to this.
1: This is all very deeply personal to me because I am myself a birthright citizen. My parents were here in America on student visas when I was born. They did not become naturalized until after I was born. And if Donald Trump and Brandon Gill had had their way, maybe my parents would have been denied their visas. Maybe they would have been deported. Maybe my citizenship would have been denied. And maybe if I say something today or beyond that Brandon Gill doesn't like, he'll try to revoke my citizenship.
0: Yeah, that's kind of the point. By the way, can I just... I'll get to the by the way in a moment. Hold on. But just first and foremost, your parents were here on student visas. That should not entitle you to U.S. citizenship just because you were born here. That's insanity. They were here on a temporary basis as students. Now, you hear him disclose something here, that eventually they became naturalized U.S. citizens. Eventually they became naturalized. Now, let's envision a scenario where he's not involved yet. Or, well, I guess where he is involved. Okay, keep him in there. If you have two parents who become naturalized U.S. citizens, children then can derive U.S. citizenship from that. That's possible. So there are scenarios where this guy can become a U.S. citizen anyway. But this whole concept, like, oh, well, I was born here, so I deserve to be a U.S. citizen. Well, how is he using his U.S. citizenship now? How is he using it? Oh, he became a Democrat congressman, and he's selling out the whole damn country. So isn't this a proof against birthright citizenship? I'm the proof of the value to the country. No, you're not. There's a net negative to you being in Congress. You shouldn't be a U.S. citizen. You're hurting us by virtue of your citizenship and your participation in the Congress. It's amazing. Ayanna Pressley was there yesterday, too. Not my favorite Pressley, I'll be honest. She was whining about birthright citizenship and comparing it to murders in the United States. What is she talking about?
2: Claims that white people are being deliberately replaced by immigrants and people of color. It is a far right, white supremacist ideology that far too many Republicans believe is real. In fact, in 2017 in Charlottesville at the Unite the Right rally, when people were
0: which was paid for by the Southern Poverty Law Center,
2: brandishing those tiki torches, that's what they were saying. You will not replace us. So it often relies on invasion rhetoric to advance that narrative by portraying black and brown families as an invading force rather than as human beings. What? And people that are entitled to dignity.
0: By the way, this whole like thing about replacing people, this is all entirely a demographics is destiny Democrat Party invention. They really thought that if we manipulate skin colors in the United States, it'll lead to long-term political power. They're writing books about changing Texas into a permanent Democrat state by making it more Hispanic at the turn of the century. That's just true. Of course, that was idiocy because it turns out Hispanic voters are overwhelmingly Christian and so many of them vote for Republicans. So they just got that wrong by virtue of their racist bigotry towards Hispanic voters. But here's Ayanna Pressley just going on and on about nonsense.
2: Parent crossing a border becomes the enemy. A pregnant woman becomes a threat. A child born in the United States becomes proof of a takeover. The consequences of this rhetoric have been deadly. In 2018, a gunman who embraced anti-Semitic replacement rhetoric murdered 11 worshipers at the Tree of Life Synagogue in Pittsburgh.
0: Meanwhile, look at this. Look at what you're hearing. You have a Democrat pretending like she's standing up for the interests of minorities or something. And meanwhile, she's selling out black voters who are supposed to be protected by the 14th Amendment to the Constitution and using it to confer citizenship on people who didn't earn it. That's who these people really are. Sinister, sinister stuff. More ahead on The Vince Show.
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8: Deals in Venezuela. I'm Lisa Brady, Fox News. Multiple oil companies, including Chevron, just signing deals to make big investments in Venezuela.
9: Chevron says it has been assigned more land in the Orinoco Belt. Its joint venture plans to invest more than $7 billion in the next 5 years and more than double production to 600,000 barrels a day.
8: Fox Business's Connor Hansen at the White House. A U.S. official says other deals with U.S. companies are in the works.
9: President Trump already announced that the U.S. is gaining access to 65 billion barrels worth of oil reserves working through a Venezuelan oil producer. The White House says that would be used to refill the Strategic Petroleum Reserve.
8: U.S. Energy Secretary Chris Wright is in Caracas for today's signing ceremony alongside interim President Delcy Rodriguez, the former vice president who took over when U.S. forces captured leader Nicolas Maduro to face criminal charges in the U.S. Iran fires missiles and drones at U.S. allies, including Jordan and Kuwait, after U.S. airstrikes near the Strait of Hormuz.
10: The renewed attacks marks the first escalation of fighting since July. President Trump has focused on ramping up economic pressure on Iran, arguing the country's economy is on the brink of collapse.
8: Fox's Jared Halpern at the White House. U.S. officials report no casualties from the Iranian strikes, but Iran reports civilian deaths at a wedding party. CENTCOM says the U.S. does not target civilians, but is investigating. President Trump holding an Oval Office meeting with travel executives.
11: Men and women who helped make our country the greatest travel destination anywhere in the world.
8: Moments ago, highlighting what he calls a record-setting summer of travel, including soccer's World Cup, co-hosted by the U.S. In Massachusetts, day five of jury deliberations at the Lindsey Clancy murder trial. Earlier today, a woman accused of trying to film anonymous jurors outside the courthouse was arraigned on criminal charges and released with a warning to stay away. 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
8: A years-long legal battle over former Army soldier Bo Bergdahl's desertion conviction takes another turn, with the federal appeals court restoring the military judgment against him.
16: The ruling reverses a 2023 decision that wiped away Bergdahl's conviction over concerns involving the military judge who handled his case. The appeals court says a federal judge didn't have the authority to overturn a court-martial judgment. Bergdahl pleaded guilty in 2017 to desertion and misbehavior before the enemy after walking away from his post in Afghanistan in 2009. He was captured and held for nearly 5 years before being released in a controversial prisoner swap. The latest ruling restores Bergdahl's conviction and sentence, including his dishonorable discharge. He received no prison time. Matt Murphy, Fox News.
8: The accused ringleader of a cocaine ring at Penn State University appearing in court for a preliminary hearing. A judge setting bond at $250,000 for Augustino Abbatiello, allowing him to post bail.
17: Prosecutors started filling in the details of how they say this massive operation took off. Several of the witnesses that took the stand against Abbatiello are charged in the same case. One of them, former frat brother Lars Zapot here, testified that he was selling cocaine for Abbatiello. He said they first pooled their money to buy coke in Philadelphia. Then he says Abbatiello found a supplier on Long Island and started buying much larger quantities. He says Abbatiello started flaunting his money and calling himself the Godfather.
8: Fox's Brooke Taylor, another witness testifying, frat pledges were eventually used to help package the cocaine and that Snapchat was used to sell it. 14 people charged in all, including one suspect's father. Wall Street trying to snap a losing streak right now. The Dow's up 271 points, back over 53K. And Lisa Brady, Fox News.
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7: 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From sea to shining sea, The Vince Show. Here's Vince Colonnais.
0: All right, 844-484-3872, 844-4-THE-USA. That's the way to join us today. From coast to coast, from sea to shining sea. Get in here on the program. Would you like an update on the Save America Act? We could do that. I think we could do. I think we could summon a little bit of an update for you on the subject. We're getting quite a bit of chatter, actually, in the last 24 hours on this subject, due in part to the fact that Fox News was talking to John Thune about it yesterday. Thune, who refuses to take this thing to a full-blown floor fight to get all of the Republican senators on the same page, have them stand shoulder to shoulder, battle this out, debate it, and then pass it. John Thune was asked about this yesterday, and he says, I just need more backup. I don't have enough people for this. Here he is on the Fox News channel. Listen.
20: So if there are 36 states that have photo ID to vote, but those that don't need to have it, and it should be a national requirement. And I'm a co-sponsor of the Save America Act. I was a co-sponsor of that in the last session of Congress before it became popular. And we've tried to get it. We've had it voted on now six different times, Martha. Every single time, every single Democrat has voted against it. We don't have the votes in the Senate to get rid of the legislative filibuster, which is the only way we could pass it at 51. Otherwise, it's...
0: Wrong. It's not about getting rid of the legislative filibuster. You can talk through the filibuster, go through it. You don't have to dispense with it.
20: Take 60, meaning we have to have Democrats. And that's why we need to elect more Republicans to office, because the Democrats now on six different occasions have block voted against photo ID, citizenship to vote, banning mail-in ballots, making sure that we don't have boys competing in girls' sports and trans surgeries for minors. That is the Save America Act in its totality. We voted on that. We voted on the individual pieces of it now six times, and every single time the Democrats oppose it. So if you want to get it done, then make this an issue in the campaign. Go out and draw contrast with your Democrat opponent and elect more Republicans, and we can get the SAVE Act passed.
19: All right.
1: You know, I saw this coming all year long. We talked about this very early this year. I said, John Thune's trying to turn this into a messaging fight. We're trying to turn it into election integrity. He wants to have show votes.
21: Oh, yeah, to prove the Democrats don't support election integrity.
1: To prove it.
21: We don't need any more proof. I know they support fraud. I don't need more evidence of that. No American needs more evidence of this. We know they support fraud. What we want is you to do something about it.
1: But I don't have enough votes to get rid of the legislative filibuster. You don't have to do that. You know what I hate about this? How dishonest it is. This is just dishonesty on John Thune's part. He knows the answer. Mike Lee posted about this yesterday in the wake of John Thune's remarks. He said, John Thune is mistaken. Okay, I love Mike Lee. I love the guy. But John Thune is not mistaken. That's not what this is. Mike Lee is being too nice to him now. He's lying. Mike Lee says, John Thune is mistaken. We do have the votes to pass the Save America Act because we have a simple majority. All we lack is the will to enforce the talking filibuster, requiring filibustering senators to speak and to stay in session continuously until it passes. It would pass. It would pass. Now, I'm gonna be as blunt as I possibly can with you. I don't know if all of these Republican senators who claim to support the Save America Act actually support the Save America Act. I can't tell you how many of them actually support it. J.D. Vance, remember, he was asked about this recently, and I think he gave the single most honest answer on this. He's like, I don't think we have 50. He goes, a lot of people are asking me to do something about this, and God, I'd love to. Here's our problem right now. I don't think we have 50. He didn't even say, I don't think. We don't have 50. Now, that's a problem. If you don't have 50, you can't actually pass it. But if you do, if you have 50 and they really mean it, force them to prove it, John Thune. They already told the public. They claim they support it. Well, then have them prove it. Have them take the floor of the Senate and pass the damn thing. That's it. All you need is 50. And then J.D. Vance comes flying in as the tiebreaker. And you get the Save America Act. There's nothing more to it. And Thune tries to dress this up in some sort of Byzantine parliamentarian, we've got to go through this, we can't do this, we have all these special things we got to get through, 60 votes. It's all nonsense. 60 votes is to end debate early. We're asking you to start it. That's it. Now, here's the other piece of the Save America Act conversation today. You heard from Thune, you heard from Mike Lee. Let's also hear from the president. The president of the United States was just doing Dan Patrick, the lieutenant governor of Texas. He did his podcast. He's got a podcast. And you can tell, you know why the president's on a Texas-based podcast right now. It's ahead of this big convention next week in Dallas. It's also ahead of a massive, massive Senate fight that's going on between Ken Paxton and James Talafrico. So the president very involved. And here he is talking about the Save America Act and what the stakes are. Listen.
22: Well, they'll have Puerto Rico and Washington, D.C. as states. That means you have four more senators, many more electoral votes. You'll have 10 more congresspeople, and you'll never have a Republican president again. On the other hand, if we pass Save America and we have voter identification with photo, and if we have, as an example, a simple thing like place of birth, you know, it'd be nice to have. Where were you born? Were you born in the United States of America, right? So certification, if you have those two things, I will tell you, I think the Republicans maybe have a chance of not losing an election for many, many decades. But if the Republicans aren't smart, you'll end up with Puerto Rico, where, by the way, Republicans get 3% of the vote. Washington, D.C., Republicans get 3%. Right, so it's not even, like you're going to turn it over.
1: Not even.
22: It's radical left ideology. And you'll have four more senators, and you'll have 8 to 10 more congresspeople, and you'll never, ever have an election, you, because you have the electoral vote, will be, you know, increase the vote.
21: Right.
22: You will never have, I'll be the last, think of it, I will be the last Republican president if that happens.
2: No, and that's not hyperbole.
22: And that would be an unforced error, because you can stop it. It's not hyperbole. No, as Joe Biden would say, he always uses the word hyperbole, you know, because he thinks it's a smart word constantly. It's the first time I've heard
2: stop,
22: it.
2: I'm going to stop using it then.
22: I don't want to use it. You know what I mean? He would always use that word. It's I really mean it. This is not hyperbole. And he would say it so proudly, you know, like it was such a great word. But anyway, but you will literally never, I will be the last Republican president, and our country will live in hell.
21: In case you're wondering what the stakes are with the Save America Act. The Democrats going to hesitate? You know, I love this, like, hemming and hawing.
2: Well, we might, if we had to get rid of the filibuster to pass it, that'd be a problem, because we'd be handing Democrats the weapon.
21: They're going to grab the weapon! They're going to grab the weapon! They're going to get rid of the filibuster! They're going to do exactly what the president just said! Do you know how long they've been jonesing to make D.C. and Puerto Rico states? Forever. You think they're going to be stopped? There's all this nonsense lately, you know, you hear from Rahm Emanuel. We're not like those crazy socialists in the party. We wouldn't take things that far. We're much more reasonable. And then you pause for 2 seconds and you listen to Jamie Raskin and Sheldon Whitehouse and Hakeem Jeffries. These are all establishment Democrats. And they've said outright, now's the time. Jim Clyburn was this week saying, we've got to pack the United States Supreme Court. No more of this 9 justices stuff. We need 13 justices immediately. We have to rig the court to the benefit of Democrats. No more following the Constitution. That's what they're actually saying. I'm translating the nonsense. I'm translating the deceit for you. They want to pack the court to rig it for Democrats. They want to pack the Senate to rig it for Democrats. They want to pack the House, the Electoral College, to rig it for Democrats and to deprive voters of the means of actually changing anything. Of actually dictating it all,
2: and now,
21: what the future looks like. That's it. That's the game plan. If you are a Democrat within the sound of my voice right now, I am telling you, please put your Trump derangement syndrome to the side to ingest this point. You need your elections to be credible. If you want to lose control entirely of the government, just let the Save America Act fall by the wayside. If you want to lose control entirely, if you want to make sure that your voice never has any meaningful impact whatsoever, allow your elections to be defrauded. Allow your vote to be watered down, to be diminished. Make it so that the public can't trust the results of any election going forward. If you want to destroy whatever role you think you have right now in our country's governance, just allow the Save America Act to die on the vine. But instead, if you want to have a say, regardless of your political party, if you want American voters to have their votes actually protected, if you want to make sure that voters are not disenfranchised of any background, of any party, of any religion, of any skin color, then you should be fighting for election integrity. You should be fighting for American citizens to have their votes protected, that your vote is there for you when you show up to your polling place, that you can show your ID, you can claim it, nobody else can claim to be you, that only American citizens can register to vote, and that the American people get their will exercised by virtue of the votes that they cast. If you want that to happen, get the Save America Act passed. And whatever it takes, by any constitutional means necessary, get it passed. Take the floor, John Thune. Time is of the essence. More ahead on The Vince Show.
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0: Vince Colonnaise.

0: one that we need, that we've got to hold. If we're going to keep the United States Senate, if we're going to keep a majority, Martha, in Texas, that is, we absolutely have to win that race. So everybody's all in for Ken Paxton. The primary is over. We're focused now on the general election.
1: All in. Jim, I think I have a different definition of all in. Like, you're sitting at a blackjack table and you go all in. That usually means all of the money that's in front of you gets shoved towards the dealer, right? I'm all in, all in. If you're at the poker table, little Texas Hold'em, it's actually perfect. Texas, little Texas Hold'em, I'm all in. You shove the pile directly into the middle of the table.
2: You now, are literally risking everything.
1: Everything. And I'm sorry, how much money is Thune directing to Ken Paxton? I don't think that counts as all in. Not if you're asking somebody else to do it. It's not, you don't turn to somebody else at the table and you're like, hey, push your chips in, and now I'm all in. Like, I don't think that's how that works.
0: But because Texas is such an expensive state, we're going to need the president and his team to be engaged there and to be putting resources into that race.
3: I think, I mean, Tellerico's everywhere. I mean, you go on YouTube, you go anywhere, you're going to see a lot of Tellerico. He's got $21 million versus Ken Paxton's, I think, $1 or $2 million in his campaign coffers. Are you going to be going to Texas personally to campaign for Ken Paxton, especially given the history that you had with John Cornyn?
0: Well, I'll be down there next week. We're all going to be down there for the midterm convention. And yeah,
1: I don't really think it. John Thune arriving in Texas and campaigning is going to be a difference maker for Ken Paxton. Oh, I wasn't going to vote for him, but John Thune just showed up. I don't think that's a big draw. Now, Trump is a different story. Donald Trump's a different story. That's a big deal that Donald Trump showing up. He's campaigning with Ken Paxton. He'll be having the big convention in Texas. That's going to be great. But Jim, if John Thune showed up in your town, do you think that would be like, you know, Taylor Swift arriving or something? Like people would be lining up for months to get tickets. I can't wait. John Thune's coming.
3: Yeah,
1: it might actually be a deterrent. People are like, Thune? Wait, Thune supports Paxton? I'm not sure I support him anymore. It's amazing. And Talafrico, he's had a bad 24 hours. He's had a pretty bad 24 hours. He had that clip that came out. We played that for you yesterday, where from a couple years back, where he was talking to the Sierra Club and saying that we've got to dismantle capitalism. We got to tear down this economic system that has led to more economic wealth and flourishing for average people than any other economic system in all of world history. We have to tear it down. It's oppressive, he said. He said this to the Sierra Club. He also said we have to destroy the oil industry in Texas. But bad news, but I got to destroy the oil industry too. Now he's saying that those were just cringy comments that he regrets, Jim. So they were cringy comments. In other words, he didn't really mean them. Can we check in with the Sierra Club and find out what they think about this? Hey, remember in 2020 when he said he was going to dismantle the oil industry? When he said he was going to dismantle capitalism? And then you were all sitting there just like nodding along like this was a great thing. Now he's saying that he didn't mean it. What do you think, Sierra Club? What do you think of that? He's claiming he was just lying to you. It was just for political expedience at the time. What do you make of that? I don't think the Sierra Club's going to answer our call. I'm pretty sure we're not going to get a response from them. But James Talafrico. Boy, these guys will say literally anything for power, won't they? We caught him. We caught him in a video conference with a bunch of Sierra Club dorks telling him he was going to destroy the economy. It was cringy, Jim. Just a cringy comment. Amazing. President Trump's going to help. He's flying in. A lot more ahead on the Vince Show.
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10: All right, a lot of calls coming in here from people across the country. Want to talk John Thune. Let me see. I'll get Connor from Huntsville, Alabama in here. Wants to weigh in. Hello, Connor. You're on The Vince Show, sir.
11: Hey Vince, thanks for taking my call.
10: Listen,
11: politics is transactional, and Thune's account is overdrawn. he goes with his hat in his hand to Trump for funding or support, Trump's going to want something for something. And he's going to want the Save America Act, and he's going to want to be able to get recess appointments. I don't know why Thune doesn't understand this, but, you know, Thune's on his own. Senate's on his own. People I'm seeing on X are going to be donating straight to Senate candidates. They are going to bypass the GOP, and it's Thune's fault.
10: Yeah, no, that's right. I mean, you know, one of the realities that we're looking at right now, Connor, is that given the reticence by establishment Republicans to support Ken Paxton, one of the ways you punish establishment Republicans is getting your way, whether they like it or not. You know what I mean? So if we send Ken Paxton to Washington, if the good people of Texas prevail in defeating James Talaferro and sending Ken Paxton to Washington, you know that will be against the wishes and desires of the establishment Republican senators who care more about controlling the people within the Senate than they do actually having power in the Senate. This whole thing, you kind of get the sense, don't you, that the idea of Ken Paxton arriving in the Senate is more offensive to them than Democrats winning it. That it's more offensive. Paxton, wait a second. Paxton's not allowed to win. John Cornyn was our guy. John Cornyn got defeated in the primary by those rubes in Texas. Can't believe they did that. Can't believe Donald Trump endorsed against us. We wanted Cornyn. Cornyn loses, and we get this foot-stomping tantrum about Paxton. You know, one of the most obvious things to do here is punish Republicans by increasing the numbers of Republicans who are there who actually are loyal to the American people. That's one way to handle this. And so, and then what happens? Well, then you get a better leader. Then you get somebody who's actually committed to the cause of making America great again. Somebody who's willing to use every weapon at his disposal in order to achieve that, including taking the floor and actually fighting for something, including especially the Save America Act. There's a way to handle this. Let me see. I've got another call coming in. This one's from Tennessee. Steve, East Tennessee, calling in. Steve, you are on the Vince Show. Hello, sir.
12: Hey, hello. Thanks for taking my call. Enjoy your show.
10: Thank you, Steve.
12: I share your disdain for John Thune. I look at him on the news, and he's all tan. He's been on his vacation. He's still doing nothing to get the SAVE Act passed.
10: Mm-hmm.
12: It drives me crazy. But yeah. From Tennessee, what can I do? What can people do from other states to pressure this guy? He's immune to pressure. I'd love to hear your thoughts on that.
10: Yeah, well, I mean, one, it's going to take, I think, probably replacing him. I mean, you've got Marsha Blackburn and Bill Hagerty there in Tennessee. And I think, you know, insofar as you can place calls to your own lawmakers, among the conversations you may want to have is whether or not they're prepared to support new leadership in the United States Senate, somebody who can actually get the job done. That's one. Another piece of this is one of the great benefits of this whole debate, insofar as we can derive any from them, is that we have made this election integrity fight a part of the DNA of the voting public. The Save America Act is right there at the top of the list of American priorities now among people who really want to see their country made great again, isn't it? So the fact is that this obsession that we've developed, a healthy obsession with restoring election integrity, it's great news because it means that we have more and more Americans activated than ever before to find people we can send to Washington and actually do this job well. I mean, one of the problems that we've had through the years, I think, is that America has had this ill-placed trust in its leaders, people you would send to Washington and then routinely be sold out by them. And then suddenly you're waking up and you're going, holy crap, why are my taxes so high? This is kind of what the Tea Party movement was. It was a great American awakening to the sellout in Washington, D.C. The Trump election in 2016 was a great American awakening to the sellout in Washington, D.C. You're like, what? This is what you did to me? How about this? I'm sending Donald Trump in. So we sent Donald Trump in to be a wrecking ball to the establishment. And then, of course, they haven't learned their lesson yet, so we sent him back. We sent him back, and we succeeded in a big way, too big to rig, in 2024. And we're not done yet. We've got a lot more work to do. And so we're going to keep on cleaning out the garbage and putting people in who are actually going to fight for us. So, yeah, keep wearing out your senators, including people you like, including Tennessee's got some good senators. Keep wearing them out. Keep wearing them out until we get what we want. And we're not asking for something crazy. I'm not asking to take over the entire economy and give make false promises about health care and raise taxes for everybody, abolish ICE, get rid of the borders. That's what the left is up to. No, we're asking for the rules of the game to be honestly enforced. That's what we want. And we're going to get it. We will win. We will. We've got to maintain the pressure. You know, I have a story today that I want to share with you that I really think is so perfectly encapsulates the madness of this moment. The left has been very upset that President Trump has done anything with the Kennedy Center in Washington, D.C., the Kennedy Center for the Performing Arts. And, of course, what the left has done with it for years, it has advanced all sorts of just, like, left-wing garbage. They light the whole thing up and pride flags all the time. And they really thought that this was their spot. John F. Kennedy was a Democrat president. Well, President Trump got involved, and he's tried to improve the quality of the arts there, and he has dramatically. And today, the big story outside of the Kennedy Center is there's been this ugly sculpture that's been there since 2019. I say sculpture, that's a very generous way to describe it. It is a huge stick figure. It's a big blue stick figure. And if you're ever on the other side of the Potomac in Virginia looking into Washington, D.C. near the Kennedy Center, you would have seen this thing, and you're like, what the hell is that? It's a stupid-looking eyesore. Just a piece, couple of pieces of metal stuck together in the shape, truly, of a human stick figure. And it was made by a guy called Joel Shapiro, apparently, back in 2019. And he had described it, apparently, as about, quote, action and risk and performance and energy. It's a celebration of possibility. And candidly, what it really is an expression of laziness that's pretending to be art. You've seen things like this before. You ever go to like a town square in some Democrat-run city, and then you see the laziest possible art sculpture you're looking at it going, what is that? Is that playground equipment? It looks kind of dangerous, actually. Are kids supposed to be hanging on that thing? And then somebody's like, no, it's supposed to be art. It's artwork. Art? That's art? What is it? It looks like it throws you off. There's a reason we call it an eyesore. It diminishes everything else that you're looking at. It doesn't uplift you. It has no positive impact on the human spirit. It doesn't call you to some higher purpose. It just looks like a piece of garbage that somebody laid in the middle of the street. And this thing was sitting right on the Potomac River. We used to, my producer Corey, he's got this great little pontoon boat. It's not little. It's a nice big pontoon boat. We go out in the pontoon boat every summer. We did. Not anymore. Corey moved, so we don't have access to the pontoon boat right now. Sad face. But we would go out each summer. He would take us out, and we'd be cruising along the Potomac River. Mind you, not swimming in it, but cruising on top of it. It's not healthy enough to get in. And as we're going down the water, just past the Lincoln Memorial, which is a beautiful sight to see, gorgeous. You're staring at the Lincoln Memorial. You got the Watergate steps, the Washington Monument in the background. It's a great spot to pose for pictures. And then you move a little bit further, and you're down to the Kennedy Center, and you're looking up, and you're like, what the hell am I looking at? What is this disgusting thing that's just sticking out of the side of the turf next to the Kennedy Center? And it was this thing. It was a big blue stick figure. Now, I don't know about you, but if stick figures are high art, then every preschool is the Louvre, okay? Kids are drawing stick figures all over the place. It's not high art. So today, the big scandal in Washington, D.C. is in the early morning hours before the sun came up, the Trump administration removed it. They got rid of it. There were cranes out there this morning yanking a big metal stick figure out of the dirt, and it's gone. This is a massive win. It's a small thing. I'll admit it's a small thing. But I count this as a victory. This is one of the few moments where taking something down is to the net benefit of the country. Removing it is to the net benefit. It's just ugly. It doesn't even fit in Washington, D.C. So they removed it. They're sending it somewhere else. I'm telling you, there is so much coverage of this today in the legacy press. People are going ballistic about it. The media is going haywire. Who does he think he is removing this? How dare he do this? Thank God he did. And by the way, for the left, so now you're upset with taking down statues? So all of a sudden now your position is we shouldn't take down sculptures or statues? Because I swear, that wasn't your position. When was it? Last week. The left was removing statues in Virginia this past week. They're removing statues every chance they get. And by the way, a lot of it's like erasing Democrat Party history. Like, we're tearing down this Confederate statue. Okay, this is, it's all just retconning history. It's a full-blown Orwellian escapade where they're trying to erase memory hole things in order to prevent the American people from even having a knowledge of their history. And then we remove some crappy-looking stick figure thing from 2019, and this is supposed to be a human rights violation? It's crazy. It's absolutely crazy. They're also mad that President Trump is turning on the fountains again. I'm telling you, man, I was working. I don't work in the city every day these days, but I used to. I used to work in the city a lot. And starting in 2010, I got to Washington, D.C., and I would walk down the streets of D.C., and I'd walk past these locations, these big town squares that they have all around the city. And I had no idea, Jim, that these were fountains. None. You know why? It wasn't just because I was like, you know, like I had horse blinders on or something. There was no water flowing. I didn't have any expectation that water would flow. So I would walk past these things and I'm like, huh, that's interesting. And I wouldn't stare closely at them. They're like, oh my goodness, it's a fountain. Didn't realize that. All of a sudden, fountains everywhere. Water is flowing in the city, all over the place. How did that happen? We finally have a president who said, wait a second, the nation's capital should be beautiful. The nation's capital should be functional. The nation's capital should be welcoming. The nation's capital should be impressive. When people arrive in it, if they're American citizens or visitors to our country, they should have a sense of American greatness. So when you cross into Washington, D.C. now, you travel over the Memorial Bridge, you're greeted by these glorious gilded statues. Now, they've been refreshed thanks to the Trump administration. Sitting atop the bridge, a beautiful welcome to the city. As you enter, you're right into the Lincoln Memorial. And then when you take the coastline, and you're riding along in your car, guess what? You'll see the Kennedy Center now, but you're not going to see some stupid stick figure sticking out over the side of the turf, staring at you going, here's an ugly portion of the city. Not anymore. Even that's getting fixed. And I love it. More ahead on The Vince Show.
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0: Oh, this is really funny. Jim, I was staring at my television screen earlier, and I saw that Debbie Dingell had appeared upon it, and she was being interviewed by based John Roberts over at Fox. And I was like, oh, this has got to be good. And here's the centerpiece. Remember, Debbie Dingell was out earlier this week saying, stop getting so upset with Abdul El-Sayed for having Hassan Piker in Michigan. Not his fault. Hassan Piker just showed up. It's Hassan Piker's fault. And I don't want to be asked about this anymore. So John Roberts asked her about it. And remember, Hassan Piker just admitted this week. He's like, actually, I was there because Abdul El-Sayed invited me. How does she handle that? Well, let's listen.
1: But Congresswoman, it's not a single soundbite that somebody took out of context. This is a litany of horribles that people like you find reprehensible. So if you could give Abdul El-Sayed any advice on this issue, what would it be?
2: So, as you know, I'm tired of talking about this. I do find many of the things that he has said reprehensible.
0: Just imagine being a politician. I mean, she just did it, but like, imagine just saying, I don't really feel like talking about this. I'm tired of talking about this because it's a liability for my party.
2: I don't get the phenomena of Hassan Piker. I don't know why he has so many followers. I obviously believe that Israel's got a right to exist. And quite frankly, the more I read about what he's said about women, it does bother me. But to me, this isn't what this election's about.
0: I just wanted to ignore this entirely. Well, you can blame your candidate for making it a part of the election. He's the one who sent the invite to Hassan Piker. He's the one who's been hanging out with them. He's the one. Didn't they work out together or something? Wasn't that what Hassan Piker said? We've been exercising together. They went out jazzercising or whatever. And so whose fault is that? It's El-Sayed's fault. I'm so tired of talking about this. Yeah, because you know it's going to blow up in your party's face, as it well should. As it well should. Now, there's one other moment in this interview that I just saw that has me cracking up, Jim. Apparently, Debbie Dingell's upset that Lake Ontario is now officially Lake America. And it's not just on Google. It's also on Apple. As of the last 24 hours, Apple has changed it officially as well. Everybody bending the knee, which is a lot of fun. And the left is furious about this. Debbie Dingell's upset. And the reason she's upset is because this is going to be very disorienting for the fish. Listen to Debbie Dingell explain.
2: I mean, the five Great Lakes are more than 20% of the fresh water in the world, and they are a mutual responsibility of America, the United States, and Canada. And do you think fish know which country they're in? Do you think birds do? Canada's our friend, and we should be stopping this.
0: Yeah, think of the fish. Think of the fish, the impact on the fish, the change of address cards, all of the efforts to get the new little stickers to stick to the envelopes. You got to tell everybody that your address changed. It's a very complicated thing for these fish in Lake America. Think of the fish, says Debbie Dingell. What the hell is she even talking about? It's Lake America. And last I checked, same thing with the Gulf of America. Isn't Canada part of North America? What's their beef? What are they set? The continent's called North America, which, of course, you know what that means. It means we own all of it. That's what that means. That's what North America is a way of saying that President Trump is right about everything. I think that's the lesson we can derive from this. It's an amazing.
3: If you play that out, we own the whole hemisphere.
0: We own the entire hemisphere. Thank you, Jim. Thank you for pointing out the obvious. We win. Again, hey, by the way, I had a really, really important conversation with a great American called Marcus Coleman this morning on the Vince podcast. I can't impress upon you enough how important it is to take a look at this and share it. If you would, I'd appreciate that. He's the father of a beautiful, beautiful little girl who was severely injured for the rest of her life by an illegal alien. And he's trying to pick up the pieces. He's trying to restore our borders. He's trying to save this country. God bless him for it. Check it out. Rumble.com/Vince. You can see the interview. I'd appreciate you doing that, and I'll be back with you tomorrow on The Vince Show.
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11: The jury remains deadlocked. I'm Lisa Brady, Fox News. At the Lindsey Clancy murder trial in Massachusetts, the jury just telling the judge for the second time since yesterday they cannot reach a unanimous decision over the killings of Clancy's three young children. The judge telling them again to keep trying, but using an instruction that means it's the last chance to reach a verdict. It's day five of deliberations.
12: They have to consider whether or not Lindsey Clancy is criminally responsible for strangling her three children. Did she know what she was doing was wrong, and could she control her actions? And then after they answer that question, if they do find her criminally responsible, they then have to decide what to charge her with: first-degree murder, second-degree murder, or manslaughter.
11: Fox's Brian Yenis at the courthouse in Plymouth. The jury already deliberating for about 27 hours in all, including about 10 hours since first telling the judge they were deadlocked yesterday morning. Meantime, an arraignment was held this morning for a woman accused of trying to film anonymous jurors outside the courthouse. She was released and ordered to stay away and could face years in prison if convicted. President Trump appears to suggest it may only be a matter of time before Iran's leaders face an uprising and possible overthrow.
13: The regime is getting weaker and weaker by the day, and at some point they're not going to be able to shoot so easily because I think the people aren't going to take it.
11: He says Iran has killed thousands of protesters. Earlier, the president denying reports he's trying to force Iran back to the negotiating table as an economic pressure campaign continues, along with a round of airstrikes that Iran responded to with missiles and drones launched at U.S. allies. U.S. Energy Secretary Chris Wright in Venezuela.
14: If we can replace the conflict of the past with commerce of today and of the future, we can build a better world.
11: As several oil companies, including Chevron, sign investment deals. 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
11: A school shooting reported in Virginia with an injury also reported.
19: Police and federal law enforcement responded to calls of a shooting at Westwood Hills Elementary in Waynesboro, Virginia. Reports indicated at least one adult had been injured. Police said everyone had been evacuated and students were being reunited with their parents at a nearby church. Governor Abigail Spanberger wrote in a post that she was monitoring the emergency, that her heart was with the young students, parents, families, teachers, and staff, and she thanked law enforcement for their response. A lockdown initially issued for other schools in the district had since been lifted.
11: Fox's Jessica Rosenthal. Police across Georgia are looking for a man accused of killing a police officer last night.
20: The Georgia Bureau of Investigation said Warm Springs officer Chris Fisher was shot and killed late Tuesday, they believe, by a man currently on the run. Investigators have not released what led to the deadly confrontation. They did identify 23-year-old Jimmy Steverson as the man they believe fired the fatal shots. The GBI has issued a blue alert, its public safety warning to track down offenders who have seriously hurt or killed cops statewide. Steverson is believed to be armed and dangerous. Georgia Governor Brian Kemp said in a statement, "This is a tragic reminder of the dangers cops face on a daily basis." Gernal Scott, Fox News.
11: Tiger Woods pleads no contest to reckless driving in a Florida DUI case. Prosecutor Tom Bakendall denies special treatment, telling reporters a doctor's report suggests Woods developed a tolerance for pain medication.
21: And if he's not impaired, guess what? I can't prove DUI. And if I can't prove DUI, guess what? I'd better come up with another plan.
11: As part of the plea deal, Woods' license is suspended for 5 years. An hour to the close on Wall Street, stocks are higher. The Dow's up 244 points. Elisa Brady, this is Fox News.
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0: Politico asked a whole bunch of people who were thinking about running in 2028, you among them, mm-hmm. whether they'd go on with Piker. You said yes, and why?
1: So I can give him a 2x4 upside his head.
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4: Hannity's on. And so is the countdown. T-minus 62 days till Election Day.
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6: All right, thank you, Scott Chatton. Thanks to all of you for being with us. Write down our toll-free telephone number. You want to be on the program. It is 800-941-SEAN if you'd like to join us. All right, so it is day five, deliberation, Lindsey Clancy jury. And earlier today, the jurors once again went back to the judge and asked for more instructions because they cannot get to a unanimous verdict. And what the judge answered the question, when jurors cannot agree, if they come back this second time, the judge can order them back a third time. But I'd say if they come back the second time, they're probably hopelessly deadlocked. Although a part of me is that there's nothing really left for me to say on this case. You know, it's a matter now. Everyone has formed an opinion on the case. I'm not going to convince people that think otherwise. We've debated the long-term implications of this. As a matter of fact, there's another case out there. Linda, you were telling me that there's another case where already that people are bringing this up as a defense. You said you sent it to me. I didn't see it in my text.
7: But, yeah, I mean, apologize. I'm still vetting it out. But yes, we are seeing a story coming out of Frankfort, Illinois. Tuesday, the police found the child unresponsive, and they are trying to find out what's going on. Supposedly, they were saying that the mother was saying that she was in the house. She was trying to kill herself. But as of right now, she is in the hospital with non-life-threatening injuries. And we saw another woman today in another state. I'm looking at that right now. This is from Libs of TikTok. She supposedly killed her 2-year-old daughter by gunshot wound in Tennessee. Also found her on the front porch holding a gun to her own head. Did not kill herself, but killed her child. So how many more women are we going to allow to kill their children and not hold them responsible? I don't know.
6: So the jury came out again, deadlocked. And I think, look, to be fair to the jury, the jury pool is what it is in a state like Massachusetts, which we have covered exhaustively. And that is that. Okay, it is a liberal state, very liberal, and it doesn't have a single Republican representative in the House of Representatives, doesn't have a single Republican senator in Washington, so they have zero Republican representation, very little in the state legislature, and they've got an extremely left-wing governor that just signed into law an abortion bill that allows abortion up until the moment of birth, which is nothing short of infanticide. Anyway, so the judge went through a pretty exhaustive explanation about what to do when jurors cannot agree, explaining how decisions should be made.
8: Present for the record, 12 deliberating jurors and 6 alternates in the matter of Commonwealth versus Lindsey Clancy. All other parties are present.
9: All right. Thank you, Madam Clerk.
8: Welcome.
9: Members of the jury, I've got your question. The question... or probably more of a statement than a question, saying after much deliberation, we are still unable to come to a unanimous decision. Now, based on that, I'm going to give you another instruction, all right? And it's this. Our Constitution and laws provide that in a criminal case, the principal way for deciding questions of fact is by the verdict of a jury. In most cases, perhaps strictly speaking in all cases, absolute certainty cannot be attained, nor is it expected. The verdict to which a juror agrees must be their own, the result of their own convictions, and not a mere acquiescence in the conclusions of their fellow jurors. Yet, in order to bring 12 minds to a unanimous result, you must examine the questions submitted to you with candor and with proper regard and deference and respect to the opinions of each other. You should consider that it is desirable that the case be decided and that you have been selected in the same manner and from the same source from which any future jury would be. There is no reason to suppose that the case will ever be submitted to 12 persons more intelligent, more impartial, or more competent to decide it, or that more or clearer evidence will be produced. And with this in mind, it's your duty to decide the case if you can do it conscientiously. In order to make a decision more attainable, the law imposes the burden of proof on one party or the other in all cases. In the present case, a criminal case, the burden of proof is on the Commonwealth to establish every element of the crime charge beyond reasonable doubt. If you were left in doubt of any element of the crime, the defendant is entitled to the benefit of the doubt and must be acquitted. However, in conferring together, you ought to pay proper respect to each other's opinions and listen with an open mind to each other's arguments. Thus, where there is disagreement, jurors for acquittal should consider whether a doubt in their own minds is a reasonable one if it makes no impression on the minds of others who are equally honest, equally intelligent, and who have heard the same evidence with the same attention, with an equal desire to arrive at the truth, and who have taken the same oath as jurors. On the other hand, jurors for conviction ought seriously to ask themselves whether they may not reasonably doubt the correctness of a judgment that is not concurred in by other members of the jury, and whether they should distrust the weight or adequacy of the evidence that fails to convince the minds of fellow jurors. With that, I now ask you to return to your deliberations with these thoughts in mind. Thank you.
6: All right, the judge doing his very best to prevent a hung jury. The odds have grown exponentially that that is going to be the outcome in this. Wouldn't surprise me in any way, shape, matter, or form. It is what it is. I don't have a whole lot to add. I know a lot of you, and it's captured the attention of many in the nation, not everybody, but a lot of people in the country. And I certainly understand it because of the absolute, the scary part of this. I think the debate we had with Tiffany Smiley and Nancy Grace yesterday was particularly important. And as Linda mentioned, there's a number of cases now around the country. I don't even want to call attention to them, but I can guarantee you the Lindsey Clancy defense is going to become more common, or a spinoff of it. And I think that I can say that with great certainty and great specificity. And I don't think I'm wrong in any way, shape, manner, or form. So we'll continue to watch, monitor what happens today. Usually they break a little before 4:30, 4 o'clock every single day. I think they'll continue to follow that pattern. I would imagine that whoever the four person of this jury is has just determined there's only so much they can take on any given day. And probably after 5 days, people's patience are fried, especially after now two notes to the judge that they can't reach a unanimous verdict. By the way, so we have El Sayed. El Sayed is pretty interesting to me. And I have no earthly idea what Larry Sabato is thinking. He thinks Republicans will hold the Senate but lose the House. I think all bets are off on what's going to happen in 62 days. But he's now saying today, and, he favored Democrats, Hillary Clinton and Kamala Harris, and their two failed presidential bids, now says Republicans are more likely to hold on to the Senate. There's a problem whenever pollsters, and maybe this is part of the reason why this election year we have seen atrocious polls that have been off by massive amounts, not just double digits, but in the case of El Sayed, there were polls showing them up 20, one by one. In the case of Francesca Hung, I mean, one poll had her up by 30, other polls had her in the 20s and at 21, 22. I mean, just crazy numbers, and then she lost by 3,000 votes. So I don't trust pollsters, with a few exceptions, and those are the people that we bring on regularly on this show. That would be, Matt Towery, Insider Advantage, Robert Cahaley, Trafalgar. That would be John McLaughlin, McLaughlin and Associates. to a certain degree, Rasmussen is fairly accurate. In the last presidential cycle, I did notice Atlas was closed, but nobody knows who the hell they even are. But we can't get away from the fact that these are definitely uncharted waters. I am not making a prediction in terms of the midterm. I'm just telling you that there is way too much at stake for you to sit out the election. And that, you know, while there may be Republicans that we don't love, that we wish would fight harder, and we all do, and we know who they are, the reality is there's no Republican that is supporting this DSA agenda or sitting idly by and silently by and not having the moral courage to speak out, at least on that level. I don't think it takes a lot of courage to speak out on the DSA stated agenda on their website, even still. And we are waiting for the day that they have to take it down because they're going to realize that, well, politically it's a liability and the polls are showing it. And more importantly, they'll just adopt the strategy, which is let's lie to people. You know, that was so woke 1.0 crazy. We don't believe what we said, and I don't believe they've changed for a minute. But in the case of Al Sayed claiming that Canada and Canada's economists, you know, he's saying that Canada's economists say Americans have a much higher standard of living and are far more prosperous than Americans. This is on Yahoo Finance. You know, this is a guy now that has been longing for his home country of Egypt, where his father grew up and went every summer to visit and the sense of community he felt there, and then goes about, you know, repeatedly trashing the country and hanging out with the guy that said America deserved 9/11 and hates America, Hassan Piker, his buddy. I mean, now, you know, after that, he comes out and says, we find tapes of him saying, you know, about America. He said, economic data shows us that if you want to achieve the American dream, well, you should move to Canada because it's twice as likely to happen there. Now, you can have your opinion, but your opinion is not necessarily factual. And in this case, it's not factual. Because yesterday, we mentioned that Abdul El Sayed has been urging Americans to move to Canada. Why does he even want to represent America if he thinks he has a better community in Egypt and a better shot at the American dream in Canada? Well, Canada pays the lowest percentage of their GDP because their GDP is not particularly high to begin with, because they don't even have a national defense like they once used to. Just like Europe is disintegrating before our eyes, Western Europe, and they have adopted radical socialism, climate alarmism, unfettered illegal immigration without assimilation. I've gone through this repeatedly. And, you know, but for Donald Trump, four more years of Biden, Harris, Mayorkas, open borders, it's probably game, set, match, and the country's over in terms of we weren't vetting any of these people. Over 200 countries, countries with terror ties. And, you know, we know have known terrorists in that they let in the country, and murderers and rapists and child molesters, other violent criminals. Anyway, so Abdul Sayed said that. Well, actually, economic data released just yesterday. Timing is perfect. You know, by Canada's nonpartisan Fraser Institute shows exactly the opposite of what El Sayed is claiming. Their study shows Americans are far more economically successful than Canadians. We have a higher standard of living. We earn significantly higher incomes. We are far more prosperous than our socialist Canadian neighbors to the north. And, you know, Yahoo Finance goes on to quote them saying, squandering the Canadian century part one, comparing the economic performance in Canada versus the U.S., and it compares the economic outcomes in the two countries by looking at living standards, incomes, employment, investment, productivity. And in every category, Canada has fallen further behind the U.S. Over the first quarter century. And in 1999, GDP per person was over $10,000 higher in the U.S. That has increased, by the way, to more than $23,000, meaning the gap in living standards between Canada and the U.S. has more than doubled. And on every measure, America smokes Canada. You want to live in Canada. Good luck with this single-payer healthcare system. 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All right, it's a dangerous world. There's a lot of evil in it. And in some cases, people want to kill you and your family. 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But the FBI tells us that is 0.01% of the time. 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
6: Hey, 25 years ago, on September 11th, 2001, America faced a heartbreak of terrorism at home. 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
7: You know what does suck? I'm just going to come out and say it. You know what sucks, Linda? I'm going to tell you.
8: You have to narrow that down, but yeah.
7: Donald Trump gets credit for nothing. Not saying you have to like him. But we had the biggest, most preventable national security disaster happen the last 4 years under Biden. You know, and look at the consequences. They've been severe. You know, if you look at $11 trillion in new investments, now we're going to make our own semiconductor chips, own pharmaceuticals, and automobile manufacturing is coming back to America. Those are high-paying career jobs for Americans. You know what really pisses me off, too? It pisses me off that everybody said that Iran should never have a nuclear weapon, but nobody had the courage to do what Donald Trump did. And the largest tax cut in history, anybody that gets a paycheck every week, two weeks, you can see it in your check, especially if you're middle class, lower middle class, they got the biggest cut. No tax on tips, overtime, Social Security. And you never, ever hear and the abusively biased and corrupt legacy media mob a word that Donald Trump has ever done a good thing. It's they pick on the most ridiculous, minuscule, insignificant, meaningless, you know, comments that he makes, mostly

0: him just having a good time entertaining himself with these idiots.
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2: All right, 25 till the top of the hour, 800-941-SHAWN if you want to be a part of the program. All right, for the second time now this week, the jury in the Lindsey Clancy case has told the judge they cannot reach a unanimous verdict. The judge responded by giving them more detailed instructions about when jurors can't agree. I would say this is clearly headed towards a mistrial. Doesn't surprise me in the at least. Look, the bottom line is what that probably means, and again, I'm reading tea leaves, experience has shown that there are a couple of the people on that jury that are dug in on maybe both sides. I don't know, but they can't come to a unanimous verdict. My guess is this ends in a hung jury. Everything we could possibly debate on this. The scary part is we're going to see a lot more. 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It is beginning to get under my skin. It's beginning to bother me, the fact that, you know, the narrative in this country, this is where the information crisis is so vital, and why shows like this and shows like Hannity on Fox, and there are others, I'm going to forget a bunch of people, and they're going to get pissed. I'm not trying to do that. And for those that are educating their audiences and telling them the truth and not towing the abusively corrupt and biased legacy media mob talking points of trashing Trump at all costs, there is so much at stake in this election. There really is. I just keep going back to, you know, certain races. Troy Jackson, you know, the guy with this accused of a violent temper. You know, one woman in the state legislature that served with him said, yeah, he threw a water bottle at her. Never mind the allegation, specific allegation by somebody that says he witnessed him open hand slaps a woman. It's on tape. You can listen for it yourself. We've played it enough on this program. And then you got Abdul El-Sayed. And then you got Six Gender Tallarico. And God is non-binary. And biological men should play women's sports. And, you know, trans people, including biological men, need access to abortion. And a welcome mat at the southern border, you know, wants to run a vegan campaign in a cattle state, wants no drilling, and claims, you know, to be on par with Jesus at times, seemingly. You know, and Jesus was controversial, too. He's a radical. I think El-Sayed said that. Now, we told you about this issue with El-Sayed and, you know, saying he misses his home country of Egypt. Well, there's nothing preventing him from going back to his home country of Egypt. Nothing. I'm not preventing him from going back. If he loves it so much, why does he want to run in Michigan? What does he think he's going to accomplish? Why doesn't he run in Canada if he thinks that the American dream is more achievable in Canada? There is an interesting take on all of this that has emerged, though, and I thought the New York Post captured it very well in their editorial today, and that is that mainstream Democrats are now failing the Abdul El-Sayed test badly. They're flunking it. For starters, the establishment seems to be buying the creepy Michigan Senate candidate's pseudo-apology for his obscene justification back in March for a crazed Islamist attempt to slaughter children at a suburban Detroit Jewish day school. You know, hurt people, El-Sayed smugly told Michigan Jewish people twice in a video statement at the time, explaining that the perpetrator was upset. It sounds like rationalization to me. That the perpetrator was upset, Ayman Ghazali, because his Hezbollah commander, a terrorist group, by the way, brother got killed in an Israel airstrike on a weapons depot. Well, they've been at war with Israel, the Hezbollah, for a long time and funded by Iran. So let's be real. You know, who's the victim? Who's the victim on October 7th? And that's another thing. You anti-Semites out there, you repulse me. You just do. I find you repulsive. I find you dumb and ignorant and repulsive. You know, Bibi Netanyahu dictates Donald Trump's policies. I've known the man 30 years. Nobody dictates his policies. You know, in the lead up to Midnight Hammer, Epic Fury, I know for a fact Donald Trump talked to every single person he could, listen to every opinion available, and he does what he always does, and that's make up his own mind. Trump doctrine, very clear in the first term, wiped out ISIS, Soleimani, Baghdadi, dropped the mother of all bombs on Afghanistan, and there are these, you know, pseudo, you know, what do you call them? You know, woke right, you know, white nationalist supporting, anti-Semite supporting. You know, what would you expect America to do? Israel's a very small country. They're under fire. I've been there many times. They're under fire constantly. I've been there during conflict. Linda, you were on one of those trips. You were on the tunnel trip, if I recall. And yes. I remember when we were at Sderot, the border town with Gaza, which you can see with the naked eye, takes 12 seconds for a rocket to be fired out of Gaza into this small little town, a border town, with a fence separating it from Gaza. And, you know, you can see Gaza with the naked eye. And if a rocket's fired, it takes 12 seconds for that rocket to land in that town. When we went there, it was 2015. Again, we've been to Israel many times. When we went there, that town had previously been hit in the last decade prior to our arrival with 10,000 rockets in 10 years. You know, and I was stunned when I saw that the children had to play in underground bunker playgrounds. They couldn't play outside. They couldn't play in the sun because there's not enough time if a rocket's fired for them to escape. And sure enough, we went back to that town the next day. And what had happened overnight? They call it a kibbutz. A kibbutz is a neighborhood that we would refer to as a neighborhood in the U.S. And then, sure enough, a rocket was fired the night before. It was in the middle of hostilities, and we were there. We even had, at one point, I don't think I'm underestimating it, about 100 yards from us, a rocket landed, and, you know, we saw the big puff of smoke. That was a little bit of a reality check, wouldn't you say, Linda, at that one moment?
3: There were a few moments like that on that trip, yeah.
2: Mm-hmm. We went out with the IDF. These young men and women were so, you know, remarkably courageous and brave, and they're tough. I don't know. There's something about living with the reality that you may not survive and that your country's under a constant attack that just, it's a mind shift that I don't think, you know, entitled young people today could actually relate to. If that may, and I'm not attacking young people. We want to save the world. Do we really want to be in a state of war? No. You know, this was the misconception of Lindsey Graham that he's a warmonger. No, he doesn't want war. I don't want war. I wish there was no evil in this world. And then sure enough, we go down in the underground tunnels and it turns out hundreds of miles of tunnels they built out. Money designated for hospitals and schools and infrastructure and, you know, things to make the lives of the people in Gaza better. And it's wasted on tunnels so that they can kill more, quote, Jews. And that's what they were used for. in the dark of the night. Then October 7th happens. The population is under 9 million people. Not a very large population. It's a small country, about the size of New Jersey. And that country has been under fire forever. And then October 7th happens, 1,200 people killed, never mind those raped and kidnapped and beheaded, because that's all on tape, too, because I've seen it. And the IDF does not want to release it publicly. The families don't want their loved ones being seen that way, even if you pixel out their faces. And it's like, people say, well, that would be the 40, if you compare their population to ours, a little over 350 million last time I checked. I don't know off the top of my head. And that would be like 40,000 dead Americans in a day. What would you want America to do if that happened to this country? I know what I'd want our leadership to do. Obliterate whoever did it. Full stop. No questions. Hannity, you're a warmonger. No. I believe in liberty and freedom that would be under attack. And I'd want to defend it and defend our way of life and not give in to radicalism and terrorism. Anyway, so this guy El Sayed is, you know, he makes these comments. And, you know, after this happens, you know, there's a justification for this crazed Islamist attempt to slaughter children at a suburban Detroit Jewish day school. Hurt people, hurt people. Thinks he's a genius, a wordsmith. And on Sunday, he expressed some regret for those words, admitting that right after the attacks was the wrong time to be contextualizing the perp's motives. That is, he still believes the words were correct, and the Jewish people just weren't ready to hear it. They're being too specific in listening to his words. They're taking it too literally. He refuses to disavow Hassan Piker. You know, his toxic, as the New York Post put it rightly, anti-Americanism, overt hatred of, I take it as hatred. How do you blame America for 9/11? Unbelievable. You know, El Sayed regularly had Piker stumping for him. Piker was on, I guess, with Charlemagne the God and said, no, I was asked to go on the campaign trail. I'd never done that before. He was asked by El Sayed, his buddy. Top Democrats, where's Chuck Schumer? They sit by as El Sayed worms out of his ugly record, just like they did with Graham Plattner, just like they're doing with his temper-filled, temper-tantrum replacement, Graham Plattner 2.0, Troy Jackson, as they ignore the insanity of six-gender Tellerico. God is non-binary Tellerico, a welcome mat at the border, open border Tellerico. I mean, it's insane. I've gone through all this. This is a prescription for ruining the country. And this is, you know, for as weak as some Republicans are, and Linda and I have been debating this privately. Maybe we'll bring it on the air later. You know, she thinks it's a uniparty. I'm not going to speak for her. I'll let her speak later. And I'm like, no, because there's no Republican that believes this. Yes, there are weak Republicans. But they're not supporting this absolute madness and insanity. I don't know one. And to their credit, they're speaking out against it. Can they be stronger on the SAVE Act? Hell yeah. I wish they would. I wish they had Trump's backbone of steel. I wish they did. Town Hall had a piece. We found every 9/11 tweet El Sayed didn't want you to see. You know, why is it? Do you think fake news CNN is going to go through all of this? I don't think so. You think anybody on ABC, NBC, CBS, they think they're going to go through this? I don't think so. I don't think any of it's happening. You know, it is unbelievable. You know, El Sayed's deleted tweets about 9/11 and the attacks over the years. The best part is he's tried to turn the deadliest terror attack into this both sides argument, saying 9/11 was awful, but our justified war against terrorism, a long campaign of self-defense, was somehow equally atrocious. What were we supposed to do for the 2,977 dead Americans 25 years ago? What are we supposed to? We're supposed to take it and put a smile on our face and just say, well, it's justifiable. No. There is evil in this world. By ignoring evil in the last century, And that means Mao, you know, Hassan Piker likes to dress up as Mao. Weird. Wow, Mao killed tens of millions. Stalin, same thing. In Russia, communism. You know, the same thing. Hitler, Germany, Nazism. Mussolini, fascism. Tojo, Japan. Pol Pot, the killing fields. In the last century, the estimate is over 100 million dead human souls in the name of some ism. And we're not going to fight back against it. We're just going to take it, and we're going to be good people. And we're just not going to respond in kind. Wow. Abdul El-Sayed, the fact U.S. government continues to pit the Afghan people against 9/11 families is appalling. All are victims, he said. The hypocrisy of the U.S. war on terror. Wow. Blaming us. Defending America should never have meant responding to tribalistic grievance with tribalistic grievance. Wow. It should be meant by embracing the ideals that transcend it. I mourn the 3,000 lives, the 6,000 injuries. Tomorrow I'll mourn the 1 million lives of injuries and infrastructure devastation in three countries. COVID-19 has taken over 3,000 American lives, more than 9/11. This guy is dangerous. Tallarico is dangerous. Troy Jackson is dangerous. This DSA movement is dangerous. And you got 62 days until Election Day. What are you going to do about it? Because if you don't get yourself and motivate yourself and do your part, then we're going to get the worst government we ever dreamed of. And America, as we know it, risks never being the same again. That's overstating the case, Hannity. I don't think so. I don't think so at all. All right, everybody needs a home security system. Now you can have a reactive one.
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2: When we come back, all right, Lindsey Clancy trial. 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We'll get Greg Jarrett's take. Now, in this 25th anniversary year of 9/11, our friends at the Tunnel to Towers Foundation honor the heroes like New York City Police Department Detective Eric Michael Calleja. 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Now, he worked his way up to the rank of detective, and he answered the call after September 11th, serving at Ground Zero in the many months that followed. In 2022, sadly, he was diagnosed with multiple cancers tied to his heroic service. 5 months later, he sadly passed away. 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
19: It may be the jury's last chance. Only Sobrady, Fox News, after telling the judge for the second time they're deadlocked at the Lindsay Clancy murder trial in Massachusetts, Plymouth Superior Court Judge William Sullivan delivering what's referred to as the dynamite instruction, a last push before a possible mistrial.
20: It urges a consensus, with Sullivan telling the jury no future group can do better than this one.
21: There is no reason to suppose that the case will ever be submitted to 12 persons more intelligent, more impartial, or more competent to decide it.
20: Nine women and three men are deciding between first or second degree murder, manslaughter, or finding Clancy not criminally responsible for killing her three children.
19: Fox's Gernot Scott, day five of deliberations. President Trump isn't ruling out more strikes on Iran, but also says the renewed attacks won't last for too long.
22: We've controlled and we are controlling the Hormuz Strait.
19: Iran still claims it controls the strait and responded to yesterday's airstrikes by launching missiles and drones at U.S. allies. U.S. energy firms are pledging to invest billions of dollars in Venezuela's oil fields as part of a deal with the Trump administration.
23: Several American oil companies were on hand for a signing ceremony in Caracas between interim Venezuelan President Delcy Rodriguez and U.S. Energy Secretary Chris Wright, establishing new partnerships.
24: These are critical in starting this ball rolling of peace, opportunity, and prosperity for everyone in Venezuela.
23: The commitments from U.S. firms follows a historic agreement between Rodriguez and the Trump administration to develop more than a dozen oil fields with reserves of 65 billion barrels.
19: Fox's Jared Halpern at the White House. Critics question the legality of the partnership, and industry analysts say it could take years to develop oil production. Wall Street snaps a losing streak, the Dow up 294 at the bell. 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
19: Police in California searching for a 14-year-old girl and her father following the murder of a baby.
29: The Monterey County Sheriff's Office says a newborn baby was found dead on the side of a road August 1st with signs of trauma. Now arrest warrants have been issued for the baby's 14-year-old mother. Yeah, the teenager's father, 38-year-old Sergio Galvez Perez, who investigators say is also the father of the baby. We're told a breakthrough in the case came when flock cameras identify the car related to the investigation, which was registered to Perez and his wife, who's also been arrested and charged with child endangerment. Jeff Manasso, Fox News.
19: The largest school district in the U.S. now has a temporary ban on the use of generative AI for students through eighth grade.
30: We must ask, what helps our children learn? How can we protect their developing minds? And how do we prepare them for a world in which new technologies will be increasingly built into it?
19: New York City mayors are on Mamdani rolling out the one-year AI moratorium and new limits on screen time for younger students. Students in Seattle heading back to class after a teacher strike is avoided.
31: The Seattle Education Association and Seattle Public Schools reaching a tentative agreement late Tuesday, preventing thousands of teachers from striking and a delay of the first day of school.
32: Well, I think it was just coming back to the table and reminding ourselves that we're bargaining for our students, we're bargaining for our members, our educators.
31: Davina Diaz, a lead bargainer with the teachers union, speaking with Seattle's Fox 13 News. Ben Schuldner, Seattle Public Schools superintendent.
33: Knowing that all sides really were trying to put kids first, I think it just made sure that we did whatever we could.
31: According to the union, both sides agreed on more than 50 issues, including higher wages, class size, and better support for special education.
19: Fox's Christian Goodwin, that three-year deal still needs to be ratified by the school board and the union. And Lisa Brady, Fox News.
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0: Politico asked a whole bunch of people who were thinking about running in 2028, you among them, whether they'd go on with Piker. You said yes, and why?
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6: All right, we have breaking news right at this moment. It appears that the jurors have been excused for the day in the Lindsey Clancy trial. Earlier today, they did tell the judge for the second time that they are unable to come to a unanimous decision. You know, to their credit, they've gone back now for a second time and spent an enormous amount of time trying to take the judge's instructions seriously. When they came out earlier today and said they were unable to come to a unanimous decision, the judge kind of amplified what should happen when jurors cannot agree. We're going to be joined by Greg Jarrett, getting reaction to all this in a second. But let me play what went down earlier today. They now have been sent home after another deadlock. They're dismissed for the day after being instructed by the judge to go back for a second time. Here's how that played out earlier today.
7: Present for the record, 12 deliberating jurors and 6 alternates in the matter of Commonwealth versus Lindsey Clancy. All other parties are present.
8: All right. Thank you, Madam Clerk.
7: Welcome.
8: Members of the jury, I've got your question. The question, or probably more of a statement than a question, saying after much deliberation, we are still unable to come to a unanimous decision. Now, based on that, I'm going to give you another instruction. All right. And it's this. Our Constitution and laws provide that in a criminal case, the principal way for deciding questions of fact is by the verdict of a jury. In most cases, perhaps strictly speaking, in all cases, absolute certainty cannot be attained, nor is it expected. The verdict to which a juror agrees must be their own, the result of their own convictions, and not a mere acquiescence in the conclusions of their fellow jurors. Yet, in order to bring 12 minds to a unanimous result, you must examine the questions submitted to you with candor and with proper regard and deference and respect to the opinions of each other. You should consider that it is desirable that the case be decided and that you have been selected in the same manner and from the same source from which any future jury would be. There is no reason to suppose that the case will ever be submitted to 12 persons more intelligent, more impartial, or more competent to decide it, or that more or clearer evidence will be produced. And with this in mind, it's your duty to decide the case if you can do it conscientiously. In order to make a decision more attainable, the law imposes the burden of proof on one party or the other in all cases. In the present case, a criminal case, the burden of proof is on the Commonwealth to establish every element of the crime charged beyond reasonable doubt. If you were left in doubt of any element of the crime, the defendant is entitled to the benefit of the doubt and must be acquitted. However, in conferring together, you ought to pay proper respect to each other's opinions and listen with an open mind to each other's arguments. Thus, where there is disagreement, jurors for acquittal should consider whether a doubt in their own minds is a reasonable one if it makes no impression on the minds of others who are equally honest, equally intelligent, and who have heard the same evidence with the same attention, with an equal desire to arrive at the truth, and who have taken the same oath as jurors. On the other hand, jurors for conviction ought seriously to ask themselves whether they may not reasonably doubt the correctness of a judgment that is not concurred in by other members of the jury, and whether they should distrust the weight or adequacy of the evidence that fails to convince the minds of fellow jurors. With that, I now ask you to return to your deliberations with these thoughts in mind. Thank you.
6: All right, that was earlier today. Now the jury has been sent home and will reconvene tomorrow at 9 a.m. for day 6 of deliberation. Joining us now, Fox News contributor, Fox News legal analyst, number one New York Times bestselling author, our friend Greg Jarrett is with us. Now, my understanding is that there's only one more time that the jury can come back and say they can't reach a unanimous verdict, that the judge can mandate them to go back and deliberate. So it seems that they're trying. I mean, they've spent an inordinate amount of time since the first time they went to the judge doing more deliberations. Then they came back today and they said, we're not getting there. And then the judge gave them the instructions we just played. Now they've continued that for hours, and now they have been dismissed for the rest of the day. My interpretation is simply that they're not going to reach a verdict. That probably there are people in that jury room that are dug in. Is it possible to overcome that disagreement? Of course there is. But in my mind, Greg Jarrett, I look at murder one is off the table. Probably murder two is off the table. Maybe outside shot manslaughter, and then it's a matter of where it goes from there.
9: Yeah, I think your assessment is pretty accurate. The clip you played is what's nicknamed the dynamite charge. They call it something different in Massachusetts, but that's what it is. And Sullivan was reading an approved instruction from the higher courts in Massachusetts that have litigated, you know, dynamite charges and have said, here's what you can say. And so the judge strictly read what can be said. Don't abandon your convictions, but go back in there and seriously consider opposing views and then reassess your own position. And that's, that's a common sense instruction. A deadlocked jury does not necessarily mean that a verdict cannot be reached because, you know, Sean, we don't know what the numbers are in the jury room. Is it 6-6? Is it 9-3? Is it 11-1? And in whose favor? If there's a single holdout, then, yeah, there's a greater chance of unanimity one way or the other. And we also don't really know the dynamics in that jury room. Momentum can change over time. Just how adamant or firm are each side? Are some jurors persuadable? Might a compromise resolve the impasse? And what would the compromise be? The lesser included second-degree murder or the involuntary manslaughter, Sean, as you suggest. Now, having said that, you know, this case is somewhat unique because it's the kind of defense which is rare, and it's centered on something controversial, a postpartum illness. And that tends to evoke strong passions on either side. There seems to be little middle ground. You either believe it or you don't. And that may be where the jury is. They're split, but they're vehement and uncompromising in their opinions. So, in fact, we could be headed for a mistrial.
6: I'd say the odds lean heavily in favor of that. We were both on the same page, and obviously you hold more weight on this topic because it's your background, your area of expertise. Not only were you a practicing lawyer, but, you know, all the years you have been involved in high-profile cases, this is not your first rodeo. You have covered these cases comprehensively, you know, going back to the O.J. Simpson case, for crying out loud. So, you know, my interpretation of this is they are probably hopelessly deadlocked, but they're trying. And I give them credit for trying, but then I get into this whole other issue, which only I think I'll bring up, which is, you know, the jury pool in Massachusetts is not exactly lean conservative.
9: Right.
6: And that might mean they are more susceptible to some of the defense's arguments. I do believe, as you do, that the burden of proof that was rightly, and the judge pointed it out, on the Commonwealth, that level, that intent was proven. But I can understand people, you know, trying their best and yet they can't get there. They listen to the defense. They listen to the arguments of the defense and some of their expert witnesses. So it's hard to predict, but I think we're probably looking at a hung jury. That's my best guess. Agree?
9: Yeah, I agree wholeheartedly. And part of the problem is, and you allude to this, it's obviously a complicated case, both factually and legally, because to convict Clancy of first-degree murder, the jury has to be unanimous in its decision beyond any reasonable doubt that Clancy was two things. Number one, sane under the legal definition. And number two, that she was capable of forming criminal intent to take the lives of her three children and did so either with premeditation or extreme atrocity or cruelty. That's how the statute in Massachusetts reads. Given the conflicting evidence and the contradictory expert testimony presented at trial, it's not easy to achieve unanimity on both the facts and the law. In fact, it's quite hard because on the one hand, the defense did offer credible evidence of severe mental illness brought about by postpartum depression, then exacerbated by quote-unquote bad doctors and over-medication that arguably made her condition worse. Did she really suffer a singular psychotic event that drove her to kill? On the other hand, the prosecution presented persuasive psychiatric testimony that called into doubt the claimed psychosis. You had two experts in rebuttal who called it nonsense, especially in light of the evidence that she used her computer, for example, to research the amount of time she needed to distract her husband's whereabouts to carry out the killings in his absence. Now, that takes a certain amount of willfulness and deliberation, and that supports the murder charge. And in fact, in closing arguments, the lead prosecutor did an impressive job of laying out the critical timelines involved. So this is not an easy case by any stretch.
6: What did you think of the defense attorney specifically attacking me by name and the men on my show, which includes you, and then attacking Nancy Grace, a victim, a crime victim herself, 19, engaged, fiancé, brutally murdered, I mean, nearly destroyed her whole life and turned her into a victim's advocate and then later a prosecutor. You know, the queen of mean. And I've had many women commenting on this case. You were on with some of them.
9: Yes. You know, I saw Reddington's remarks, Hannity and his men. And
6: I guess you're one of my men. You're one of my we got a posse going on here. I don't know.
9: What Reddington forgets is that he's a man and there are men on the jury as if they can't be fair and impartial and objective. I stand by the comments I made last Friday night on your program that Reddington apparently didn't like. He put forth, I said it at the time, a compelling case for insanity, but then he stumbled during a wandering closing argument. That's my opinion, at least. You know, and I...
6: The worst thing he said is the prosecution is destroying the soul of this woman.
9: Right.
6: And then he also said, she never did a thing wrong in her life. She's such a good mother. I'm like, really? What about the souls of the kids? And what good mother kills their kid, even if it was, you know, under duress?
9: Yeah, when you say something patently absurd and arguably offensive, and I think those comments were, you run the risk of alienating jurors and you squander your most valuable asset, which is credibility. You know,
6: well said.
9: Lashed out at you and your program and I guess myself and Nancy Grace, because he didn't like the criticism. That tells me he's not only thin-skinned, but the critique that was leveled at him may have resonated with him as accurate. And there's an old saying, the best closing argument I ever gave was in the car ride home after the trial.
6: You know, there's a great saying attributed to Ben Franklin, the sting in any rebuke is the truth. Maybe it was the truth that bugged him. Greg, we really appreciate your time. Thanks for being with us. We'll take calls, by the way, when we get back. Later on, Big and Rich will be on the program. 800-941-SHAWN if you want to be a part of the program. Everybody needs, in this day and age, a home security system. Now, some systems are reactive. They're designed for, after the break-in.
10: Mr. or Mrs. Smith, somebody broke into your home.
6: It's a little too late. 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
6: Hey, 25 years ago, on September 11th, 2001, America faced a heartbreak of terrorism at home. 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
4: When we come back, we'll hit the phones. I'm getting a little tapped out on Lindsey Clancy, but, you know, Linda, I kind of feel that this is a fait accompli, don't you? I do. I feel like,
5: in what way?
4: Here? In other words, it's going to be a hung jury. I mean,
5: I don't agree with that.
4: Okay, you don't want to agree with anything. We're having a big fight before the show. We'll get into this later. You think it's a uniparty. Republicans and Democrats are the same. I'm like, well, if they were a uniparty, then they'd be DSA. Well,
5: no, the DSA is its own party.
4: Okay, no, the DSA controls the entire Democratic Party. The entire Democratic Party.
5: I don't know about that.
4: You should go, mm-hmm. When Linda's mad, she has these passive-aggressive little symptoms.
5: I'm never passive aggressive. I'm just aggressive. There is no passive. Everybody knows where I stand. It's not a surprise.
4: That's your way of saying I'm pissed off.
5: Bless your heart. It's the same thing as bless your heart.
4: Well, I had to teach you bless your heart because you.
5: Right. But now that I know it, it's a good analogy for you.
4: No, it's a good analogy for you because for 25 years, you tried to give up cursing for Lent and you failed and you've fallen. And now you decided to give up because you're too weak to give up the one thing that you really don't want to give up, which is cussing, which, by the way, you break that within 10 minutes every Lent. I got to take a break. We'll come back. Your calls, 800-941-SHAWN next.
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1: All right, 25 now till the top of the hour, 800-941-SEAN if you want to be a part of the program. So born on America's darkest day, 9/11/01, the Tunnel to Towers Foundation, they have been helping American heroes ever since. Now, heroes like Army Sergeant Mario Nelson. Now, he served in the National Guard, volunteered at Ground Zero after the 9/11 attacks. And later, Mario enlisted full-time in the Army and was deployed to Iraq. Now, Mario made the ultimate sacrifice. Sadly, he was tragically killed by a rocket-propelled grenade. Now, in this 25th anniversary year of 9/11, now we continue to honor the cost of service and the enduring legacy of those who gave everything for our country, our communities, and our freedom. Now, Mario did leave behind his wife and daughter, and after his death, his wife even began helping others to heal from their grief and their trauma. Now, the Tunnel to Towers Foundation, because of your generosity, was able to recognize the sacrifice of this family and provide them with a mortgage-free home. Now, you can help even more families like the Nelsons, and your donation today can make a world of difference in honoring their service and keeping their memory alive. Just go to their website, and whatever you can donate, a car, land, maybe one big donation, or give up to two Starbucks a month, 11 bucks a month, and that makes this great work continue. It's the letter T, the number two, the letter T.org, the letter T, number two, letter T.org for the Tunnel to Towers Foundation. All right, let's get on our busy telephones. Kenny is in North Carolina. Kenny, hi, how are you? Glad you called. Are you going to vote for the guy that let out the person that was responsible for that, for the murder of a number of people, apparently?
2: I was going to talk about the Lindsey Clancy thing. Like, people are talking about how there's only three men on the jury and that's up to them to kind of sway it. It really wasn't. I mean, as a Gen Z, I kind of seen this as a downstream effect of the culture war. Basically, you go anywhere with, you know, modern women stuff and this will happen. I went to a party yesterday and kind of like just started talking about it, and the whole room went one way, and it's not the way that you or I would want it to. And I watched how men who I respected and knew kind of just stood by and like went quiet. And so I think that we're going to be seeing a lot more stuff like this in the future. Sorry. And basically that we're basically seeing these people not acting on justice and principles, but after their beliefs or how they feel it happened. And, you know, this is becoming a larger issue with court America.
1: Kenny, I did this whole thing yesterday where we had both sides of this debate on, Nancy Grace and Tiffany Smiley. And I did it because of the very reason that you're bringing up here, which is we're going to see a lot more of this. And I think the fact that lawyers around the country are watching this unfold and watching the public reaction to this is only fueling their fire for, quote, their clients. And I think you'll see a lot more of the insanity defense. However, let me tell you another thing. And I've mentioned this many, many times, and I mentioned it earlier today. Jurisdictions matter. There's a reason that people go judge shopping. Now, the jurisdiction in Massachusetts is what it is, and I'm not disparaging the jury in any way. I'll just believe that they gave it their all. They took their responsibility seriously. But when you have in Massachusetts not a single elected Republican in Washington and a governor that just signed a bill that allows abortion up to the moment of birth, the jury pool is not exactly conservative or as conservative in your state of North Carolina, my free state of Florida. So we'll see what happens. But I do appreciate your call, Kenny. I think you are right. Jerry is in Texas. God bless Texas. Jerry, how are you? You're not voting for six gender Tellerico. God is non-binary. Trans biological men should have access to abortion, are you?
3: You don't have to worry about that, Sean. We greetings from the great state of Texas, by the way. I'm still mad at you for choosing Florida over Texas, by the way. But we'll let bygones be bygones.
1: Well, wait a minute. I am an honorary Texan. Rick Perry made me one, so I'm very grateful.
3: We accept you for that. We appreciate that. On this Crazy Clancy case. I just want to congratulate you and thank you for finally getting people to focus on what really matters in this whole case. It's not about evidence. It's not about facts. And this is the focus is on, this is a Massachusetts court. These are Massachusetts jurors, a super blue, ultra liberal state with just, they've just shown in the past, there are officials and everyone, their governor, you just mentioned the ban on abortion right up to birth, or allowing abortion right up to birth. They don't have a great interest in justice or law and order or accountability or concern for life. I'm even now hearing people talking about, well, this was a mercy killing. My God, what are you talking about? A mercy killing. Look at these white women outside the courtroom. I mean, focused entirely on victimization, empathy, compassion for Clancy. They can't digest the facts or the evidence, and so they just go to all of this emotional garbage. They lack total common sense about this. And she clearly, I thought the prosecution did a great job in the final argument, just blowing up the whole idea that she didn't have any control. She manipulated the crap out of that family and manipulated her husband. I mean, she knew what she was doing. Now, has she got emotional problems and mental health issues? Of course she does, but not to the point that she didn't know that was wrong. And she certainly showed it again when she so supposedly climbs out of the window, puts a couple of superficial cuts on herself. As a nurse, she knows where the arteries are, and drops down and tries to act like she tried to commit suicide. All just a bogus bunch of bull.
1: Well, it goes again to the venue. It goes to the jurisdiction. It goes to the state where a trial is being held. I could tell you right now, I would expect a very different outcome in your state of Texas or my free state of Florida. That's why people go judge shopping. That's why they go venue shopping. That's why I worry about judicial activism so much. I mean, it should be about the law. And in this case, the burden of proof was on the prosecution. Did they show intent? I think sending the husband out and calling the pharmacy ahead of time if they have children's Miralax and then calling him in the process of killing the kids shows that she was kind of in her right mind and had a degree of consciousness and awareness of what she was doing. But that's my thought. The worst thing that was said in this whole trial, this whole process, came from her attorney. And one is he attacked my friend Nancy Grace, a victim at 19 of her fiance being murdered. It changed her entire life in ways you can't imagine. And if you want to watch the podcast, it's on my podcast. She tells the whole painful story. But the worst thing is when that defense attorney, Mr. Reddington, my buddy who attacked me, actually said she's never done a thing wrong in her whole life. She's a good mother.
4: This young lady did nothing wrong in her life.
1: Nothing in her whole life.
4: She was a nurse.
1: Nurse.
4: A daughter.
1: Knew about drugs. Wife.
4: And a darn good mother.
1: Darn good mother. Darn good mother, by definition, doesn't kill her children. Mm. And I'll add one other thing. Then when he said, and the prosecution over there, they ripped the soul out of this woman.
4: I told you in the opening statement that this is a prosecution that has ripped the soul out of this girl. This is what they had. This is their family. How does this turn into this? How? Because of the damn medicine. And the lousy medical care that she got. You can troop as many paid experts as you want to come in here and tell the jury, oh, well, she didn't say that she heard voices inside her head. She said she heard voices from outside her head. She said she was making chicken McNuggets. There was a bowl on the sofa. She wasn't making chicken McNuggets. She said something. As I think and I muse and I try real hard to tell you what my opinion is, that this woman was acting in her right mind.
1: What about the soul of the three kids?
3: Exactly.
1: I don't particularly like this guy. Jerry, appreciate you, man. God bless you. All right, quick break. Right back to our busy phones. Our toll-free telephone number is 800-941-SHAWN if you want to be a part of the program as we continue.
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0: Back to our busy phones, toll-free 800-941-SHAWN if you want to join us. We'll stay in Texas. We have Ricardo on the line. What's up, Ricardo?
1: Hopefully I sound better now.
0: What's going on, Ricardo? Glad you called, sir.
1: Thank you very, very much. I first have to start and say I hope I don't turn into a bumbling idiot because you're one of my heroes.
0: You're talking to a friend. I want everyone to know that we are all friends on this program. So let not your heart be troubled. Our audience is understanding and wants to hear what you have to say.
1: Yeah, but I have to say something real quick to you. I never met any of my grandparents. They all died in the Holocaust. I hate the term Holocaust because it makes it sound inevitable. And when I hear you speak of your support of Israel and the Jewish people, I truly believe that you have a place reserved in heaven for the righteous of all times. You really, really do to me.
0: You know, I don't think I should get special props, and this is not false humility, for standing up for simply what is right. It's not complicated for me. You know, without getting into religious doctrine, as a Christian, you know, our Savior was Jewish. The apostles that he chose, his chosen apostles, were Jewish. His cousin, John the Baptist, was Jewish. And he came to save all of humanity from our sins. And whether you believe he's the Mashiach, the Messiah, I believe that Jesus is the bridge. I am the way, the truth, and the life. And that he came to reconcile and sacrifice his life, suffer, die, and was buried for our sins. And that man was Jewish. I believe in Judeo-Christian ethics, the very ones that built this country. But I don't want to digress. What's on your mind today?
1: Anyway, I have been a psychiatrist for 50 years, and I've testified usually in favor of the prosecution because I am appalled when people use psychiatric excuses to escape the consequences of their behavior. Having said that, after 50 years of doing this, you do realize sometimes that these people's brains get hijacked by mental illness. And they truly, truly believe while they are mentally ill that they are doing the right thing. And they can be scheming, and they can be lying, they can be devious. But what is happening to them is that the brain is hijacked for a period of time due to chemical changes, whatever happens in their brain. But their brain is hijacked. And then, you know, many, many years ago, we had to decide, is this person evil or is this person crazy? And I guess this is the debate in this case, that, you know, you have to sometimes understand that while they were engaged in these actions, they are insane. They're not in control of their reasoning. I have been involved in cases. Another case that I had was very dramatic to me because it was when I was in South Texas, I had this little schizophrenic guy who was convinced, because of the voices in his head and his delusions, that his mother was not really his mother, but it was an alien that had acquired the body of his mother, and he almost beat his elderly mother to death, and he believed he was doing the right thing. So,
0: well, I just don't have enough time to go through what sounds like a fascinating life and history you have, but I want to get this question asked. Do you believe that this woman taking the steps to send her husband out and calling him to make sure he still stayed out, and the things that she looked up on the internet, which we've gone over exhaustively, do you think that she knew what she was doing?
1: What happens is I think she believed she was doing the right thing. This is what's crazy about it. This is what
0: So what would your verdict be? Because I have to run.
1: Huh?
0: What would your verdict be? Because I have to run.
1: Okay. I would, if she is an insane, at the time of the alleged offense, and she would in what she would have to be permanently on under the care of the courts. So,
0: all right, I got to run. I appreciate your call and all the good work you've done in your life. It sounds like you've led a very fascinating life. And these, you know, I don't think every case is cut and dry. And I do believe in mental illness, and I do believe people lose their minds. But I think by definition, to kill someone, you have to be a little crazy. So there's that factor, too. 800-941-SHAWN if you want to be a part of the program. 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
5: They'll sleep on it at least one more night. On Lisa Brady, Fox News. The judge just sending the jury home at the Lindsey Clancy murder trial in Massachusetts after a fifth day of deliberations.
6: Thank you for your time, your commitment to this case. I'm going to ask you to come back tomorrow morning, 9 o'clock. resume your deliberations.
5: This only about 2 hours after the jury told the judge, William Sullivan, for the second time since yesterday that they could not reach a unanimous decision. He told them to try again, using instructions that are considered a final push before possibly declaring a mistrial if they still can't reach a verdict. Clancy is using an insanity defense over the killing of her three young children. President Trump is signaling renewed airstrikes on Iran won't last for long, telling reporters the U.S. took out new equipment they tried to build along the Strait of Hormuz, Iran striking back against U.S. allies.
7: President Trump insists gas prices will also fall as soon as the conflict is over.
8: Which I don't think will be very much longer. I don't know how much more they can take.
7: But the president warns he is not allowing the midterm elections in November to drive his decision-making on ending the war.
5: Fox's Jared Halpern at the White House. The president's former daughter-in-law, Vanessa Trump, in court with her boyfriend, Tiger Woods, as he pleaded no contest to two charges, including reckless driving, in a DUI case stemming from a rollover crash near his Florida home in March.
9: Now, at the time of the crash, Woods failed multiple field sobriety tests and had two hydrocodone pills in its pocket.
5: Fox's Dana Marie McNichol at the courthouse in Stewart. Prosecutors deny any special treatment.
9: The state attorney said Woods' case was difficult to prosecute because they had to prove he was impaired while driving. He said a doctor's report revealed Woods built up a tolerance to the pain medication.
5: Woods was fined $1,500 and his driver's license suspended for 5 years. However, he could still drive a golf cart in Florida, where it doesn't require a license if you're at least 18. 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
5: A proposed constitutional amendment to cap the number of U.S. Supreme Court justices at 9 has just failed to advance in the U.S. House, proposed by Republican Congressman Dusty Johnson, who says politics are behind Democrat calls to alter the court.
14: Republicans want to document Democratic views about expanding the court. Democratic leaders characterize this as a gotcha vote. They say Republicans are trying to score political points.
5: Fox's Chad Pergram on Capitol Hill. The proposal needed two-thirds majority to pass. Only one Democrat voted in favor, North Carolina's Don Davis. The House Minority Leader says a previous vote by two Democrats siding with Republicans blindsided the party and requires a serious response.
15: This week, Washington Congresswoman Marie Glusenkamp-Perez and Maine Congressman Jared Golden voted with Republicans for a procedural rule allowing several messaging bills to come to the floor for a vote. The bills included a condemnation of socialism and one meant to protect Maine's lobster industry. Both Democrats signaled protection of that industry is what they were supporting. Afterward, Minority Leader Hakeem Jeffries said their vote was a significant breach of trust, that they've asked the Committee on Caucus Rules to consider their actions. The minority party typically votes against the majority party's rule votes, and crossing the aisle to help the other side is rare. Jessica Rosenthal, Fox News.
5: U.S. Energy Secretary Chris Wright traveling to Venezuela, where multiple oil companies, including Chevron, signed investment deals today.
16: The catalyst for transforming Venezuela is energy. The catalyst for improving the life conditions of Americans, our hemisphere, and everyone in the world is to massively expand energy production around the world.
5: Energy firms pledging to invest billions in Venezuela's oil fields as part of a deal with the Trump administration. Just getting word, Hurricane Lowell is now a Category 5 storm in the Pacific. It's centered about 445 miles south of Hilo, Hawaii. I'm Lisa Brady. This is Fox News.
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0: Politico asked a whole bunch of people who were thinking about running in 2028, you among them, mm-hmm. whether they'd go on with Piker. You said yes, and why?
1: So I can give him a 2x4 upside his head.
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4: 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And so is the countdown. T-minus 62 days till election day.
5: Yeah, we're coming to your city. 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
4: 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More behind-the-scenes information on breaking news. 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Stay right here for our final news roundup and information overload.
6: All right, news roundup and information overload hour. Our toll-free telephone number, you want to be a part of the program, 800-941-SEAN, if you want to join us. As we've been telling you, the jury telling the judge for the second time in the Lindsey Clancy case, they are unable to reach a verdict, and the judge sending them back for deliberations, and that's where we are. Let me get to some phone calls here. Later on, we have Big and Rich joining us. You know, it's a phenomenon that's happening, and that is artificial intelligence. People are using it, and they're creating literally millions of songs. Some of them have charted number one. They're not real people. Where's the soul of music? It's like, oh, okay, well, we'll have a robot do it. Just like people have robots that they're dating. I'm like, okay, that's a little weird to me, a little strange to me. But anyway, we'll check in with them. This is a big deal because now you're talking about intellectual property, and it's going to get dicey. Like any new technology, it could be used for good or evil. You can use artificial intelligence. The medical community is using it. I'm pretty confident, and I'm being very conservative in this estimate. Within the next decade, we'll eradicate cancer. How? Because they will be able to. What the greatest radiologist in our country will be unable to see on a scan, AI will be able to see. And as my friend Gary Brecker says, they'll be able to catch a cancer at stage zero when there's like just a couple of cells. And obviously, the earlier you detect cancer in your body, the greater the odds that you're going to beat it and live longer. All right, let's get to our phones. All right, we have other topics we're going to talk about here. We have Roy in Tennessee. What's up, Roy? How are you?
7: Hey, Sean. Hey, now that SCOTUS has allowed the ballroom to continue, I had this idea for Trump's next construction project.
6: Obama's
7: hideous library, and we've seen the plans for Trump's beautiful presidential library. But poor Joe Biden, he's no longer a useful idiot. He's struggling to raise the funds for his presidential library. I think Trump should step up to the plate to build Biden's presidential library in Delaware. The name of the library would be the Joe Biden Crime Family Library and Center for Political Corruption Research. The facility would be dedicated to memorialize the corruption for the last 10 years, featuring many of the actual documents and videos chronicling the political sabotage of Trump administrations.
6: Why would President Trump want to ever waste his time on doing something like that?
7: Well, I think it's...
6: Yeah. First of all, he's full-time president. We've got a big election in 62 days. I want his attention elsewhere. And, you know, we're going to come back after our little Labor Day break, and we're all going to realize that we've got to, you know, we've got to draw our attention and bring our friends and family and coworkers and neighbors and strangers along with us and make them realize that the stakes are pretty high this midterm election. I would agree. I would argue the most important in our lifetime. And I've said it before, but nothing compares to this one. So, you know, as far as the Bidens, I have so checked that box. Do I think there should be accountability? Yeah, I do. Is it my top priority? It at this point is not. Saving our country is our top priority. You know, there comes a point in your life, Roy, and I think you'll agree with me, because I love the people of Tennessee, and the people of Tennessee just remind me of everything that's great in the country. And there comes a point in your life where it's not about us, it's about others. you know, this radio show is a family, and it's like a club, and I'm honored to be a member of the club, just a member. But we all are, you know, we're spokes in a wheel. Not one of us can save anything. Combined together, you know, collectively, not in the socialist communist sense, you know, we can restore American greatness. That's what I care about. You know, we do have an obligation to leave this country better off than we found it. And our future for our children and our grandchildren is hanging in the balance in so many different ways. Roy, appreciate you, man. God bless you. 800-941-SHAWN if you want to be a part of the program. Jennifer in the Live Free or Die state of New Hampshire. What's up, Jennifer? How are you? You know, Sig Sauer is the largest manufacturer in your state. Isn't that amazing?
8: It is amazing. And I actually used to work for a gun manufacturing company in this great state of New Hampshire years ago.
6: Well, we can win that Senate seat in New Hampshire. We just can.
8: Yes, we can. The reason for my call today is I am really upset with the fact that all these political ads that are coming out are scaring the American people, because they're calling this Trump's war with Iran, and it's not a war. The Constitution states that Congress is the only one that have the authority to declare war, and I don't recall Congress voting to declare war in this situation. And it's called Operation Epic Fury, because it's an operation. It's not a war. But they keep, I wish they'd have less fear mongering and fewer political games and start working on getting things done for the American people. This is just wrong. And I can go back to like 1988, watching him on TV interviewing. His views and his opinions about the American people has not changed.
6: Look, the Donald Trump doctrine, and it is purposely mischaracterized by people that don't like him, and that would include, obviously, every Democrat in the country. They have Trump derangement syndrome. That would include the legacy media mob, abusively biased and corrupt as they are. That would include, you know, people that have turned on Donald Trump for whatever reason. But they purposely distort what the Trump doctrine is. Just go back to his first term. Yeah, he does not believe in forever wars. He has worked steadfastly to keep boots off the ground in Iran in this conflict. We have decimated the militarily. Now, the real impact is happening economically. We had Scott Bessent on TV last night going into great specificity and detail on that. But the Trump doctrine in the first term, what did he do? He defeated ISIS, the caliphate, and he did it with hardly any recognition, and he bombed them to smithereens. And now he took off the table something Democrats used to support, which is preventing Iran from ever getting or achieving their ambition of a nuclear weapon. That benefits the entire world. And he's accomplished that. He'll never get credit for this, just like he'll never get credit for, you know, securing the borders the way he has. He's done a phenomenal job securing the borders. And, you know, look at what Joe Biden did, the most preventable national security disaster in history. But he took out the ISIS caliphate, Soleimani, the world's worst terrorist, Baghdadi, his associates, dropped the mother of all bombs on Afghanistan. It does not mean, the Trump doctrine does not mean isolationism. And the people that try to define it that way are purposely misrepresenting Donald Trump's views. The ones that say, you know, Donald Trump doesn't make his own decisions, Bibi makes it for them. I mean, it's laughable. I remember in an interview with Bibi, I asked him about that. He started laughing because that's not the way it works with Donald Trump. And I've known him for 30 years. I'm telling you firsthand, it's not the way he flies. He doesn't roll like that. He makes up his own mind. And, you know, to his credit, he was willing to hear out people on all sides of this. I did talk to him about it, but I'll specifically tell you what I told him. I said, your instincts are always incredible, and Midnight Hammer was necessary, and you did that which others would be too gutless to do, and I give you all the credit in the world for that. But I also said to him, you have access to information I will never have access to, but I do trust your instincts. I think he's got incredibly keen instincts. You know, if there's one criticism I'd give the president, and I thought Newt hit on this pretty well yesterday, if If he had only told the American people, hey, it's going to take a while. We're going to cut off the head of the snake, as Scott Bessent described it, economically. And along with the economic embargo, we're going to cut off any ability to access any of their money worldwide. It's going to be the biggest financial squeeze of any country in history. And I just need your patience. And we're going to get there, but we're not going to put boots on the ground. And this is not going to be a forever war. I think he'd be probably in a better spot with the American people on it. So maybe a communications miscalculation. Maybe he gives too much access to these gaggles that in the Oval Office. I don't know. But, you know, that's neither here nor there. He accomplished that which everyone said should never happen, and he doesn't get credit for it. Doesn't get credit for the borders. Doesn't get credit for the largest tax cut in history. Doesn't get credit for bringing manufacturing back to America. Doesn't get credit for $11 trillion in committed investments for semiconductors, pharmaceuticals to be made at home, bringing back automobile manufacturing. So, you know, it is what it is, but I'll spend the next, you know, 62 days trying to help people, you know, have a better understanding, knowing that the legacy media has a far different agenda, and Democrats just want to hate on him, and they've embraced socialism and don't have the courage or moral clarity to stand against it. So that's what's at stake. Give you the last word.
8: Yes. I think what this country did need, and this is why we have President Trump, is we needed a businessman to run the country, because obviously politicians in the past just weren't doing the job, and he stuck to his guns. Everything that he said he's going to do, he's followed through, and I think that's why the Democrats don't like him.
6: I think you're a very, very astute, intelligent, incredible listener to this show. That's why I love this audience so much. A lot of times you're smarter than the host. All right, quick break. Right back to our busy phones. It's toll-free 800-941-SHAWN. You want to be a part of the program, Big and Rich. What about AI song making? It's a problem. Or AI dating. People date robots and they fall in love with them. Problem. All right, we'll have that coming up in your calls, 800-941-SHAWN, as we continue.
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6: All right, I have a question for you. 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

0: Linda, did you notice last night I had on John Fetterman?
1: I did see that.
0: Did you notice that the caller we had earlier in the week had challenged me, why don't you ever challenge him on the things you disagree with him on? Did you notice I brought all of that up with him?
1: Yeah, I mean, listen, you guys are friends. It's difficult to have a combative conversation, but I thought you had a constructive conversation.
0: Well, that's the thing. You can have a conversation with him. Can I have a conversation with Chuck Schumer, Hakeem Jeffries, any DSA person? No, I can't.
1: Well, you can, but they won't have it with you.
0: No, they won't, because they really can't justify their deafening silence against radicalism, which now controls their party. And, but there are very key issues that we do agree on. He supports the president's constitutional authority to be commander in chief. He supports

0: here's where you're wrong. It's not a uniparty when the Republicans stand steadfast against this radical agenda, eliminating the Senate. You no longer get to pick the president, packing the courts.
1: Right, but they're not doing that for us. They're doing that for them.
0: No, that's not the uniparty. They don't believe in it, and they state they don't believe in it. I don't know one Republican that believes in this insanity. So at times, yeah, do I wish they were stronger and they had more resolve and they had the backbone of Donald Trump, which is made of steel? Yes, I do. However, it's not a uniparty if they want to defund the Department of War, defund and abolish ICE, open borders, full amnesty, no deportation, a cradle to grave, womb to tomb society. There's no uniparty that's supporting that. There's no Republican supporting that. Now, are there some weak Republicans? I will concede the point. I make the point myself. But a uniparty? Yeah.
1: Let me tell you something. All we ever needed to see was the SAVE Act. 5 weeks of vacation. Elections are not protected. DHS and ICE are having a very hard time getting their jobs done. And that's because too many Republicans are taking it easy and they're too quiet. They are not the many.
0: That doesn't mean they support the, you know, no borders, open borders, amnesty.
1: Well, you know what? Silence is
0: funding of ICE.
1: Sorry.
0: But
1: they're real
0: quiet. It's not silence. It's not silence.
1: We've got 435 members of Congress. You can stand up. You have majority. You're waiting until you're the weak link, and then you'll say, I wish I could do something, but I don't have the majority.
0: Some of your criticism is valid. Some of it is just, you know, if it was a uniparty, they'd be all for the DSA. They're not. There's not one. I'm not disagreeing that they're weak. Many of them. Too many of them. You know, you can find out they don't want to come on the show. That's a kind of big litmus test, and there's too many of them.
1: That's agreed.
0: All right. 800-941-SHAWN. We can agree on Viome, science of Viome.
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1: 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You know, if you listen to this radio program, you know that at the beginning of each hour, we start with a song. It is a well-known song of two friends of mine. I'll play it just to remind you. Big and Rich, and they're two of the biggest stars in country music history. And they've become really good friends of mine on top of all of that. And let me play a little to remind you. Well, we're

That's one of their hit songs. You know what I love about Big and Rich? And before I introduce them, they're going to be with us in a second. I love the fact that you go to one of their concerts and you are going up and down and emotional and, you know, all the things that mirror life. They capture it in their music in so many different ways. And I just love everything about them. And, you know, they're now into this Hello AI issue, which we're going to get into in a second. Let me first explain what's happening, because they're now turning their attention to artificial intelligence, copyright, the future of the songwriting business, the music industry, as they're racing towards a new licensing model. You know what's been happening, and a lot of people don't know, and some people don't even care, and they should care, that there have been charting number one songs that have been completely written and sung by artificial intelligence. I mean, it's kind of mind-numbing. Okay, but what about the really creative people that do this for a living? Now, I mean, the music industry has been transformed already in a multitude of ways when streaming came online and, you know, people weren't buying an album or a CD. They were now buying individual songs versus the entire album, which hurt a lot of performers in a lot of different ways, financially, et cetera, et cetera. But for two decades, Big and Rich, they built their career. They don't play anything safe. I mean, they are rock and roll, country music through and through. And it just is, it's what I love about people that are irreverent, politically incorrect, that they don't care, and they say it like they see it. So Hello AI continues this tradition, and the conversation is about something that may reshape the entire business, which has been their home for decades, and that's artificial intelligence, ownership, and value of human creativity. Let me play this for you. Now, this is a cut of Big and Rich, Hello AI. Let me play a little bit of this.

0: me where your soul goes. All right, so they're raising big questions here. Who determines what a song is worth when it comes to, you know, training material for a machine? Because you can duplicate Big and Rich's own voices. Big Kenny, John Rich, AI can duplicate it. They can duplicate my voice. Anyway, Big and Rich are with us. John Rich, Big Kenny, guys, what's going on? Good to talk to y'all.
1: Yeah.
2: Hey, Sean. With you, man.
1: Good to be here.
0: I think I'm just going to have AI write a song and sing it, because I can't sing, as you know, both know, to save my life. And maybe I can become a country music star like I always wanted to be. What do you think, guys?
2: Well, it's possible. I mean, honestly, your opening monologue, Sean, is absolutely spot on. So AI uses human created content to train itself on, to then plagiarize that human created content that is all copywritten, by the way. And then those recordings find themselves on iTunes, Apple Music, Amazon, Spotify, and the rest, to which they are then monetized. So if a human being sat down and took 10 or 20 songs and picked the best parts of those 10 or 20, created a new song and put it out to be monetized, we would be in a courtroom so fast it would make your head spin. But when an AI program does it, nothing is done about it. Here's an interesting fact, and then I'll turn this over to you and Kenny. AI is not allowed to own a copyright. The United States of America's copyright law strictly says only a human being can own a copyright. So if AI cannot own a copyright, how is it legal to then monetize the content that it is plagiarizing?
0: Well, you two are the only two really that would be courageous enough to take this on. Big Kenny, you know, and you guys raised this question, who determines what a song's worth when it becomes training material for a machine? You know, does technology exist to serve human creativity, or will human creativity eventually exist to feed technology? I mean, these are real questions.
1: Yeah, no doubt. You know, as John just said, he had, as a previous quote, he says, right now, this is the marketing of mass plagiarism. You know, some set off of one AI application for songs now, one app is putting out over 7 million songs a day. I looked up one statistic of what's the recorded copyright catalog of the United States, and, you know, it gets different numbers every time, but it comes out around 40 million, right, that are songs that are cataloged in BMI or ASCAP. Well, the sheer numbers that are being put out on a daily basis now by AI, it's diluting the songs down to where, what are they going to mean? You can show that the song was plagiarized. It sounds like something else that was done. How can you sue 7 million songs? It just got to a point where what we saw is like, good God, what's going on here, man? I mean, this is just getting out of control. No one's talking about it. No one's really bringing it up. I think, you know, let me back up for a second and say, no doubt AI, artificial intelligence, has vast benefits. I mean, I believe, you know, I use it, pretty much everybody uses it daily. If you pick up your phone and use any application on your phone, you're using some sort of AI. There's efficiencies in it, the potential of, you know, that it could cure diseases, that it can, you know, catalog through information so much faster than anybody else can. It's just amazing. But also the possibility that it is so much smarter than any human could ever possibly be allows for the potential that it could get away from us and get out of hand. So what we realized is that, wow, this thing's moving so absolutely fast right now. No one's having a conversation. We need to, like, tap the brakes a little bit and go, wow, maybe there needs to be some guardrails put on this. Maybe we need to be doing something to make sure this stays between the mustard and the mayonnaise, and there's not some big wreck inside of our industry. Because, you know, there's a lot of entertainers out there. There's a lot of songwriters out there, a lot of musicians and creative people that we care immensely for. And we would hate to see their entire livelihoods just kicked out from under them.
0: In a lot of ways, I mean, the timing of your career, both of you, kind of makes you immune to it, because you built up a song library that is long and extensive. And if you just stayed on the road and played your hits, you're going to pack arenas all around the country. It just is, you know, you've worked hard to get to that position. But John, you bring up the issue of technology. Like all things that are made, they can be used for good and they can be used for evil. But there's one word in that song that you guys put together that really stood out to me, and that's what about the soul? AI doesn't have a soul. And, you know, I like you, I'm a practicing Christian. I believe my faith. It is in the forefront of my mind, and it is of paramount importance to me. I believe human beings are mind. You exercise your mind, you expand your mind, you learn more. Body, you want to stay physically fit, but also there is a spiritual component in that we were all created by the same God, our creator, that put inside us, you know, individually, not only our own unique fingerprint and DNA, but something called talent. And the idea is to bring that talent out of people. So that is missing from this equation. There's no soul behind this music.
2: Yeah, I mean, lyrics and melody, Sean, come from the human soul. That's where it comes from. That's why music is such a powerful thing to people that create it and to the people that hear it. And so what you've got is AI programming now ripping from the actual soul of human beings. And then to my point, my larger point, then it's being monetized at a mass scale. It is the mass plagiarism that's happening right now. So our push is through Congress. Right now, there are major multi-billion-dollar lawsuits being levied against Suno, Anthropic, and others. But Kenny and I look at it at even a more broad stroke, and that it should be as illegal to monetize AI-generated music as it is illegal to spend a counterfeit $100 bill, or as it is illegal to run a chop shop and take 10 stolen vehicles and cut them into pieces and resell them. That's exactly what we're looking at here. Tim Burchett, Representative Burchett, reached out to me and is interested in a bipartisan bill, because this is not a political issue. This is everybody dealing with this. A bipartisan bill that would look to put those guardrails around AI when it comes to generated music.
0: No, what also scares me, John, and I'll get Big Kenny's take on this. I mean, you have these stories, and I read constantly all day long, all night long. I'm a total complete loser, as both of you know. And when I read stories about people that are having, quote, relationships with AI manufactured robots, I'm like, okay, that is as soulless as it can get. One, you know, find a real boyfriend or girlfriend in my mind. And it's like, you're getting satisfied by a robot and you're believing it's real and you feel attached to it, emotionally attached to it. Does it get any more bizarre than that?
1: Yeah. The second verse.
0: By the way, Big Kenny's going to admit that he's been doing that. I mean, I know that, Big Kenny, but you can keep it a secret if you want.
1: No. You can't give your heart to Jesus. You got no soul to burn in hell. How long before you try to take the place of God himself? I mean, you're absolutely right, man. There's certain things that we don't need to be artificial in our lives. You know, they call it artificial intelligence because it's artificial. It ain't real. We need reality in our lives also. And, you know, we want human beings. We want to see human. There's no way that I'm really interested in going to see, you know, robots perform a heartfelt song for me. You know, I want to see human beings doing it. I think there is a danger, you know, no different than the danger that we've seen. You know, social media allows everybody to come together and communicate so easily. But then we also realized over the years that how much of a danger that could also be for our children. That there were people out there that, you know, had ill intent towards them, could easily, you know, captivate them online and turn into terribly bad situations. Well,
0: they're doing that now, Big Kenny. They are. You have countries and you have evil agendas of people that pay millions and hundreds of millions of dollars to purposely target young people with a message. For example, lately it's been virulent anti-Semitism, which I reject out of hand, or white nationalism, which I reject out of hand. Listen, I appreciate what you're doing. I'm going to follow the progress of this because I think it's vital. I appreciate both of you, your dear friends, John Rich, Big Kenny, Big and Rich. Guys, we appreciate your time, always being with us, and thank you for sharing your thoughts on this. I hope it raises awareness to its appropriate level.
2: Thank you, Sean. We appreciate you.
0: All All right, man. 800-941-SEAN. 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Everyone needs a home security system. 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That's when you get the call that says,
3: Mr. and Mrs. Smith, somebody just broke into your home.
0: Okay, little, too late in terms of notification and information. 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

0: All right, that's going to wrap things up for today. But let not your heart be troubled. Day six of the Lindsey Clancy non-verdict decision, non-decision is coming up. Anyway, we'll have all the latest details all coming up. Hannity tonight, set your DVR, 9 Eastern on Fox. And if any big news breaks, I'm sure we'll be here to cover it. That's our job. And we thank you for it because we can't do the show without you. Thank you for being with us. Thank you for making this show possible. Back here tomorrow. Now, in this 25th anniversary year of 9/11, our friends at the Tunnel to Towers Foundation honor the heroes like New York City Police Department Detective Eric Michael Calleja. Calleja dreamed of being a police officer and fulfilled that dream by joining the NYPD in 1994. Now, he worked his way up to the rank of detective, and he answered the call after September 11th, serving at Ground Zero in the many months that followed. In 2022, sadly, he was diagnosed with multiple cancers tied to his heroic service. 5 months later, he sadly passed away. He is survived by his wife, Marilyn, and his two children. Because in the Tunnel to Towers Foundation, they were able to pay off the mortgage on the family home through their Fallen First Responder Home Program. 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
4: They'll start again in the morning. I'm Lee Silicera, Fox News. After the fifth day deliberation in the Massachusetts trial of Lindsey Clancy ended without a verdict.
5: Superior Court Judge William Sullivan told the deliberating members on the jury he knew it was a long day, but let them know he's still confident they can decide this matter.
6: What I'm going to do is, first off, thank you for your time, your commitment. In this case,
5: the jury for the second time told the judge they could not come to a unanimous verdict, prompting the so-called dynamite instruction to push consensus. Defense attorney Kevin Reddington said why he thinks that could work.
7: It tells you common sense that, you know, if you're in the majority, listen to the minority and vice versa. And I think they listen to that.
5: Day six of deliberations begins Thursday morning.
4: Fox's Colonel Scott. As Iran continues to pound its neighbors, President Trump says U.S. strikes on Iran won't continue for long.
8: The regime is getting weaker and weaker by the day. And at some point, they're not going to be able to shoot so easily because I think the people aren't going to take it.
4: And the president predicts gas prices will fall as soon as the conflict is over, but also said he won't allow the midterms to drive his decision on ending it. In the House,
9: the joint resolution is not agreed to.
4: Lawmakers failing to advance a constitutional amendment that would cap the Supreme Court at 9 justices. The tally was 221 to 206, all Republicans voted in favor. Nearly all Democrats voted against. The NBA has suspended L.A. Clippers owner Steve Ballmer for 1 year. The team will forfeit 5 first-round draft picks from 2029 to 2033. And president of basketball operations Lawrence Frank has been banned for 6 months for violating the league's salary cap rules. 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
4: A years-long legal battle over former Army soldier Bo Bergdahl's desertion conviction has taken another turn.
14: The ruling reverses a 2023 decision that wiped away Bergdahl's conviction over concerns involving the military judge who handled his case. The appeals court says a federal judge didn't have the authority to overturn a court-martial judgment. Bergdahl pleaded guilty in 2017 to desertion and misbehavior before the enemy after walking away from his post in Afghanistan in 2009. He was captured and held for nearly 5 years before being released in a controversial prisoner swap. The latest ruling restores Bergdahl's conviction and sentence, including his dishonorable discharge. He received no prison time. Matt Murphy, Fox News.
4: Legendary golfer Tiger Woods strikes a plea deal.
15: The judge throwing the book at Tiger Woods. The golfer can't drive for 5 years. Part of the sentence imposed in Martin County, Florida, as well as fines and court fees. Attorneys for Woods and the prosecution reaching agreement on a plea deal. Tiger pleading no contest on charges of reckless driving and refusal to submit to a lawful test. He also pled guilty to a careless driving citation. Woods had pled not guilty to a DUI charge stemming from a rollover crash back in March. The golf legend has been involved in at least four major crashes over the years. Tiger last played competitive golf at the Open Championship in 2024. Frank Lanza, Fox News.
4: Scientists have discovered an enormous 10-sided wave pattern in the ammonia clouds over Saturn's south pole. A Spanish-led team says it appears to be even bigger and more unstable than the hexagon of clouds around Saturn's north pole that's been visible for decades. This new jet stream formation popped up in the Hubble Space Telescope sites in 2023. I'm Lee Silicera. This is Fox News.
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0: 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Hello, 877-381-3811. We put our foot down on the gas pedal and off we go. Welcome to the program. I'm very, very pleased you're here. Thank you. We don't always do this, but there was actually some rather fascinating comments by the President of the United States in the Oval Office earlier today. And he's asked a very good question by Peter Ducey. Now, as you know, in this audience, here and on Fox, and wherever I'm a guest, I keep pushing the idea, the Reagan doctrine, that we arm the Iranian people. Now, there are people who are risk-averse. Some of them are online, and they have very significant backgrounds, and I'm sure some are in the government. But what if this happens, and this happens, and that happens, and this happens? Excuse me. You know, in the middle of a war, you can't conclude with certainty what is or is not going to happen. But you fight to win, okay? And that's what the president's doing with this economic, crushing economic, basically attack against the enemy. And that's why we had 100 military sites hit yesterday militarily. But my own view is, since we are not going to send ground troops, nor do I support that. There are ground troops here. They're called the Iranian people. And they're ready to rise up, and they want to be armed. Now's the time. And it's the president who's brought us to this point, with the economy in a shambles. And I'm sure there are police there, army there, maybe even some IRGC there. They're not getting their salaries. They're not getting paid, or they're not getting the things that they need. Now, the big dogs, they get whatever they want, of course. But I'm not talking about them. So if we're going to arm and train these people, I hope we're not too late, but I hope maybe we're doing it. We just don't know about it. But it's something I've been pushing a lot. As you can see, once we push some things here in radio, or I push them on my Fox show, they get into the bloodstream of the media, just like the data centers, when I took the position on the data centers over the weekend, and now you see this being discussed nonstop. And I would say significantly in favor by a lot of the people who are talking about them now. Because you got to get the facts out. That's what I'm about. Applying the facts to our principles, our beliefs, our value systems. So here's the president. I think this is important, what he's saying. From Peter Ducey's question, cut two, go.
1: Trump, you posted today on Truth Social, when are the Iranian people going to rise up and fight? Well, if that's what you want, will you send the CIA in to arm Iranians?
2: Well, I wouldn't want to say that to you, Peter. I'd love to tell you that, but it wouldn't be appropriate to say. But I mean, I understand their plight. They're being shot. Right now, you know, these gentlemen sit here in the lap of luxury and they see things, but over there it's not so luxurious. As of 3 months ago, they had 52,000 protesters were killed. Can you imagine this, fellow? And now I hear the numbers probably 25,000 more. They have close to 65,000 protesters killed. So when I ask that question, I ask it sort of knowing the answer. The only answer is that they're being shot. The regime is getting weaker and weaker by the day. And at some point, they're not going to be able to shoot so easily because I think the people aren't going to take it. But I did pose that question because, you know, it would be time. But unlike most people can't kill their people like that. Most people try and reason, they talk, and then there might be an overthrow. In Iran, they kill the people. When they get out to protest, they kill them. They shoot them right between the eyes. They have two forms, machine guns and snipers. And they use them sometimes, the machine guns, and sometimes the snipers. They like the snipers better because all they do is have a crowd of 200,000 people and a person goes down here right between the eyes. And they'll have three snipers doing it. And it's a horrible thing to watch. So that's why it's not happening. And who can blame them? Who can blame them? But the regime is getting weaker by the day.
0: I agree with that. So let us arm them. More, cut three, go.
2: It's very simple. Iran cannot have a nuclear weapon. As soon as it's over, which I don't think will be very much longer, I don't know how much more they can take, but, you know, whatever it is, it doesn't matter. And I'm not affected by the election.
3: Number one, I'm not running, but my party's running, and I'm going to help my party. But I think my party respects the fact that we're not allowing Iran to have a nuclear weapon. And frankly, other presidents should have done that, but they didn't have whatever it takes to do it.
0: Mm-hmm. Yep. He's right. Okay. Iran is, look, the man has said it since 1980. I don't know why people are confused about this. Now, here's the Iranian military spokes idiot yesterday, Ibrahim Yabadaba. Cut four, go.
4: The offensive operation against the Americans will continue in a decisive manner until they regret their crimes. We warn that continued American provocations in the region will be met with heavier, broader, and more destructive responses.
0: I don't know what he's talking about. The responses have been really quite poor, quite weak. And as I mentioned to you yesterday, and there's an article out again today, that the Russians are sending them really some kind of hypersonic or supersonic or whatever sonic type missiles. And so there is that. There is that. That's problematic. The Russians are friends. They're not our friends. Now, arm the Iranian people. The time is now. Let's not be risk-averse in the middle of a war when we seek victory. And thousands of Iranian people have been and are being slaughtered. The Reagan Doctrine worked. Worked. You know, everything can't be precisely predicted. All cannot be precisely predicted. You agree with me, Mr. Producer? That's not the way it works. That's not the way war... Let me just put it that way. I feel like I'm constantly pushing back against some individuals and some attitudes that are out there. But nonetheless, we will continue to do that until I stop doing this. And I don't have any plans on doing that, but you never know. But we're going to continue to press the case. The Iranian people, if we really want them to rise up, then arm them. If we want them to rise up, arm them. If we don't want to, how about this? If we don't want to arm the Iranians, how about we tell the Israelis to go ahead and do it? Would that make everybody feel better? I'll be right back.
5: Mark Levin.
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16: 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Reuters Institute says we're now one of the top news brands in the nation. 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

president also said today, let's see, he couldn't care less. I guess it was Monday night. He couldn't care less whether Iran signs what he called a worthless agreement with the United States, declaring that Washington is better positioned with almost total control of the Strait of Hormuz, as he called on the Iranian people to rise up and fight. I'm reading from Breitbart. I think a lot of what I've been urging and calling for is playing out exactly as I anticipated. It's not because I'm Nostradamus, it's just because it's the way it is. The president said, I'm not trying to force Iran to the bargaining table, as ABC fake news reported. Trump wrote on Truth Social, I couldn't care less if they sign a worthless to them agreement. Trump said he preferred the current U.S. position, pointing to what he described as almost total control of the strait. They're just playing out the inevitable, he wrote. When are the Iranian people going to rise up and fight? Now, that is something he was talking about earlier, and that's something that I'm trying to also address. They'll rise up and fight when they're armed, which is understandable. And if it's not us, please let the Israelis do it, or encourage them to do it. Same with Mossad. That is their intelligence wing, because they have a very good handle on what's going on in Iran. Very good handle. And if we're risk averse, we don't think it's a good idea, maybe they do. And you have to assume they want to eliminate this regime as much as we do, maybe even more, I think. They've made that abundantly clear. Prime Minister has even been criticized for it in some circles, who like to leak anonymously to Axios and elsewhere. Yes. All right. That's our update in our part of the world. Now we're going to continue to move to our part of the world. Real clear investigations. Here we have, hold on a second. Who wrote this? Anybody? Paul Sperry. Paul Sperry's damn good. He's over at Real Clear Investigations. He's been around a long time, as long as I can remember, and he's always been very professional and very good at these investigations. At Real Clear Investigations, he says, the call to prayer is sounding across America. From Ham to, I don't even know how to pronounce this town, from Hamtramck, Michigan, to Paterson, New Jersey, to Minneapolis, Minnesota, rooftop amplifiers remind growing numbers of Muslim faithful 5 minutes a day, five times a day of their duties with the Arabic message that Allah is the greatest, there is no God but Allah. The so-called Adhan is just one sign of how Islam is transforming pockets of our nation. As more Muslims participate in the country's political life, running for office, influencing, and in some cases even controlling local governments, they're putting their own stamps on their communities, renaming city streets after Arab homelands and mandating Islamic holidays and halal-only lunches in public schools, while even changing noise ordinances to the consternation of many non-Muslim neighbors. Like Polish, German, Irish, and Italian immigrants before them, American Muslims now control several small cities. The difference is all of those people with those backgrounds wanted to assimilate into our country. That's a big difference, of course, and I'm sure Sperry knows it as well. These include Hamtramck, if I mispronounce it, I'm sorry, Massachusetts, which has an all-Muslim city council, as well as mid-sized cities like neighboring Dearborn. What did I say? Massachusetts? I'm in Michigan. They are also wielding influence in large metropolises like New York City. We know about Mamdani and his top staff, composed almost entirely of Muslims. Did you know that, Rich? Oh, you know. Yep. In one sense, this is just the continuation of the country's deep tradition of offering newcomers the opportunity to contribute to their own customs to American society. But some critics say this iteration of the immigration story
offers a distinct challenge. That's me. A number of leading Muslim candidates for office, for example, are so opposed to America's longtime ally Israel that their rhetoric veers

Adam Hishan Hamre, with Democrat nominee running for, he is a Democrat nominee, running for New Jersey's 12th Congressional District, once maintained close ties to the late al-Qaeda blind sheik, was convicted for his role in the 1993 World Trade Center bombing, including acting as his translator, driver, and defense witness. I didn't know who he was. I promise I didn't know. Craig say electing Muslims to public office is frightened with other concerns. Is freighted. I'm sorry, ladies and gentlemen. I'm seeing very blurry out of my left eye today. Just bear with me. Critics say electing Muslims to public office is freighted with other concerns. And I want to get into this more deeply. We have a break coming up. And in the meantime, I will put a few drops in this sign. Hope it does something. But we got a problem. And it's not clear to me anybody's doing a damn thing about it. We're relying on local zoning boards and local governments. And for the most part, not all, but for the most part, they're doing a crap job. I'll be right back.

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1: We go on with the Paul Sperry piece from Real Clear Investigations. Critics also warn that unlike mainstream modern Christianity, Islam does not distinguish between the spiritual and political realms. Sharia law, for example, applies to religious and civic life because they are one and the same in Islam. Based on the Quran and other holy Islamic scripture, Sharia regulates Muslim worship, dress, and diet, but it also sanctions practices at odds with not only American culture, but also the U.S. legal system, including domestic violence, polygamy, female circumcision, forced child marriage, honor killings, and militant jihad. Republican lawmakers and counterterrorism experts fear that as Muslims, and I'm going to say Islamists, as Islamists win control of towns and cities, they may weaken the nation's separation of church and state while creating the kind of dangerous no-go areas for non-Muslims that authorities now identify in some 900 enclaves of Europe with heavy concentrations of Muslim immigrants. I think that already is occurring in the United States right now. They really do. Belgium, Denmark, Germany, Portugal, and Switzerland are among EU members that have passed laws aimed at curbing radical Islam. The French Senate also passed a law in May aimed at countering Islamist infiltration, quote-unquote, of the country following a 2025 government report, Muslim Brotherhood and Political Islam in France. In a poll that year finding a majority of Muslims in France aged 15 to 24 prefer Sharia law over French law. And it goes on. Does any of this concern you, America? Islamist organizers are advancing a nationwide plan to back Muslims and other Islamic-friendly candidates with financing from a potential political war chest of more than $140 million a year in mosque and other donations from the swelling Muslim American community. Earlier this year, Qadi Led Fi Council of North America issued a legal ruling, a fatwa, in coordination with Assembly of Muslim Jurists of America that for the first time unlocks Muslim American tithing and charitable giving, known as zakat, for political use. Quote, giving one zakat for influencing political causes is warranted. The stated goal is to broadly empower Muslim communities in America, but more specifically, to fund the campaigns of politicians who oppose Israel and support policies such as criminalizing criticism of Prophet Muhammad and Islam in general. This is sort of happening in Virginia right now. In fact, this is what he points to here. Efforts are already underway at the state level in Virginia, which now boasts the fourth highest Islamic population in the U.S. A Muslim Democrat has introduced a bill in the state Senate to amend hate crimes law to criminalize, quote, prejudice toward Islam, unquote, not just Muslims. The bill, Islam, you understand? Islamists. The bill, sponsored by State Senator Saddam Azlan Salim, also mandates that state troopers track, quote, Islamophobia, as a new bias-motivated offense category. At the same time, hateful rhetoric castigating Christians, Jews, and others is common in American mosques. Legal scholars say such blasphemy law would likely be struck down as an unconstitutional violation of the First Amendment's free speech clause. Critics say this is lost on such Muslim activists who use America's cornerstone civil rights, in this case, the freedom to practice religion, to advance their faith and its influence. In 2023, Talk to American Muslims, Qadi exalted that they had a blessing most other Muslims lack. Quote, a constitution that protects our freedoms. We thank Allah for that freedom. Now, what he's saying there, ladies and gentlemen, is a constitution that protects our freedoms to do what we choose to do to destroy the Constitution. You understand? Also in the past year, Islamic activities or activists have formed their own political super PACs, including one backing El Sayed in Michigan. Fighting for Michigan PAC, they call it, of course, whose main contributor is a longtime leader in Muslim Brotherhood front groups in America, blacklisted by the Justice Department as an unindicted terrorist co-conspirator. Another is the Unity and Justice Fund, which Sharia watchdogs claim is part of a highly organized electoral jihad to change foreign U.S. policy and push Sharia-conforming laws. This is all swirling around us, ladies and gentlemen. Now, the Unity and Justice Fund, which is aggressively raising money from mosques and Islamic groups to back Democrats in the November congressional election, notice it's exclusively Democrats, is connected in the controversial or with the controversial group Council on American Islamic Relations. You're familiar with them if you've listened to this show for about 12 seconds. CARE, the nation's largest Muslim rights group, has a long-term plan to elect 30 Muslims to Congress, including at least two to the Senate. If he wins in November, Al-Sayed would be the first Muslim senator. Currently, four Muslims serve in Congress, all Democrats. Survey show, Muslims vote overwhelmingly Democrat. And at the same time, CARE says it's grooming more than 200 Muslims to run for state and local offices as well. A, quote, U.S.-based Hamas front organization, according to former FBI agent Lara Burns, CARE was critical in organizing financial support and getting out the vote for New York Mayor Zohran Mamdani. The group now has former employees represented in top posts inside the Mamdani administration. CARE denies connections to Hamas. They're liars. Or the Muslim Brotherhood. And in 2009, after the Justice Department named CARE an unindicted co-conspirator in the largest terror fundraising case in U.S. history, a federal court found ample evidence linking CARE to Hamas. Then it goes on, the piece is very thorough about the quest for dominance. And I'll just touch on this. According to an article in the Fremont Argus, a California newspaper, CARE founder Omar Ahmad once told a Muslim audience, quote, Islam isn't in America to be equal to any other faith, but to become dominant. He said the Quran should be the highest authority in America, and Islam the only accepted religion on earth. Ahmad, who Burns said was wiretapped in FBI Hamas probes in the 1990s, gave the speech at a 1998 event in Fremont, California, organized by the Islamic Study School, titled, How Should We as Muslims Live in America? That's right. Now, I can go on. You get the gist. There's much more detail in this piece. You know, our archives at the end of the show always has the articles that I'm using and other sources that I'm using, so you can take a look at it for yourself. This is what we face as a nation. And it is spreading very, very fast. I want to thank the majority on the Supreme Court for upholding something that is not and never has been in the Constitution, birthright citizenship. I want to thank the government for chain migration. That is, when people are here, they can bring in relatives up to, they estimate up to 20 each. That doesn't do any harm, does it? We want to thank the Democrats for having open borders, and should they win the House or the Senate again, they will fight for open borders and no funds for ICE, because ICE is responsible for rounding up illegal aliens and deporting them, and we certainly can't do that. We want to thank the Democrats in the Senate for appointing scores of radical Democrats, lawyers, to the bench, who now wear black robes and serve for life and defy the law as they pretend to uphold the law and demand adherence to their rulings, even if their rulings defy the law. And we want to thank the media, still pretty much covering up what's happened in this country and what is happening in this country with the Islamists, the immigration system, the naturalization system, and on and on and on. That's right. There seems to be no end to this, which worries me, because the Republicans pretty much control Washington. The executive branch can only do so much. Congress needs to step up and do more. And the smartest conservative lawyers and litigators need to get together and iron this out and take this on. So we need organization on many levels with many entities to fight this, or it will consume us. It's consumed Europe, and there are no-go zones all throughout Europe, all around Paris, all around London, and they're growing into this country too. Just remember what that mayor of Dearbornistan, Michigan, said, and of course he's an Islamist, and he told a constituent, a citizen of Dearbornistan, a Christian pastor who objected to a street being named after, I think it was Hamas or something like that, he told him, "You don't like it, leave the town." Because the town now is overwhelmingly not just Muslim, but Islamist. Yeah, we'll be right back.
0: Mark Levin.
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15: 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They know they're probably wrong. 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

0: You know, it's been a tough hour about Iran and the invasion of the Islamists and the good days ahead with that. You want to hear a little bit of good news? I think I do. Do you want to hear a little bit of good news? I think we shall. By the way, Mr. Produce is great, he said. You understand, today is your 23rd anniversary of starting weekday radio. And you started on WABC in New York. And I want to thank everybody for the cake and all the rest of it. You know what I mean, Mr. Producer? I didn't get any cake. Actually, I did. I bought cake for myself. Had nothing to do with this anniversary. And it's in the fridge, and I'm going to have it after the show. What do you think of that one? I'll make an excuse. I'm celebrating 23 years. But the truth is, this is not possible without you. I want to thank you. You know, Nick Fuentes' grandmother used to listen to the show. Maybe she still does. Then he banged his head, and then he became what he became. But you get the point. A lot of great people, Mr. and Mrs. America, you folks out there working every day, or maybe you've finally been able to retire. It's all of you who make this possible, and I want to thank you. We went from starting 23 years ago on such a magnificent station, WABC. I literally started my radio career in New York City on WABC. Nobody really gets to do that. And it shortly just took off all over the nation, syndicated through ABC radio networks. And we have great Cumulus Westwood One. So I want to thank all of you out there in the audience. Again, none of this is possible without you. None of it. What do you want, Rich? What am I doing? Oh, yes. And by the way, Rich, you've been with me pretty close to the beginning, right? 23 years ago today, Mr. Producer was my producer. Did I know you before then a little bit? I don't think I did. I don't think you worked on the weekend show. So, Mr. Producer, it's 23 years for you, too. Or let me ask you something. How many hosts and producers have a 23-year record together? I'll bet none. Not many. And honestly, folks, it's because Mr. Producer. It is. He's great. He's great. He's the one giving me these dates. That's what he's like, the Rain Man. He's very good. He's a good husband, a good father, and executive producer. Terrific. It's my honor. Everyday expenses. Well, look, everyday expenses climb and they fall and so forth and so on. But those damn credit cards, if you use them, they keep climbing. And the balance keeps climbing, right? And then the interest keeps growing and growing and growing. And if you're paying 20% interest or more, it's out of sight. It's totally incongruous with the economy. That is, you shouldn't be paying 20% interest. And you should be figuring out how to pay down the balance. Easy for you to say, Mark. 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
0: When did I start Fox? February 25th, 2018, I started my show. That is crazy. 8.5 years ago? Holy mackerel. I'm still looking at this here. Bear with me, America. Mr. Producer gave me this. We started the radio syndication 20 years ago. Soon to be 21 years ago. It's incredible. Really incredible. Anyway, that's all thanks to you folks. I hope I've made it worth your while over these years. Some of you are here, newly here, and we welcome you to. I consider this a national town hall meeting. I consider you folks family. You know, when I go somewhere and people come up to me, of course people see me on TV, but a lot of people listen to the radio. Don't be fooled. They'll listen to AM, FM radio, and I have all the affiliates to thank. A lot of people listen to the podcast version of the program, which is basically a streamlined version, but still. So we appreciate that very, very much. Now, I've only got about 10, 15 seconds, so we're going to take a break. I didn't play Harry Eaton, did I, Mr. Producer? So when we come back, I want to give you a little bit of good news so you're not climbing to the roof, if you get my drift. Because everything is not down and out. Everything is not negative. Something very interesting here, according to CNN's data analyst. We'll be right back.

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3: 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Our number, 877-381-3811. 877-381-3811. Harry Enten on the Constipated News Network yesterday. He is their data analyst. And some interesting news out there. You know, people were asking me today what we get from several callers here as well, which is, how do I think things are going to turn out in the midterm elections? We get this question around election time all the time. How do I think an election's going to turn out? How do I think this, that, and the other? And I'll tell you sometimes, look, sometimes I'm concerned. Sometimes I'm less concerned. But I always say the same thing. Is it really going to make you feel better if I give you a prediction? I don't know any more than you. Fight. Vote. Donate. If you have the time, become an activist. Help organize. Volunteer. You and me, Mr. and Mrs. America, you will determine whether we win or lose. Not my prediction. I'm always thinking back to a general like George S. Patton. If somebody said to him, are we going to win this battle or lose this battle? What might he say? Well, there'd be a few cuss words, there's no doubt about that. And then he would say that we're going to fight these people and kick the crap out of them, and then we'll see what happens. We don't accept losing, but we have to fight to win. Is this clear, Mr. Producer, or am I not clear? So, whatever I predict is irrelevant. It doesn't matter what anybody predicts. These polls are interesting. If we're ahead, I fear that people will become laxed, and therefore we could lose. If we're behind, I fear people could be dispirited, and hence we could lose. But I'll give you the facts, and then I will always qualify it by saying what? The election hasn't been held yet. Now, whether we win or lose is up to you and me and our fellow citizens. So let us do everything we can while we still have a free country. While we still have a free country. To use that freedom to stop the enemy and elect the people who matter to us. So here's Harry Enten of CNN. Cut six, go.
4: The GOP was underestimated by more than 2 points in major statewide races. It's happened a lot. It's happened a lot recently. Look, in 2002, it was 3 points. That was after 9/11. How about, we're going to get back that green font. How about in 2014, it was 3 points. How about in 2016? I think we all remember that. Donald Trump shocked the world. The polls underestimated him by 3 points in the average statewide race. How about in 2020? That was the biggest underestimation of Donald Trump, actually. Look at that. It was a 5-point underestimation. And then in 2024, the same thing happened. The polls underestimated Donald Trump's Republican Party and across the Senate races, those statewide races, by not one, not two, but 3 points. That's a pretty big underestimation, right?
3: Okay. So take these polls with a grain of salt, as they say, no matter what they show. But sometimes I think the intention is to dispirit you. I use them to encourage you. If we're behind, to urge you on. If we're ahead, to stay the course. My goal here, our goal together, is to save this republic and advance our constitutional belief system every single day. And so when I look at a poll, I look at it from that perspective. How can I help? How can we help to affect the election outcome? My worry is that we're not as fired up as the enemy. You know, I used to call them adversaries. I don't call them adversaries anymore. They're the enemy. They're the enemy within. So it is important. President of the United States said something today that was absolutely correct about the nature of the Democrat Party. Cut one, Mr. Producer, go.
5: We could have George Washington, see that man right up there? He was good. See the other man, Ulysses S. Grant. See the other man, Abraham Lincoln. I'd say those are three top ones. If I put them up for nomination for a fairly routine position in the military, the Democrats would not give them one vote. What do you think of that, Peter? You know it's true. Now you could also look over there, Andrew Jackson, Thomas Jefferson, Ronald Reagan, Monroe Doctrine. That's the Monroe Doctrine, as opposed to the Donroe Doctrine. But I could take those three, Lincoln, Ulysses S. Grant, George Washington, and if I put them up in this modern era, they would get no Democrat support.
3: Mm-hmm. I think he's right about that. They accused Lincoln of being a warmonger. By the way, do you know a lot of the people in the woke right don't like Lincoln, Mr. Producer? Did you know that? They attack him as a dictator. Oh, you got to hear these Carlson types. Some of them are professors, libertarian, radical libertarian nut jobs. I'm not against libertarianism generally, but the radical libertarians sound like Marxists to me. They hate Lincoln. Excuse me, cholera. They hate Lincoln. They hate Grant. They hate them both. They hate all these guys, Andrew Jackson. But the woke right particularly hates Lincoln, just so you folks know. Why? Because some of them are white supremacists. That's why. Let's be honest. Some of them are. I love it now we have some conservatives, pseudo-conservatives, but nonetheless, who are out there saying, you know, AOC, don't underestimate her. Now, what did I just finish saying, Mr. Producer? Don't underestimate anybody. So who's underestimating her? I'm just curious. Now, she's a dingling. There's no question about it. She's got the IQ of a kumquat. We understand that. She's a commie. We understand that. But more the reason not to underestimate her. Because she represents certain people, right? Stupid people who are communists and are ding-dongs. We got that. And apparently there's enough of them that we need to be watchful for this. In the most cases, we call them Democrats, but not all Democrats are this way. Just most modern Democrats, and certainly those in power, no question about that. With like a handful of exceptions, and by handful, I mean like on one hand. But there she is, and she acts like a regular person, don't you know, when she's walking and they put a microphone in her face and she's smiling and she's commenting. Good God, are you telling me this is how we're going to determine presidents in the future? You know who's been grooming her from the moment she won her primary in New York City? The media. The media have been promoting this person who has no resume, no experience, no substance, low IQ, and is a commie. They've been promoting her since she won that primary, unexpectedly. Where is she, Mr. Producer? In the Bronx area? In the Bronx. Was she your congresswoman at one point? Oh, I was going to say, no wonder you got the hell out of there. But nonetheless, and she puts out these videos that are stupid, too. But do I underestimate her? No. Do I underestimate any of them? No. Do I think she can be beaten? 100%. 100%. So here she is with the reporters. They're walking along the street, I believe, right, Rich? Something like that? Right outside Capitol Hill, where the intrepid investigative reporter, they're there asking tough questions. Basically, they're starstruck. They're starstruck by the very politicians they created and promoted. Oh, look, there's Aya. Let's go chat with her. Cut five, go.
6: Congresswoman, in New York City next week, one week from today, the UN General Assembly will start, and Benjamin Netanyahu is expected to attend.
3: Can we stop one minute for a second? Do you know the kind of mass-murdering butchers who are coming to the UN next week? And it is endless with Netanyahu and Israel and Israel and Netanyahu. I mean, it is sick. The obsession of the media. Now, this guy may be a puny. He may be a nothing with a nothing outlet. Who knows? But it just shows you how sick things have gotten. You know, Benjamin Netanyahu is coming. Yeah, that's right. Benjamin Netanyahu's coming. And, you know, the International Criminal Court, which has been completely exposed as completely corrupt. But it doesn't matter. I'm with the press. And we want to know about what she thinks about Benjamin Netanyahu. Now, is that a tough question for her? Is it? Seriously? No, of course not. And that's par for the course. She and her ilk, left-wing Democrats, get these softballs. Go ahead.
6: On U.S. soil?
7: I mean, I believe that he's been, I mean, the latest development now from the ICC is what he's been indicted. He's wanted by the ICC. I think that what we should be doing is...
3: Now, let's hold on a minute. He's been indicted by the ICC? He's wanted by the ICC? What does she mean, wanted by the ICC? There's been no trial. Nothing of the sort. Israel doesn't even accept the ICC for obvious reasons, because that haven, that paradise, South Africa, working with some other countries and terror groups, filed the complaint. And by the way, we reject the ICC. The Secretary of State has called it what it is, a poisonous operation. And the prosecutor who was involved in this, they basically fired his ass because why? Because he was molesting a woman or some such thing. You know, something like that, which I guess if you're a lefty is okay. Go ahead.
7: Alignment with the findings of the International Criminal Court, if there's a warrant out, then there's a warrant out. And
6: so should he be arrested when he steps on U.S. soil?
7: If there is
3: here's
7: a
3: my
7: warrant...
3: my question
7: well, here...
3: to you, AOC. Can he be arrested while he's on U.S. soil? I mean, after all, does the city have the power to arrest a foreign leader? No. But he asked the question anyway, which tells me he's an advocate. And she's mumbling around, and that's the answer. The answer, if she had two brain cells to rub together, would be, young man, we don't have the authority to arrest him. No, but that's complicated. You see, she can't say that. She's not going to say it. Go ahead.
7: The United States, shamefully, is not a signatory onto the ICC.
3: Why shamefully? You see, this is what the globalists really don't understand. This is what, when you hear these morons or when you see them online say, what are you, globalist? Because you're involved in international economic activity. That's not what a globalist is, morons. Whether you have the woke right whether you have the Marxist, Islamist left. That's not what a globalist is. A globalist is this, right here, where you're surrendering American sovereignty to a phony international criminal court that is not in our Constitution, that does not have the consent of we the people, that in fact has foreign judges, foreign prosecutors, making decisions about our sovereignty, our president, our vice president, our Secretary of Defense and Secretary of War, and our soldiers. And according to her, it's a disgrace. Why? Because she has an IQ of a cucumber. That's why. And she's a radical nutjob. Have I straightened this out, Mr. Producer? Go ahead.
7: Should be. We, the United States, should be.
3: Shut up, you idiot. I'll be right back.
2: Mark Levin.
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2: 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Reuters Institute says we're now one of the top news brands in the nation. 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
4: These children are in need of an education. Oh, my.

Why don't you think about it a second? If a foreign prosecutor in a foreign court with judges made up of foreign countries had jurisdiction over you, what would you make of that? To have jurisdiction over the President of the United States and the Vice President and the Cabinet members? Over generals and admirals and all of our military personnel? And we have this dip, dim, dip, blah, blah, watch your mouth. You have her saying that it's a disgrace or it's shameless that we haven't conferred authority to them. See, this is globalism. Trading with another country is not globalism. God, the IQ level of these critics is just so low. And most of them are very wealthy trading with, you know, like Middle East countries. You must be a globalist. All right, well, are we doing cyber over here with Qatar? Excuse me? Now, 99.9% of us don't do that. And if you favor international trade, as I do, you're a globalist. It's not possible. We need to sell things overseas, and we need to buy things from overseas,

0: Marshalls? You ever go to Marshalls, Mr. Producer? If you're married, you go to Marshalls, trust me. Yeah. How about some of these other sites? You go to these places. Why do you go? You want a cheaper price, right? Less expensive. What if some of those things are made overseas? Tell me the truth. Do you still buy them? Do you buy Nikes? Do you buy sneakers that are made overseas? Now you do. Even the most patriotic Americans do from time to time, right? Including food from overseas. You know, orchids and so forth, they come from overseas. There's no avoiding it. Well, then we're all globalists, aren't we? No, that's not what globalism means. Globalism means this, surrendering our sovereignty to some crap kangaroo court. I'll be right back.
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3: 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We are in week three, and breaking news, there's actually a game on Friday night this week, Coach.
4: I can't believe it. Well, let's cross our fingers until we get there.
3: Yeah, we got 48 hours. A lot could happen. And, so Coach, I think the biggest theme of this year so far has just been weather. You know, it was rain the first week. It was rain last week. You know, it's heat this week, just adjusting kind of on the fly at times. You know, today we started in the gym. We went outside for briefly just to get outside, inside practice is just tough, I think. Yes. It's hard to hear your limited room. But just talk about just how much of an adjustment period it's been over the past 10 days or so.
4: Well, it really is with this young of a football team when you lose that many position players that we lost last year, and then you're trying to get, you know, these young guys on page. The more reps you can get, you know, we call reps outside. You're not getting reps in the gym. You're just kind of walking through everything. So the more live reps you can get, the more experience you could get them, and the faster you can kind of get them on page. It doesn't come till, I'd say, especially offensively, 9th or 10th rep on one play until you start to begin to see the development of that play and all the possibilities that might come. So it's been a tough recipe for us at this stage. Last year's team, you know, we could have played on every day of the week, Wednesday. We were just, you know, started those guys young as veterans. You know, veteran team we had last year, we could have adapted well. So we just got to weather the storm again, like this week, playing on Monday night. Tuesday and Wednesday, you're under a heat advisory. You can't even get out on the field. It's tough. It's just tough.
3: Yeah, it's not just football. This is Cumberland County schools, yes, administration making this where there's some games happening outside. Practice is limited to after 6. you know, we go in the classroom. I know we had a long film session yesterday, a long film session today after playing Monday night. That may not be a bad thing. You can learn a lot by the classroom. I know that tomorrow, I know for all the players and families that might be listening, I'm sure they're all listening right now. We have a report time of 5:41 a.m. We are on the field tomorrow morning, 5:56, just to make sure we get at least a 90-minute practice in. You know, we get done around 7:30. School starts at 8:30.

0: gives the guys an hour to, you know, get dressed, get changed, get showered up, get something to eat for a full school day. And then, to my knowledge, we're having a special teams walkthrough tomorrow. Again, it's a long day for the guys. It's a long day for the coaches. But, Coach, it's you want to make sure you get some on-the-field action in tomorrow.
1: Yeah, it's a great point. You know, the only way to beat the heat, so to speak, is to have that morning practice. And, you know, we're lucky to have the staff that we do that can, you know, take care of each position group and make sure they're on board with it. And the commitment level of this staff is second to none for the kids on and off the field. It's just better. It's just a better day for them as well, instead of keeping them after school, walking through, and then trying to practice at 7 to 9 tonight. So all around, academically and athletically, it's you know, the best thing we can do for the kids and in such a short notice.
0: And we've had some early practices in camp. We've had some early morning report time. This is tomorrow is not a first time for any of the guys or coaches. We're used to getting up, getting after it all summer. Guys are reporting at 6:45, 7 o'clock. And I often, you know, I was talking to some of the coaches during our training camp that when the guys wake up and go straight to practice, football is the first part of their day. School hasn't happened. Life hasn't happened. You know, they're getting up. They're there. You know, there's no distractions from the school day. There's no distractions from the hallways and the lunchroom. So hopefully there is total focus tomorrow morning.
1: Yeah, and I think we will get that focus. Just like you said, it's nothing. You know, they actually, when school starts, they're kind of happy a little bit because they get to sleep in a little bit more. You know, us going so early. You know, we've done it, you know, 6 a.m. all summer long just to, you know, beat that heat advisory at 10 o'clock. So they'll be ready for it. They know what's coming up, how to handle it. And, you know, most of the guys have at least been in the program to where they've experienced that with the school day.
0: Coach, real quick, Dr. Massengill, who's entering second year as principal, did share with the school faculty some really good news academically from the school year last year, and he sort of talked about this at our back-to-school meetings a couple weeks ago, but now it's official. 25-26 was a great year academically in the hallways in the building at Terry Sanford. For those of you that don't know, Coach Mack is a history teacher in the social studies department, teaching a lot of our ninth graders. I'm in the CTE department, really teaching all grades. Coach Van and Coach Cadiz, PE, Coach Bobby's in the building, working in our EC department, and so on. But, you know, it's a team effort, and I know that we did some things in the building last year that were a little bit different with the daily schedule. You know, we had some blocks throughout the day, really in the spring, getting all the guys or all the students, not just the football guys, but all the students, maybe some extra time in a core class, extra time in studying for their exams, and we all play a role in that. You know, we might let's see here, math 2, biology, English 2. Those are some of the EOC classes, but on our roster are students that are in those classes. So just, Coach, you know, I know that we're coaches and we care about sports, but it's also great to see and hear all the positive academic things happening in the building at Terry Sanford.
1: Yeah, it goes without saying, and you know, I'm proud of the staff. It's some of the best teachers in the building are on the football staff. You've got Teachers of the Year on that staff, yourself being one of them. You know, there's nobody better than Coach Cadiz and Coach Van in their area in the physical ed department. Despite them wanting to take physical ed or keep taking it away, it is an integral part of working the body, and that translates to the mind in the classroom. You just know study or anybody can tell me any different. I know when I went to school, it kind of woke me up and got me going for the day. I can't imagine, you know, having a school day without some movement and, you know, waking your body up to sit in a classroom, especially now for an hour and, 35 minutes?
0: Yeah, 90 minutes is a long time. And it really, I mean, it's the attention span really of everybody today.
1: Oh, my gosh.
0: You know, there's been discussions, is 90 minutes still effective? Should we be doing shorter classes?
1: Yeah.
0: You know, who knows? That's for the decision makers that make a lot more money than you and I. Hopefully,
1: That's true.
0: With school board elections coming up and some familiar names to Terry Sanford and our community, we'll see how it all plays out, but hopefully, you know, those are some discussions, You're in 2026. This is not 1996 anymore. This is not 2006. It's a different day and age. Feel like school's adapted, everything's adapted, you know, but we'll see how things play out over the next year or so. Coach, we're here after the first couple weeks, definitely not the first couple weeks that we would like to have, you know, against 71st, against Pine Forest, but what have you learned about this team so far this year through our first 3 weeks of the season?
1: Well, just, you know, to be, you know, flat, just honest, 71st was a more talented team than we were, than more experienced. I felt like the first half we played extremely well. It was very proud of the way they played. And then we kind of learned a lesson, which, you know, we're going to learn a few this year with the young guys on the team, but learned a lesson about, you know, putting your head down on one play. I thought the Pine Forest game, conversely, we came back, and I was really proud of how hard they played. We just are making young people mistakes, and we have got to quit making those timely, you know, I mean, it seemed like at the worst time in the Pine Forest game, you know, the missed call on the onside kick when we're trying to kick it deep. Just the small things of giving the ball away because one guy misses a block or an assignment or something like that. So we had less of them, but it just seemed like they were more timely because we were actually, you know, so close in that game. And, you know, a lot just to be – everybody looks at the field, man. It's off the field with these young guys, too, on how to hydrate, how to eat properly. I mean, it's the whole gamut of how you build a program, and everybody just looks at the X and O part, and it's just it's a big part of it, don't get me wrong, but it's just a part, and there's so many other small parts that go with it in order to be successful.
0: Coach, it really hit me on Monday when we had team meal. I watched. We always dismiss our senior linemen first and then our seniors. Nine seniors on this year's team, and there's three of those seniors that are completely new first-year guys to the program.
1: Yeah.
0: And so when you look at that number and then you see the rest of the guys sitting down and waiting for the seniors to get through, just seeing the youth on this team, and it's not just juniors. We have freshmen. We have sophomores playing significant snaps right now. You know, just talk about maybe a little bit of the growth, maybe some of the improvement you see, maybe not, well, including the first 2 weeks, but from, you know,
1: summer,
0: August 1st and summer over the past two and a half months.
1: We'll see a lot of growth. You know, we've got some of those JV guys that we brought up as backups and actually got in the game against Pine Forest and got some meaningful snaps. It's just, like I said, man, with the heat. You would like to keep getting these snaps, getting these reps in, and that's the only thing that's going to – you can't magically wave a wand or do 90 hours of film work. They have to actually go and see the rep, see the play, be involved in the play, and actually have to make mistakes physically where you can adjust them. And it's been tougher, but you see the improvement from the scrimmage games. From early on in August when we're scrimmaging each other, we're like, I don't know if we could run that because I don't even know if, you know, five guys are going to the right place just because they're so young. And then you see them getting better and better and better with the reps they're getting. That's why it's just so frustrating to have a heat week like we have this week because, you know, as coaches, you know, we're veterans and we know that they need those reps. And so, you know, just like stealing tomorrow morning, we've got to do everything in our power to be able to, you know, fight back for the kids and get them those reps.
0: And the attitude of these guys has been awesome to watch.
1: Amazing.
0: It's inspirational. You know, you go through adversity and they've responded well. Obviously, they're disappointed in the results that we've had, but they're flying around at practice, playing hard, watching film, great film sessions. They're great in the weight room from what I'm hearing from Coach Van and Cadez. And it's just, you know, positive things are on the horizon. Two bright spots for the team this year. If you're a Terry Sanford fan, obviously Sebastian O'Keefe is a name you have seen and heard all over the stat book. Probably, I would say 75% of the total yards this year has been from that young man. Coach, just talk about some of the things that's not a surprise to us from what you've seen from Sebastian O'Keefe so far this season.
1: Well, he's gonna continue to get better because he's so humble. He's such a good kid, you know, good young man. His character is impeccable. Every time you tell him something, it's not you know, well, I had this, I did that. It's like, well, explain that to me. How can I get better? What am I doing? He's always wanting to be coached and take it to that next level. So I told a lot of people, you know, you got to watch him because he's so coachable that all he's going to do is not get better every week. He's going to get better every day. And we, you see it in practice. He gets better every day. Every single day he brings something, adds to his bag, adds to his workload, adds to his character. And just, he's not a vocal guy, but he leads by example. And you know that the fast start he's had, we're not surprised by it because we've seen that transition and we know the type of young man he is. But you just kind of look forward to what's he going to do next.
0: And Sebastian's the type of kid that he knows that every team is going to game plan against him. And just, I felt like he did a great job against Pine Forest, following his blocks, being a little bit more patient, and still having the explosive plays on the defensive side of the ball, averaging 13 tackles a game through the first two games. Junior linebacker Caden Brownwell's really, I think, I'm his position coach, kind of his breakout game on Monday night at Pine Forest. Like I said, 13 tackles, 4 tackles for loss, and a sack. He was all over the field. I just like seeing his energy, and I think that's going to be contagious for the guys. Also, an interception apiece for the Hayes brothers, Jamir and DeAndre. You know, this Coach Cadez and I are talking to them. There was definitely some bright spots from the defense on Monday night, who was put in some really challenging situations 100%. At time based on how the game was going. But some plays were made, some three and outs were had, and just some, a little bit about the defense so far through the first 2 weeks, Coach.
1: I love those guys over there. They're so unselfish, and once again, the word is, and like you said earlier, it's been a pleasure to watch them. I mean, you know, they were down when they lost these two games, but right back to work. Even in the huddle after the game, they're like, Coach, don't worry, we'll be ready to go tomorrow. We're going to get better. Everything was positive, and then they're so coachable that you see, you know, the first week, the breakdowns in the secondary, you know, we limited them. You know, they hit a couple balls. One of them was just, you know, Prince, you know, fell on the ball, on his long ball. So those guys are just getting better and better and better. And you talk about CJ, the young guys at backer, and then you talk about Caden Brown Wells. You will not find a better young man. He finds me every morning and comes over there and make sure we say, I say, hey, I love you, man. I love you, Coach. Just wanted to say good morning. For a young man to come and find you, and I'm sure he does that in your linebacker thing, he is just so cerebral and so honest. You know what I mean? He just wears his heart on his sleeve. You couldn't be happier for a young man like that. And he's always asking a question, what can I do to get better? So it's kind of like the Sebastian thing. You're not surprised by the way he's playing, but you're looking for more and can't wait to see next week.
0: And we'll talk more about those guys and the rest of the team later on in the show. After our first time out here, we will talk to our Booster Club president, Mr. Brian Moore. We'll be back after these messages. Bullard Furniture Terry Sanford Coaches Show on News Talk 640 WFNC.
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0: 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Week 3 edition. We are at home on Friday night, 7 o'clock kickoff. Booster Club is having a tailgate right in front of the coach's office in the tennis court area, I believe at 6 o'clock. Having a little gathering. If you were in the Booster Club, would like to join the Booster Club, that is a great time to get to know some of our folks involved and learn about what they do. And that's why our first guest is here, Mr. Brian Moore. Brian, welcome back to the show. A definite friend of the program, friend of the show. Thanks for coming back on the show.
5: Thank you, Jeff, for having me.
0: For people who don't know, what exactly does the Booster Club do for our school and athletic programs?
5: I'd say our biggest job is raising funds for all athletics. And I consider ourselves as a branding machine, too. You know, all day long we are trying to brand the program, make it bigger, make it better, but make sure all our student athletes are supplied with what they need over and beyond what the county can supply to them.
0: You know, school has just started. We just finished day 8. Really, the season and school year is still getting underway. How can parents who have never attended a Booster Club meeting, or how can they get involved in the Booster Club?
5: Actually, we meet the first Tuesday of every month. This week we're a little off since all the rain and stuff. We had to have 3 games this week, so we did move it. So we're meeting next week, Tuesday. I'm not sure what that date is, but next Tuesday. You can also go to our Facebook page, FTS Booster Club, and there's a QR code on there. You can join from there. Show up for a meeting, show up for a game. We always have somebody at a game that would let you join the concession stand. We're always there, always has a QR code, so pretty easy to join.
0: You know, knowing that Booster Club menu, I know a lot of fans are excited that we're hosting big events at school, especially football, where the menu is really pretty big. There's lots of things, as we have with baseball and everything. And I would put, again, I know that our Booster Club menu has inspired other schools to broaden their menu as well, because I hear it and I see it when I go to the other game. It's really, you know, a first-class operation that does so much for all athletes at Terry Sanford.
5: Well, everybody follows Terry Sanford. I mean, yep. Even I didn't go to Terry Sanford, but I can remember growing up and everybody wanted what Terry Sanford had. And so you always got to keep coming out with the best product, the best thing. And now I didn't notice where we were the other night that they were pushing a lot of the same products that we are now. So we're going to step something up a little special this Friday night. Don't you worry. Something different.
0: And the atmosphere, we're in football season now and soccer and fall sports. But the atmosphere that we have at football is really, it's like a college atmosphere with the Jumbotron rocking, the music playing, the band playing. The crowds the past couple years really have been pretty good. With this being the home opener and playing a rival in E.E. Smith, we're anticipating a nice crowd. The weather does. It's going to be hot, but we're used to it here in Fayetteville. Kickoff's at 7, and so I'm looking forward to a great atmosphere at Armstrong Stadium, Bill Yeager Field, on Friday night. So I don't want to say off season because there is no off season anymore for high school athletics, but the big, you know, summer Booster Club fundraiser was our golf tournament. That this was our fourth year.
5: Yep.
0: The fourth year of our golf tournament. Just talk about that day out of Gates 4, and just talk about, you know, really the golf tournament will start being planned. It'll be right around the corner, December, January. Just talk about that day and talk about just all the success stories from that day.
5: Well, that committee works hard. I mean, they will start probably around November gearing up, and it takes from November to where the day of. This year was the first time we ever experienced weather. And, I mean, literally when I woke up at 5:30 and walked outside with my stuff to go to my truck. It was pouring. And I just prayed. I was like, Lord, please let this clear. And I and Kevin LaVirtue at Gates 4 is one of the finest people that I've ever dealt with. And he's just so calm. And I called him, and he's like, Brian, he said, let's give it till about 9:30. He goes, I think 9:30 will be 9:30 on dot. We were out. We faced a little bit of shower, but after that, buddy, they turned the oven on. Yeah. The sun was out, and it was hot, and it was a great time. We didn't do quite as well this year because of the rain, and we had some teams not show up. But, right. You know, we were blessed, and, you know, we got through it, and it was a good turnout. And, you know, it gets bigger and bigger every year. People are like, usually we have a waiting list.
0: There he is, yep. And, you know, just I've been fortunate to be on that committee and to see all the work that they do firsthand. It really, it's those folks, I mean, I don't want to say we, but the golf committee does a great job with that. Everybody does their part. And, there, you know, you don't have to play. You can do a whole sponsorship. You can sponsor other things. And I want to say about 95% of the players that signed up were there. The rain did scare off some folks, but a great time was had. I feel like we have a great time at that tournament from the start. When you walk in, the breakfast is good. There's some things there that I've never seen before at a Booster Club tournament.
5: It's first class.
0: You are setting the tone with a great breakfast. The beverage bar that's there is first class and a good time. The coffee is outstanding and all that. Yeah, it's just a great start.
5: I think you know this, the one member we have on our Booster Club named Shannon, but she – she does a phenomenal job. You know, the ideas that, you know, we come up with, you come out and you have some nice drinks in the morning, a great breakfast laid out. I mean, we had so much food for breakfast. It was nuts. And, you know, and James from Samio's on Rafer Road, I mean, phenomenal lunch, dinner. And the supplies all day long never run out. That's my pet peeve.
1: Yeah,
5: I think Shannon's pet peeve is we just don't want nobody to go without.
1: Right.
0: I think if you ask somebody, did you have a good time, and they said no, you'd say, well, that's your fault then.
5: That's exactly 100%.
1: Yep.
5: I do want to say one thing about Friday night games, and you're right. The atmosphere of Friday night game is unreal. And I can tell you that Terry Sanford Booster Club is out there at 7:30 in the morning prepping all day for that game. And that field looks beautiful. The banner across it, the Jumbotron. And, I mean, it's just a cool atmosphere. But I got something special for this Friday night, too. And you'll see it when it comes out. Uh-huh. But, I mean, it's just a great atmosphere. I wish people would just pack it. I mean, we're fortunate at Terry Sanford to have, you know, a radio show, a podcast. You know, the atmosphere at Terry Sanford is like no other.
1: Yep.
0: And the podcast is available this year. They've done a couple episodes. I know that episode one dropped yesterday. Coach Mike Toler is taking that on this year, and he's done a great – I did watch the show today. He did a great job with it, and just some of the ideas that he has for the show this year, it's really going to showcase all student-athletes at Terry Sanford all year long, and I'm excited to watch really each episode. He's already told me I'm on during Scotland County week, so I got some time to prep for that. But anyway, that leads us into what is the big – undertaking happening this fall. I think if you're a Terry Sanford fan, you have seen what I think are awesome, the Hall of Fame videos when you're going to tell folks that they've made the Hall of Fame at Terry Sanford. Truly, they've been surprised. If you've seen some of the NFL Hall of Fame videos, it's kind of inspired by that, and Brian has posted those to his Facebook page that you can find by searching his name, Brian Moore, or you can go to the Terry Sanford Booster Club. I think 8 people, from what you've said, have been announced, and there's 2 more that you're just waiting for the perfect time to reveal.
5: Hopefully, maybe one tomorrow, which is a big one. I mean, they're all big. But this project we started 2 years ago.
1: Yeah,
5: and
1: talking about it.
5: Not realizing that Terry Sanford didn't have a Hall of Fame, but then you have to say, 114 years.
1: Yeah, that's
5: of
1: wild.
5: History you have to go through. I mean, that's a lot. And we haven't even tapped into the history of it. But it was the coolest thing that, you know, I think it's going to be huge. October 10th, Highland Country Club. Please go on our Facebook page and buy a ticket. I mean, it's $100, but, I mean, that includes your meal, and it's going to be an awesome, awesome night. We have big plans.
0: Again, so all this information – I would say all the names that have been announced, but now you have a reason to go to the Facebook page and search those, and then you'll see more information about the Booster Club as well. Brian, you had a young man graduate last year, had an outstanding four-year multi-sport career at Terry Sanford, but you timed it up right, and now you have one just entering high school. What's it like that you've
1: got
0: been
1: for 8 years on that one?
0: And that means we have you for at least four more years.
5: Yeah. Which Shannon doesn't fire me, which
0: we're very thankful about. But having seen what Jacob went through, all the success he had on the football field and baseball field, how excited are you to see Jackson wearing the Terry Sanford uniform now?
5: Oh, man, it's like the first game against 71st was, and I told him, I even called Jacob after the game. I said, this is weird.
1: Yeah.
5: I mean, I watched you play, you know, on Friday night. And, you know, it felt like forever. Felt like it was there forever. But
1: yep.
5: I
1: wish.
5: It was really weird not having him out there. But seeing Jackson going to that game, and the coolest thing was I listened to Trey on the radio when the boys are playing. And they talked about Jacob. They did a phenomenal job talking about Jacob before the 71st game. And, you know, and then when Jackson went in, it was like, oh, my gosh. And the other guy goes, do you know who that is? And they said, it's the little brother.
1: Yeah.
5: That melted my heart, man. I was like, family. Oh, I got four more years.
1: And
5: Jackson and Jacob are very similar players.
1: Right.
5: I've always said Jacob's just a kind-hearted kid. He won't say much. Jackson will give you all he's got out of the mouth, too.
1: Yeah, yeah. I like that.
5: Yeah.
0: I spent some time with Jackson on the field and also in the car driving him around.
5: Yeah,
0: during
5: he
0: his
5: did.
0: Driver's ed.
5: He was Thank God he did a good job. He's done well.
0: That's good. We're all still here. Yeah, we're talking.
5: He drove me to Greenville when Jacob moved in. He did great. I was proud of him.
1: That's awesome.
5: This is a Moorhead signature.
1: Yeah.
0: All right. If I close out, what is the dream project you have during your time with Terry Sanford?
5: We will build a field house, and it will be a state-of-the-art field house. That is my number one goal, and the reason we are doing the Hall of Fame to honor people, but to get the word out that this is what Terry Sanford needs. I mean, we're a landlocked school. Yeah. We are one of the only landlocked schools. We don't have the practice facilities. And you're not going to build a new school in Terry Sanford School District. I mean, it's just not going to happen. Maybe go up.
1: Right.
5: But still, you're going to have the same situation.
1: We need
5: a field house where every athlete has a locker room, a place to shower. I mean, that you can actually walk in and not be terrible
1: presentable,
5: shape.
1: Yeah.
5: Presentable. And be proud. I mean, this is a predominant school in Cumberland County. I mean, and we need to be proud. We need something that never reflect. We shouldn't have to cancel practice. We should have an indoor practice facility where you guys can go.
1: Yep.
5: When it's a hot, you can't control weather.
1: Nope.
5: But the game still goes.
1: Yep.
5: And we're also going to turf the fields because we're going to play on Friday nights.
1: Yep.
5: We're not going to do this Monday, Thursday. We're
1: going to
5: play on Friday nights. Both Friday nights, we could have played about 7 or 8 o'clock at night. We may have to delay a little bit, but we need to turf the fields.
1: Yep.
0: So, I think turfing the fields is just long overdue. And there's so many people that know this. But we watch film of teams, there are counties. We went to Pinecrest. I believe all four high schools in Moore County have a turf field. I know all the schools in Brunswick have a turf field. And
5: all schools in Robinson have field houses.
0: You see the surroundings areas, and you just wonder, you know, again.
5: We're just behind the game here, and we're going to fix that problem.
1: And we got to believe.
5: Yeah.
1: Athletics
5: is a foundation. It's a pillar.
1: Yep.
5: We're going to fix that problem.
1: Yep.
0: Absolutely right on all those items that we talked about tonight. Brian, appreciate you coming on.
5: Yes, sir. Thank you, man.
0: I
5: love
0: you. We've got the Hall of Fame dinner coming up. Get involved. Come to a game. Go to the Booster Club. See all the hard work. You can hear the passion in Brian's voice. I can see the passion in the entire Booster Club's voice and their actions. It's their actions. A lot of those folks did not even go to Terry Sanford. Like Brian said, they come from other schools, other counties. You do have some alums on the Booster Club, but they've seen what goes on Fort Bragg Road. They're proud of it. There's a reason that students want to be at Terry Sanford, like you said, wearing the jersey, playing those sports. I'm biased. I never hear many people say, I want to go to, and then insert any other school's name. I really never hear that. It's always Terry Sanford, multi-sports, go deep in the playoffs and sports, win championships and all that. Brian, appreciate you coming
5: on. And it's a family. Nice.
0: After the break, we'll have our next segment, looking back at the last 10 years with Coach Mack as the head coach. This is the Bullard Furniture Terry Sanford Coaching Show on News Talk 640 WFNC.
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